0: games than you will, you know, against Sartell, because you clean up the errors. I think this is a different game. I mean, if you look at Alexandria's errors, they came early in the innings. They gave Ricori a couple of early base runners. So just clean up the errors. You got to the walks really weren't that bad either for most of the game. And so Alexandria got the bats going too. Yeah, there's a lot to like in this game.
1: Yeah, and you know, to Ricori's credit, they were able to put the ball in play enough, and I think there's that reference. You know, Alexandria made four errors in the field, probably too much, although, you know, as it turns out of the six runs the Spartans scored, five ended up being earned today.
0: Yep.
1: So the errors did not do as much damage, you know, on first glance, but what it does do, it allows the Spartans to turn that batting order over where they get to bat. You know, they're good hitters at the top of the lineup, you know, the Salzbruns, the Bows, you know, Storms, etc. They end up getting a fourth plate appearance in the game. And I think, you know, and you know, what Ricori did in the bottom of the sixth inning, you know, Salzbrun had an RBI on a sacrifice fly to tie the game. Jessica Bows had gone 0 for 3 previously at the plate, but she put a ball in play, forced Alexandria to make a perfect defensive play. The throw to the plate on the ground ball to third was just a hair too late, so the go-ahead run scores there. You know, Abby Storms gets on base with a walk as Alexandria changes pitchers there, and then Aubrey Berger, the cleanup batter, gets a base hit of her own for an RBI. You know, Ricori had to work hard, and, you know, that's what I appreciate is that Alexandria came here ready to play seven full innings, and the Cardinals did that.
0: Yeah, absolutely, and I think you're going to come away with this very happy and go into the next game and, you know, learn from those things. The bats are starting to heat up for Alexandria. I think that's huge because you get good pitching. You're obviously going to want those bats to get a little better. So, you know, figure some things out, but the season's under 2 weeks away from the playoffs, and this is going to be a very tough section for Alexandria, obviously moving up a level, so you're not going to see Ricori again here this year, which is weird to say it feels, yeah, you're going to be playing a lot of good teams coming up.
1: Line totals in this one, Ricori finishes with 6 runs, 7 hits, 1 error, 10 runners left on base. The Alexandria Cardinals, 3 runs, 4 hits, 4 errors, stranding 5 base runners. The winning pitcher is senior Jessica Bowes for Ricori. She went the distance, giving up the 4 hits, the 3 runs. 2 of those were earned. She ended up walking 3 batters in today's game, and she ended up recording 10 strikeouts on the game. The losing pitcher ends up being Alexandria's starter, Lauren Getch. She would end up yielding 4 runs in her 5 1/3 innings of work. 3 of those runs were earned, and then Emily Nicola came on to relieve in the bottom of the sixth inning, and Ricori got the first 4 batters on base against Nicola, and so Nicola would end up yielding 2 runs in the game. The contest was played in about an hour and 45 minutes. Again, Alexandria with a single run in the second inning, and then the 2-run home run off the bat of Greta Kelly in the fifth. That put the Cardinals up by a run before Ricori had its bottom of the sixth inning rally. Another side note, and JP was talking about this a little while ago, free base runners in this game. And that would be any base runner that got on with a hit by pitch, got on with a walk, or reached on an error. Well, as it turns out in this game, the Cardinals had 4 free base runners. Ricori had 8. And usually that's a sign if you're a team that's getting more free base runners than yielding, chances are you're going to come out on top. And, JP, that ultimately was the case today. But, again, silver lining guy here. I still think that if Alexandria can put together efforts like this, they can be competitive with anybody, whether it be Brainerd, Bemidji, whomever, in Class 4A Section 8.
0: Absolutely, and yeah, you need good pitching, you need good hitting, and timely hitting, I think, is the most important thing. And then, yeah, it's just, you know, not allowing too many free bases.
1: JP, great to work with you today down in Cold Spring. Nice to know Mother Nature dealt us a winning hand here, and we will look forward to catching up with you on Friday at Knute Nelson Memorial Park in Alexandria. I believe Jay Port will also be joining us for a little on-the-job training, if you will. But are you ready for two at Knute on Friday?
0: I'm ready for it. I'm excited, too. You get to see Bemidji, so a section opponent and soon a conference opponent as well.
1: Yeah, these games tomorrow will be the last regular season games that Alexandria plays against Bemidji when the Lumberjacks are a non-conference opponent. Mm-hmm. Of course, with the next school year, Bemidji enters the CLC. So, JP, great working with you, and we'll talk to you again soon.
0: I appreciate it.
1: That is J.P. Boleyn, our videographer for our YouTube broadcast, and also joins me for commentary of Alexandria Cardinal softball and baseball during the spring of 2026. 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Again, we hope you subscribe to our Voice of Alexandria streaming channel on YouTube, and then you get periodic updates when we've got Alexandria Sports play-by-play on the air. That's going to be the case on Friday when the Alexandria baseball team hosts Bemidji for a doubleheader. That's two 7-inning regulation games. The first game will start at 4 p.m., so we'll take air tomorrow afternoon with the Jotner Motors pregame show around 3:30. That will do it from Cold Spring, where the defending Class AAA state champion Ricori Spartans rally for four in the bottom of the sixth inning to defeat Alexandria by a final of 6-3. For our Cardinal Sports Boosters that helped to bring you our broadcast, and for Jackson, our KXRA studio engineer back at the radio station, and for my broadcast partner, J.P. Boleyn, I am DMAC Dave McClurg, saying goodnight from Ricori High School's softball diamond in Cold Spring, Minnesota.
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4: Those that are going to leave are more on the fringe or toward the middle. So if you get them to move, there might be a chance that when they move to a new, more conservative place, those people, because they came from the middle of the political pack or even toward the right end of the Democrat Party, and there are more conservative Democrats, that when they go to a more conservative place like Florida or Texas, they might actually, you know, enjoy that different political philosophy. So, you know, is there a concerted plan? Do the Democrats say, let's blow up the big blue cities by raising taxes so high that people can't afford to live here? The only problem is it would blow up their political power base as well. And there's no guarantee that when the person leaves that liberal environment and goes to the more conservative place like Boise, Dallas and Houston are both fairly liberal cities within a big red state. So is that because the liberals deliberately frightened off their fellow liberals so they'd move to more conservative places? I wish I could make the case that it's a concerted effort on the part of the Democrats, but most of the time, the Democrats don't want to split up their political power base. They want to make it stronger. Does that make sense?
5: Yeah, it does. I know that conversations among those of us that are conservative often feel like the tide is turning in our communities, and we're wondering, gosh, is that a planned effort, or, you know, what's going on here? So anyway, I just wondered what your thoughts were.
4: That's my thought. And so I wish I could make that case. I can't find the evidence to back it up. But if I could find the evidence to back it up, I'd certainly go with it. But I can also imagine this. Imagine that if you are a liberal person, or at least you espouse liberal policies on abortion, on taxes, on government, on all those things, but it's because you've lived in a really liberal city for a long, long time. Is it possible that when we pull you out of that place, or you pull yourself out and you decide to relocate to a more conservative part of the country, and people around you are now conservative, are your personal politics more a result of who you are inherently in your heart, or are your personal politics more a product of what you're around? In other words, if you took somebody who is maybe middle ground in America, you move them to a very liberal city like New York City or Los Angeles, and you surround them with liberals, do they hang on to their conservative values, or do they give them up and say, well, if everybody around me is going that direction, why don't I go that direction too? I could see either outcome being a real possibility, but I don't know in this case which one it is. And do I think the Democrats are doing it deliberately? I really suspect that they're not breaking up their political power base. By the way, I want to tell you there have been two more hits today. The United States hit two targets in Iran, but it does appear that we may be getting very, very close to a deal. And I'll tell you about one of the most recent developments. U.S. forces operating in the Gulf of Oman have disabled an Iranian flagship that was trying to run the ongoing blockade of Iranian ports by blasting its rudder with several rounds of 20-millimeter cannon fire from an F/A-18 Super Hornet. Iranian airstrikes have damaged or destroyed at least 228 structures or pieces of equipment at U.S. military sites around the Middle East. So, are the Iranians still a danger to Americans and to American assets in the region? Yep. Are we getting closer to a deal? It sounds like we might be getting closer to a deal, but it also sounds like President Trump is going to be very cautious about what kind of deal he agrees to with the mad mullahs of Tehran. I suspect it's going to have to be the Reagan-style trust but verify. Get a deal with these guys and then keep a very close eye on them. Coming up in a moment, should America trust a one-page memo to stop Iran from going nuclear? We're going to talk to our friend Colonel Rob Manis. Coming up next on the Lars Larson Show.

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5: Welcome back to the Lars Larson Show. Well, the United States and Iran may be just one page away from a deal that will end the war, but billions in frozen cash could be headed back to Tehran. Is Donald Trump making a deal or making a mistake? I thought I'd consult with our friend, Colonel Rob Manis, the host of the Rob Manis Show and founder of Gator Pack and the author of What You Can Do About It. Colonel, good to have you back.
6: It's good to be back, Lars.
5: So what's your take on this one-page memo that could stop Iran and whether all of this with Iran is going to have to be trusted, Reagan style, trust but verify, and don't assume that anything they promise to do is what the mad mullahs of Tehran are going to do?
6: Yeah, that's the challenge with trying to negotiate with terrorist nations that are run by Islamist Nazis, Lars, is their ideology encourages them to lie to meet their objectives. So it's not like Ronald Reagan, where you could look at the Soviets and say, look, they're close to European type of people and everything. We can trust them, but we got to verify. I don't think that will work with these people. I think the president's right to keep the pressure on, maintain the Navy blockade, continue to strike them when they fire at us, and when they fire at commercial shipping. Every time they fire at commercial shipping in international waters, that is a war crime. When are the international institutions that are supposed to support freedom-loving people and people that follow the economic rules of the road in this world, when are they going to step up after all the billions and billions of dollars America has put into them and try to stop these people? Because that's what they're doing, and they're not helping at all. And you know what? I think the president is exactly right by continuing to put pressure on China, because China's 90% of Iran's oil exports were going to China. China yep. is under pressure now. The president goes into the talks next week, and he's the best deal maker in the history of the United States, from what I can tell. He's got Xi right where he needs him to be, because the Chinese really should be in the Strait of Hormuz with our Navy stopping these people from doing what they're doing, because they are violating every norm, every law, and war crimes, and committing war crimes every single day. And unless we keep the pressure up on them, and they only know two things, power and force. That's the only thing that will bring them to bay.
5: I take your point about trust but verify, but Colonel Manis, what do we do to finally bring this to an end when it's time? But what kind of deal would give us enough assurance that we're capable of, say, keeping a short leash on Iran and saying, you're not going to get nukes, we're not going to let you do it. If the rest of the world does or doesn't join us, for American security, we got to make sure you don't get nukes, and then keep them on a short leash and say, if you decide to step outside the bounds of whatever it is that you agree to, you're going to be right back in it with us, except you don't have an Air Force now, you don't have a Navy now, and your other offensive capabilities have been significantly degraded.

0: The only thing that I would be satisfied with is if we are able to peacefully go in, we, the United States of America, are able to peacefully go in and remove all of the enriched uranium, all of their capability for enriching uranium, and they agree that if they want to use nuclear power, it will be provided by the United States of America, because there's no other way that this could be successful. And quite frankly, the Iranian people, the 80% of them that hate this regime, deserve an opportunity to have space created for them so that they can recreate and reform their country into a peaceful neighbor that's prosperous, that gets along with everybody and doesn't want to kill us all. But right now, they want to kill us all. And if they get nukes, they're going to try to kill us all.
1: You know what, Colonel, that's the thing I keep reminding people of, because they say, why did we have to do this now? You know, it's always, you know, like any unpleasant task, why do we have to do this now? I said, because if they had been in a position to say, we have nukes, and if you come after us now, we will use them. And they don't have to necessarily be on the end of an intercontinental ballistic missile. They can be delivered other ways as well. And it would have put the whole situation in an entirely different light if Iran had the nukes that they apparently were very, very close to. And yet I get naysayers telling me, Colonel, yeah, but these are the same people who told you that Saddam had a WMD program, and they're the same people that told you this and this. I actually believe the Iranians. I believe them when they say death to America, and we're trying to get the weapons to make it happen. I take them seriously on that.
0: You should take them seriously. The amount of enriched uranium and the level it's been enriched to has been verified by independent organizations that have confirmed that they have about 1,000 pounds, a little over 400 kilograms of enriched uranium at least the 60% level. And it's not a far step to go to the next level. And the United States needs to have control of that. Not Russia, not China, the United States. And of the equipment. And these people have to sign up to that they're not going to do this again, and they're not going to fire on their neighbors by building thousands and thousands of ballistic missiles and cruise missiles and drones so they can do what they're doing. Have you noticed that the majority of Iranian targets are directed at civilian residential areas around the Middle East, that they're attacking even their yep. Arab neighbors, their so-called Islamic friends? Well, they're not. Iranian IRGC controls that country, not the mullahs, not the political types you may hear talking, trying to cut a deal with Donald Trump. It's the IRGC, and they are fanatics as much as the German Nazis were fanatics. And the president needs to keep the pressure up with power and force, economically and militarily.
1: Because, Rob, one of the proposals I made probably 20 years ago, it was around the time of Obama, but I said, we've got these new modular reactors. And they said, yeah, so? I said, why doesn't America become the big supplier for the countries that we don't want to trust with nuclear technology? Say, you want some nuclear power plants? You can have these things. We'll bring the cylinders in, put them into the big swimming pool full of water. It'll generate the steam. You can have electric power all day long. But when they need to be refueled, we'll take those cylinders back out, put them on a boat, send them back to the United States, and do it that way. You are not going to be allowed to have access to the kinds of things you can turn into weapons. That is Colonel Rob Manis, host of The Rob Manis Show, founder of Gator Pack, and author of What You Can Do About It. Colonel, thank you very much for the time. By the way, Mother's Day is right around the corner, and instead of the usual flowers and dinner, here's something more meaningful to think about. I'm talking about your health. In most cases, as soon as somebody gets sick in most families, they're the first ones to step in, the moms. They take care of everyone, and they put themselves last, and that has to change. 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

0: This is weatherology. I'm meteorologist Laura Lockwood with the Alexandria Lakes Area Forecast. Partly cloudy tonight with a low of 36. Southwest winds 5 to 10 miles per hour. 68 tomorrow. Partly cloudy tomorrow night. Chance of rain showers. Lulls up aloft around 43. Temps a bit below average Saturday and Sunday with highs in the mid-50s. Slight chance for showers Saturday. For KXRA, I'm meteorologist Laura Lockwood. Right now, it's 57 degrees.
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4: 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It's Conspiracy Theory Thursday, and it's a pleasure to be with you. 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Let me give you a sampling of some of the other things going on today. Secretary of State Marco Rubio has announced new sanctions. This came out late yesterday on Cuba's military industrial enterprise, its leader and a state-owned natural resources company. Actor Mark Hamill posted an image on a notoriously left-wing social media platform called Blue Sky. Yeah, we've been on Blue Sky before. We actually have a Lars Larson presence on Blue Sky, but more for fun than anything else. I don't take them seriously. It depicted President Donald J. Trump. This is from Mark Hamill, the actor, dead in a grave with the words, "if only," as a caption. That post comes amid heightened concerns about threats against President Trump following the latest of the assassination attempts. Now, do you think that maybe Mark Hamill should get a visit from the Secret Service for that kind of nonsense? And then consider this. In San Diego County, in just over a year from this is January of 25 to April of this year, April 1st of this year. So it's just a hair over a year. 1,368 people have been taken into custody and removed from the United States by ICE. Now, that's a great result. And in fact, I would wonder, how do people in a county, even a liberal county — California is pretty liberal, San Diego used to be a fairly conservative community — but can you imagine reacting adversely to the idea that they've removed 16,000 law-breaking individuals in the course of a year, just over a year, that you're removing them from housing, you're removing them from jobs, you're removing them from health care, and all those other things? You could have a marked effect, a positive effect, for people who legitimately live in San Diego. So I'd love to hear from people in San Diego who say, oh, no, it's terrible. Unless, of course, you get the usual nonsense from people who say, well, who's going to go and wash the dishes at my favorite restaurant? Who's going to mow the lawn? Who's going to be the nanny for all the children? Because that seems to be the concern of an awful lot of people who are advocating for illegal aliens, is that they have a financial dog in the fight. And that even includes some fairly conservative farmers who will tell you, oh, we've got to have our illegal aliens. After all, who's going to pick all these crops if we don't have our illegal aliens? And then at that point, what you ought to do is remind those people, by the way, that's the same argument that the slave owners made in the early 1800s before the Civil War. The federal government is now allowed to hold on to the 2020 election ballots from Georgia's Fulton County. Do you remember all the nonsense that went on in Fulton County in the 2020 election? Remember when they said, oh, there's been a major pipe break at the Staples Center, we're going to have to shut down our vote counting for a time? And then they didn't shut down vote counting. And then it turned out there hadn't been a pipe break. And then we saw a security camera video of them taking ballots out of suitcases that were underneath the tables where they were doing the counting and feeding the ballots in. Fulton County lawyers have argued that ballots and election material ought to be returned. A judge has ruled the county did not meet the high legal standard and the high bar for the court to intervene and get the documents back. It sounds like some fraud information may be about to come out. Time to take your calls. If you want to jump into the best conversation in talk journalism, it's 866-HEY-LARS. That's 866-439-5277. Send your emails to talk@LarsLarson.com. I did love this story out of Texas. A good guy with a gun. And I think this is fantastic. This is the way it should always work out. A Texas father fatally shot a would-be carjacker who tried to steal his car with his family, including his young children, still inside the car. The suspect fled the scene of a multi-vehicle crash across the street. The chaos began last Sunday afternoon. A driver had slammed into two cars on Highway 66. That's about 18 miles outside of downtown Dallas. This is from the New York Post, about 3:30 in the afternoon. The driver, whose name has not been released by the police, then fled to a nearby gas station where he was accused of trying to take several vehicles by force. And guess what he got for his trouble? He got shot to death. And if every carjacker ended up shot to death, I don't think that would be a bad result. Glad to get your calls at 866-HEY-LARS. That's 866-439-5277. Send your emails to talk@LarsLarson.com. I've told you before, because I've had some people suggest that I hate solar electric power. That is not the case. I want solar electric power to pencil out. Right now, for the most part, solar electric does not pencil out. And I've had any number of people try to sing the praises of it, saying, oh, you got to try this stuff out. It's free energy. Not when you sit down and actually do the math. If you look at the cost of putting panels on a roof, batteries inside your house, all the rest of that stuff, maybe it's a break-even at best, and usually it's only a break-even when you include the incentives, the taxpayer-included incentives. Guess what's happening now? The U.S. residential solar industry, they knew for a fact that this was going to be a tough year, the last year and a half or so, because President Trump's One Big Beautiful Bill ended the homeowner tax break for buying the solar panels. Well, if they pencil out on their own, then you don't need to have a tax break. And if you do need to have a tax break, then it doesn't make sense financially. So guess what? It's getting even worse. Several major residential solar companies have already announced they are going bankrupt or they have big time downsized over the last 2 years. That includes a company called Sun Power. That company has collapsed. There are layoffs going on across the industry. And while I feel for the individuals who are affected by it, the individual workers who work for the companies, if you work for a company that can only be supported when they have a government subsidy, that is a company that is not doing very well at all. I'll tell you something else is not doing well, and that's gas prices right now. Average U.S. gas prices have now hit $4.54 a gallon, nationwide average for a gallon of regular for the first time since 2022. They are up 50% since the Iran war began. But I can tell you the good news is the minute we have a deal with Iran, you watch those gas prices go down, it will be quick. Hey, you want to be a hero this Mother's Day? This is a gift that I've actually used myself, but mom is going to love it, and she's actually going to use it. It's called the Chef IQ. If your mom loves cooking, but she hates all the stress that goes along with it, this is a great gift. Flowers, yeah, they're okay, but for the gift that mom really wants, I'll tell you what, check out the Chef IQ. I've got one myself, got it some time ago. 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
18: Welcome back to the Lars Larson Show. Consider this. Sealed up for 7 years, Jeffrey Epstein's suicide note is finally out there, and his last words raise some questions rather than providing real answers. I want to go to the man who probably knows this case as well as anyone, and that's John Solomon, the founder of JustTheNews.com. John, you've got the inside track. What does this new suicide note revelation mean, if it means anything at all?
19: Yeah, I don't know if it means much, right? I think at the end of the day, it's one piece of a puzzle that led the FBI and the Justice Department to conclude that he committed suicide. The penmanship is pretty bad. It's hard to really understand what it says. There's one or two lines that certainly sound suicidal, or I want time to say goodbye or something to that effect. I don't think these issues are ever going to go away. Listen, we're going to have this debate for the next many years because of the way things were handled, and we're never going to get closure the way we would like to get closure on the Jeffrey Epstein case. And I go back to what I tell people all along: the single most consequential decision that leaves our nation in this mess is the Bush Justice Department not bringing the case it could have brought back in 2008. There was plenty of evidence. They could have done it. It would have been a game changer. And we wouldn't have had another decade of abuse and other, and we wouldn't have these questions. But we're stuck with the evidence we have. We're stuck with the conclusions that were made, and we're stuck with the reality that justice that could have been served wasn't served. And I think that that's the storyline. It won't change no matter how hard we work to change it.
18: You know what, John? Several years ago, both my wife and I watched a couple of documentaries. There was one in particular, I wish I could remember the name of it, but it was about Epstein, about the initial investigation, about all the evidence West Palm Beach had on this guy, and then the very strange outcome of gigantic pile of evidence, sexual pervert, children, you know, molested by this guy. And then the case just kind of goes away or is resolved with a very, very light tap on the wrist. And that was about it.
19: Yeah,
18: to this day, I can't find anybody who can give a rational explanation of why it went that way. Can you?
19: Listen, the federal government saying we don't want to prosecute this made no sense at the time. But I still think there's one element left, right? I think there's one place we still need to exhaust. And that is, what was the relationship with Jeffrey Epstein? CIA. I don't think he was an undercover asset, but he might have been friendly to the CIA, right? He might have been in his travels and from time to time consulted by the CIA, and sometimes they go to bat for people that do them favors, and it's the one thing that would make sense. I'm not saying it happened because I don't have proof of it, but I feel like the one thing we need the director of the CIA, John Ratcliffe, to declassify whatever it is that exists in the CIA's files about his cooperation. We do know that he was representing early in his career some people who were involved in Iran-Contra. Does it go back that far? Does it go back to Daddy Bush and Reagan and Iran-Contra? That's a question that I have. I don't have an answer to it. I hope to get it in the next 6 months. We're working on an effort to get some declassified evidence. I think that's an important piece of the puzzle. But as for the rest, I fear that we won't get the answers we want. And that's not satisfying. It's not fair, but it's the reality of where we're at.
18: Well, and John is, you know, when it comes to that, I had questions, too, about the CIA. But how big, how important an asset would somebody have to be to the CIA, not just for some favor of some kind, but to basically absolve him of sexual crimes against children? You would think this guy would have had to have been, you know, gigantically important to an intelligence agency to be able to effectively forgive, dozens or hundreds of sexual crimes against children.
19: Yeah, you're right. You would think, and again, I can't even think of an intelligence value that would warrant tolerating that terrible victimization that has occurred. Again, I don't, you know, the bureaucracy is sometimes complicated. Sometimes the equations that we use in common sense aren't applied in Washington. So we just don't know. But I do think that's one ripe area left for us to exhaust. I'm not sure we'll come up with a good answer, but at least we'll know that that avenue is exhausted. And I think that that's, you know, what I'm trying to do. Let's get as many facts out there as we can. But the big question that makes no sense is the Justice Department's behavior in 07 and 08. They could easily have brought that federal case. They didn't. And the no prosecution memo makes it a complete head scratch.
18: Well, in fact, remind folks of the name of the man, because we know the guy behind that decision, don't we?
19: Yeah, he was a U.S. attorney in Miami at the time. He laid the labor secretary, and Trump won. He leaves kind of early in that time frame. This decision probably wasn't made at his level. I would guess it was made higher up. And those are things that we don't have good visibility into. We have the IG report, but it didn't really answer the questions that you would think an inspector general of the Justice Department would want answered. We do know a few things. We know that Donald Trump tried to turn him in or praise the people who arrested him. We yep. know that in 2019, Donald Trump's Justice Department did take the action that put him in prison. Those are certain things. Beyond that, there's a lot of murky gray areas.
18: And I just wonder, I mean, there were so many people who had so many strange relationships, Bill Gates among them, where apparently it played a big role in wrecking the guy's entire marriage, although who knows if it was on the rocks already. But the idea that he would stay an associate, and Lutnick, who just testified, I still don't understand. You've known for years, he's convicted in 08 or takes the plea in 08, and 4 or 5 years later, he calls you up and says, hey, bring your family and your kids and your nannies and come down to Sex Island for a picnic. I mean, what in the world explains any of that stuff?
19: Yeah, it doesn't. I can only think of one word, and that's called bad judgment. But I don't know. It's mystifying that people would associate with this man after what we learned in 07 and 08, what was learned about him, you know, heading into the 18-19 time frame at the Miami Herald. It's a tragedy that has several tragedies embedded in it. You know, the willful blindness, the women, the children who are trafficked, the politicians who enabled him and befriended him, they all exercise bad judgment. And it is impossible for me to believe that a Bill Clinton or Howard Lutnick would not have the ability to learn that this man was bad enough that you should stay away from him. And those are just things that we're going to be left with. They're not satisfying, but they are the hard truths of what we are. We did a lot of work on this guy in 20 and 21. By the way, then Democrats had no interest in going there. But, you know, he was a monster, and it was obvious he was a monster, and no one wanted to stop him until the 2019 Justice Department of Donald Trump.
18: Yeah. And by the way, you're right about Trump's prior history. I mean, were they friends at one point when Trump didn't know that he was a pervert and a pedophile? Sure. But after that, when the attorneys who were representing some of the female victims of Jeffrey Epstein, they said Trump was the one guy they called up and said, we'd like to come down and you tell us what you know about Jeffrey Epstein. He said, come on down. I don't know a lot, but I'll tell you everything I know. And they said from everybody else, they got nothing but a big brush off. Nobody wanted to be associated with it. Trump clearly wanted to have something done about Jeffrey Epstein. That's John Solomon. John, thanks very much. Founder of JustTheNews.com, political commentator, and a conservative as well. 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That's 866-439-5277. 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
23: News this hour from Town Hall. I'm Keith Peters in Washington. There's been an exchange of fire between the U.S. and Iran.
24: The U.S. military says it intercepted Iranian attacks on three U.S. Navy ships in the Strait of Hormuz and targeted Iranian military facilities responsible for attacking U.S. forces. Earlier in the day, a shipping data company reported that Iran had created a government agency to vet and tax vessels seeking passage, as Tehran says it was reviewing the latest U.S. proposals for ending the war. The U.S. military says no U.S. ships were hit. I'm Lisa Dwyer.
23: The price of a gallon of regular gasoline in the U.S. has climbed 31 cents in the past week. Bob Agnew reports.
25: The travel group AAA says at $4.54 a gallon as of Wednesday, gas was a full 52% higher than before the war with Iran began. The main reason drivers are paying more for gas is because the war has stranded oil tankers near the Strait of Hormuz. On renewed hopes of an end to the war, oil prices have fallen to near or below the $100 mark. If that trend continues, it could pull gasoline prices down as well. But energy experts warn it will take months for prices to return to pre-war levels. Bob Hagner reporting.
23: The State Department will begin revoking the U.S. passports of thousands of parents who owe a significant amount of unpaid child support. The department told the Associated Press on Thursday that the revocations would begin Friday and be focused on those who owe $100,000 or more. That would apply to about 2,700 American passport holders. On Wall Street, the Dow down by 313 points, the Nasdaq dropped 32, the S&P 500 lower by 28, oil around $95 a barrel. More at townhall.com.
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27: CNN founder Ted Turner has died at 87, according to his company. The pioneer behind cable news transformed an obscure Atlanta television station into the first 24-hour all-news TV network. Turner was a philanthropist, owned sports teams, was a champion yacht racer. In later years, he was slowed by Lewy body dementia. President Trump called him one of the all-time greats. I'm Julie Walker.
23: The United States Postal Service is considering a rule change that would allow anyone to send handguns through the mail for the first time in nearly 100 years. A 1927 law prohibited the shipment of handguns through USPS, unless they were from licensed retailers. News and analysis at townhall.com. From Washington, I'm Keith Peters. A two-time MLB All-Star is serving a multi-game suspension after intentionally throwing at an opponent.
3: Detroit Tigers pitcher Framber Valdez was suspended for 5 games and fined one day after he was ejected for hitting Boston's Trevor Story with a pitch during a 10-2 loss in which he allowed a career-high 10 runs. Valdez was at first banned for 6 games by MLB, which cited him for intentionally throwing a pitch at Story, but the penalty was reduced in an agreement between MLB and the Players Association. He started serving the penalty during Wednesday night's series finale, and barring rainouts, will be eligible to pitch next Wednesday at the New York Mets. I'm Geffen Coolball.
23: Chicago Cubs pitcher Matthew Boyd has had surgery to repair a partial meniscus tear that he suffered in his left knee while playing with his own children. More on these stories at townhall.com.
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5: This is Weatherology. I'm meteorologist Alora Lockwood with the Alexandria Lakes Area Forecast. Partly cloudy skies tonight with lows around 36. Southwest winds 5 to 10 miles per hour. Partly cloudy tomorrow, highs level off around 68. Partly cloudy tomorrow night, chance for showers 43. Temps a bit below average Saturday and Sunday with highs in the mid-50s. Slight chance of rain showers Saturday. For KXRA, I'm meteorologist Alora Lockwood. Currently 55.
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18: Welcome back to the Lars Larson Show. It's a pleasure to be with you, and I'm glad to get to your phone calls and emails. I want to ask you a question. How did we get to the point where a government, any government in the United States of America, could actively discriminate against disabled people because they're the wrong color? They're discriminating against a woman who is a disabled woman. She suffers from not an imagined disability. She suffers from an actual physical disability called cerebrovascular disease. But you know what? It turns out she's the wrong color. So as a result, she does not get the help that would be available to her if she had more need of culturally specific services. This is the kind of nonsense that constitutes DEI, which, despite all the best efforts of President Donald Trump, is still going on in many American states, many American cities, and many American counties. But first, welcome to the Lars Larson Show. Vote in our X poll. We come up with, and when I say we, that's my producer team and I, that's Joel Maha and Mackenzie Prunty. Actually, Mackenzie wrote this question, although it's one we've been talking about for the last couple of days. It involves a Democrat member of Congress, a real left-winger by the name of Pramila Jayapal. And what is she doing? Well, it's more important to know the background to why she's doing what she's doing. You see, the president of the United States has decided to impose sanctions on Cuba, and I think he is in a good position to do that. Cuba is a country with many problems, and most of them self-imposed. But Cuba depends on oil that it was buying illegally from, where? Venezuela and other places. The Russians have been supplying a lot of oil to Cuba. Now, ordinarily, the Democrats, not the ones who want to defend Russia. I mean, these days, they love Ukraine, they hate Russia, okay. And so where is Cuba getting a lot of its oil? They're getting it from Russia. They were getting it from Venezuela, but Venezuela was being run by a dictator who's now been arrested and is facing charges in the United States. So they're not getting the cheap but illegal Venezuelan oil. And they're not getting much from Russia either. So what did she do? She decided to actively help Cuba and subvert the foreign policy of the United States of America. Now, do you know what that is? It is, well, even if it doesn't rise to the level of treason, although I would argue that Pramila Jayapal, I'm not a lawyer, but it sure sounds like treason to me to have a member of Congress from the Democrat Party who's decided to aid and abet a foreign country in circumventing limits that were put on that foreign country legitimately and lawfully by the President of the United States. But Pramila Jayapal has now talked openly and on camera about actively helping Cuba to get around the sanctions put in place by the United States president. Now, how do I know the president in charge of foreign policy? Well, because unlike Pramila Jayapal, I've actually read the Constitution. I know where the Constitution puts the job of foreign policy, puts it in the hands of the president, allows him to delegate some of that to his Secretary of State, who's supposed to go out and communicate that foreign policy to other countries. It also gives him tools that he can use, like saying, we're not going to let oil come to your country because we're going to put sanctions on that. Is Pramila Jayapal, as one member of 435 in the House of Representatives, is she entitled to or empowered to circumvent the foreign policy of the United States of America? I would argue she's not entitled to do that. But you can find the question at Lars Larson Show and at LarsLarson.com. And by the way, yesterday I asked you an interesting question. It got kind of a split result. Should we bring back the cuckoo's nest for all the crazies who are causing chaos in American communities? I think every city in America has at least dozens of examples in the last year of people who are mentally ill going out and hurting other people. Rape, murder, physical assault, things like that. Well, we'd had enough of those. I thought, isn't it time to change the civil commitment laws? It seems that most of you agree with me. 92% of you said yes to that question. Only 8% of you said no. But let me get back to the disabled woman. So this is a woman, and she has now brought a lawsuit. She brought the lawsuit against the local housing assistance programs that are designed to help people out just like her who have physical disabilities. But you know what? She got denied. Now, did she get denied because she falsified her application? No. Did she get denied because she's an illegal alien? No, not that either. In fact, I would bet they would probably be willing to help the illegal alien before they would help this woman, Michelle Mee, a white woman with cerebrovascular disease. She has now filed a lawsuit against the Homeless Services Department in Multnomah County. That's Portland, Oregon. So why did she do it? Because they use a point system to determine who gets help and who does not get help. Now, you would think if she has a physical disability, that's exactly what this program was designed for. But here's the problem. She does get one point on the chart. They actually have a chart and a way of determining whether or not you have enough points to rise to the top of the list. For being physically disabled, something she cannot control, she gets one point. But if she had interest in culturally specific services, and I'll tell you exactly what that is, she would get 2 points. The extra points where disability impacts access to housing, all of this is reported on by our friend Andrew Sabarian, who writes for the Washington Free Beacon. They found the lawsuit obtained by the Washington Free Beacon. Disability only counts for 1 point, but other things count for more, like if you're gay or lesbian or bisexual or transgender, or if you speak English as a second language. Remember I mentioned illegal aliens? If you have any of those things, you count for more than somebody who's actually physically disabled. She is now suing against Multnomah County under the Americans with Disabilities Act. Now, how crazy is it that even the lawsuit does not allege racial discrimination, she would have had better odds of obtaining rent relief had she been black or transgender, or a non-native English speaker. In other words, one of those tens of millions of illegal aliens that President Otto Penn allowed to flood into our country. And as Andrew Sabarian writes, the case illustrates how, in a zero-sum competition for resources, prioritizing one group necessarily comes at the expense of other people. And you don't see too many of these lawsuits. This young lady has decided, if you're going to discriminate against me because I have white skin instead of brown or black skin, if you're going to discriminate against me because I'm heterosexual instead of homosexual, well, then there's going to be a lawsuit. And the lawsuit is being brought by the Pacific Legal Foundation. People with disabilities in Multnomah County are now finding it harder to access resources, I guess, unless they decide to identify as a different color or maybe identify with a different sexual preference. Imagine that. We've got to the point where government will deny help to disabled people because they're white. By the way, those spam texts and the scam emails you get all the time, the ones that flood your phone, well, they're not random. The scammers buy your personal info. And the data brokers, they're the ones who are selling it. 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
4: Welcome back to the Lars Larson Show. Well, one of the promises that President Trump made, and he's kept most of his promises, Donald Trump promised to crush Big Pharma. But drug prices, well, in some cases, are still going up. His entire drug pricing agenda, smoke and mirrors, or is it something absolutely real? Well, I thought we'd talk to an expert about it. So I want to bring on Dr. Jeremy Levin, who joins me now, the leading biotech industry veteran and author of the new book, Biotech in the Balance. Dr. Levin, welcome to the program. How are you?
5: Lars, welcome.
4: If I've done you any disservice, is it Levin or Levin? Because I know people who are both. So
5: it doesn't matter which one, but it's Levin, in fact.
4: Okay, yeah. I got it right. So, Dr. Levin, tell me this. Are drug prices being held down by the actions of President Trump, or was that promise not fulfilled?
5: Well, drug prices, there is a long history of drug prices not being held down by pretty much anything. What happens here, Lars, is very complex. But the bottom line is the president has endeavored and has reached agreement with 17 of the large pharmaceutical companies and wants to now pursue this. But these are drugs that are really at the end of their lives. And so they should be going generic. We have a very good way of dealing with this. And when they do go generic, they'll be cheap. But at the same time, you and I both know what is wrong with this is not so much the price. It's the fact that somebody has to go to CVS, Walmart, whatever, and shell out of their pocket cash for a drug that they've already paid for in insurance. That's not right.
4: No, I would agree it's not right. And so how do we go about fixing that? And especially when it comes to generics, my understanding is that an awful lot of people who complain about the price of one drug, if you said, well, why don't you use the generic version, the one that used to be a prescription drug very recently, but now is in the public domain and can be purchased relatively inexpensively, is that an unreasonable thing to tell somebody who's on a particular pharmaceutical, unless their medical diagnosis requires them to use the latest, greatest, still under copyright or still under patent drug?
5: Lars, you're 100% correct there. I led the largest generic company in the world, giving 1 in 6 pills to everybody, actually. 90% of prescriptions are generics. Generics are really good drugs, and they actually work. I take one. I take a statin. I'm very happy with the generic, and I suspect most people in the United States are very happy with generics. Where you run into trouble is you run into the insurance companies who say, look, you're sick. Go and try a generic, which is an old drug.
4: Yep.
5: And by the way, come back after you've tried it, and then let's see if it works. That's not right. You've got a new drug. Stepping through the generic is craziness. That's not good medicine. You go for the best. Every American deserves the best medicine, and any insurance company is just trying to make money off that individual by saying, go for that the old drug, not the new one. If the new drug works better, why are we not paying for them, people to use it?
4: Well, Dr. Levin, you just brought up an interesting point. The insurance company shouldn't be making any money on the drugs at all. Any more than when I get my car repaired, if I have a fender bender and I go to the auto shop, as long as for the insurance company to own the auto shop and say, go to our shop and have it repaired there, would be like a pharmaceutical or an insurance company say, go and buy this pharmaceutical from a company we also own. Do we have that kind of arrangement in America?
5: We sure do. It's really uncomfortable, and it's something we shouldn't have. The pharmaceutical companies make money off it. They built a thing many years ago called Pharmacy Benefits Manager. These guys are middlemen. They were designed originally with the idea that they would actually reduce prices by helping negotiate prices,
4: right,
5: except for one small little thing. They take a

0: percentage of the price. The pharmaceutical companies, there were about 20, 30 of these, actually, these guys about 6, 8 years ago. The insurance companies realized that they were incredibly profitable because they were taking a percentage and they were demanding that the prices go up so they take a percentage of the rising price. They bought them. Now there are 5 of them, and they basically are raking in money across the board in the insurance companies. They account for goodly portion and maybe as high as 50% of the price of a drug that you pay, and they do nothing in the interim. So you have the scientist who invents it, the pharmaceutical money company that takes the risk in the biotech company to develop it. You have the pharmaceutical company who now has to produce it, get the regulatory, and spend hundreds of millions of dollars on it. And then you have the CVSs, et cetera, who are distributing it. In the middle from all of that is the PBM who basically sits there, and it's a big cha-ching, frankly. It shouldn't be there.
1: Well, it's funny because, Dr. Levin, you know, there are lots of other products where they've shortened that chain quite a bit. I mean, you want to buy a washer dryer, you can go to, you know, one of the big box stores, or in some cases, you can go right to the manufacturer and say, hey, can you ship that washer right to my front door? And the manufacturer makes money because they're not going through a third party. But in this case, they've invented the third party, the middle manager, because they own the middle manager as well. It sounds like the kind of thing that antitrust laws would prevent from happening, doesn't it?
0: It surely does. And I know there are some moves in Congress right now, but I know if the president slapped the table and said, solve this, we could solve it in a minute. Just tell them to stop. It's real simple. Get legislation going that, in fact, puts these guys out of business and lets the real innovators, the people in America really innovating, the 1,000 biotech companies, the 50 large pharmaceutical companies, and hold them accountable. If they're trying to raise prices, okay, fine. Let's have a discussion with them. But the middlemen, they should be gone.
1: Yeah, in fact, if anything, you would hope that at some point when you say, like, I take metformin every day, you'd say, whoever's making that, ship it straight from the manufacturer straight to the patient, and we'll bypass everybody else. I mean, I'm not necessarily interested in getting rid of CVS or Walgreens, but on the other hand, why shouldn't I be able to buy the product directly from the people who make it and shorten that supply chain altogether?
0: The shorter the supply chain from the person who is manufacturing it to you, the better it is. No ifs, ands, or buts.
1: Now, when you say in your book, Dr. Levin, I want to do this before we run out of time. Biotech and the balance. What do you mean by that?
0: Well, biotech are the 1,000 companies who are not earning any money. They're basically investing money to invent new novel drugs. What we are, the strongest in the world, the science has never been better. It is extraordinary. But they depend on something very fundamental. They depend on the science in America. They depend upon a very predictable FDA. And then they predict what they need is a ability to get to the patients.
1: Dr. Levin, thank you very much. I appreciate the time. Hey, everybody's talking about those weight loss injections because, you know, the results are dramatic. 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

0: This is Weatherology. I'm meteorologist Laura Lockwood with the Alexandria Lakes Area Forecast. Partly cloudy skies tonight with lows around 36. Southwest winds 5 to 10 miles per hour. Partly cloudy tomorrow, highs level off around 68. Partly cloudy tomorrow night, chance for showers 43. Temps a bit below average Saturday and Sunday with highs in the mid-50s. Slight chance of rain showers Saturday. For KXRA, I'm meteorologist Laura Lockwood. Currently 55.
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4: Welcome back to the Lars Larson Show. It's a pleasure to be with you, and I'm glad to get to your phone calls and emails in a moment. First, though, I want to talk to our friend John Berlau about a subject that comes up in various forms all the time. John is a senior fellow and director of finance policy at the Competitive Enterprise Institute. John, good to have you back.
5: Always great to be on, Lars.
4: So I had never realized, I can't tell you how many times I've had people say, well, this country or that country, often China is offered up as an example, they're always looking at the long term. They may be planning over not quarters or years, but actually decades or centuries. And why don't we do that? I never realized that there are government rules that force corporations in America to chase short-term profits, even if they know that that isn't going to be good in the long term.
5: Exactly. Since 1970. Now, since 1970 is important because it's not like it's been since the beginning of the securities laws in the 30s. We've required companies to do this while virtually every other country in the world, in Europe and Asia, has either never had these requirements or have gotten rid of them in the past couple decades. So it's an overhang on U.S. companies. And as you said, it's just, I mean, Barack Obama, Warren Buffett have said that, you know, well, companies shouldn't be looking toward the quarter and have decried the short-termism, but none of them that I know have proposed actually getting them the requirements that force companies to report quarterly and drive the desire for quarterly numbers.
4: Well, and in fact, doesn't the company have to report not only how are we doing this quarter, but they have to report what the expectations are for the next quarter and the rest of the year, don't they?
5: Exactly. There's some questions of how much of the guidance they give, but this is just costing this with all the requirements that go into auditing, like the Sarbanes-Oxley mandate audit of sometimes trivial internal controls that I believe I've talked about on your show before. I've been having to do that two times a year instead of four times a year would save greatly in costs. And companies under this rule that the SEC has just put forth, companies still have the option of filing quarterly, but if they want to, they can do semi-annual reporting and, you know, focus more on the long term.
4: So what happens if we make this change? Any downside to doing that, John?
5: I don't think there's none that I think of. I mean that there's probably a downside for Europe and Asia that U.S. companies will be more competitive with them and will be able to spend less money on compliance and more money on creating jobs and new products. So, but there's really no downside for America, and American investors are going to be just as informed. I mean, the information will be, the SEC will require it still be accurate and truthful, but investors will get more of the long-term pictures, and company can just feel free to communicate on events, you know, with truthfully if they want to.
4: Because John, a lot of us, I mean, I'm not, I've got a 401k, but I don't sit there and do stocks all the time. I don't do stocks much at all. I just plug money into a 401k and hope there's enough for retirement in there one of these days or one of these decades. But I know that in the news reporting of this stuff, they'll say, well, you know, Nike or Boeing or Microsoft came out and they either exceeded their quarterly expectations or they fell short of their quarterly expectations. And it has an effect right then on their stock price. Oftentimes Wall Street will say, oh, you expected to increase profits by 5%. You only got up by 4%. Your stock price just went down. And that stuff, that really makes it a real-time situation for all those companies because they know They have to report these numbers. They have to report expectations. And if they fall short, their stock price is going to go down. And that's going to cause people to say, I'm going to sell my Microsoft. They're not living up to expectations. Except all the expectations are just forecasts of how they think they're going to do, even though the companies are all affected by a lot of outside factors that they can't control.
5: Yes, I mean, it creates more volatility. And I mean, it's just there's sometimes, you know, you sell more things that, you know, some companies do better in different times of the year. I mean, if a company were to be making, you know, like heavy coats, they would sell more in the wintertime. But that this creates a temptation. Now, most companies, I would say, do resist it to either fudge the numbers or not invest in like research and development for the long term.
4: Well, and in fact, John, there was a company, gosh, I wish I could remember. I think it was called First Brands. And I was watching what was going on with it because it turns out they'd been more than fudging the numbers. They were apparently reporting numbers. I think it was First Brands. And they own a bunch of names that you'd recognize. I think they're in the auto parts business. And they'd been just, you know, shoveling out numbers that didn't match reality at all because there was the incentive to report these fake numbers because then that pushed up the stock price, got more people interested in investing. It actually led investors astray.
5: Right. There's been numbers of stories on this. I mean, quarterly reporting was a motivation for the fraud, you know, at Enron and WorldCom years ago. And that doesn't excuse the fraud or the misleading. But, you know, incentives do matter. And if you say, you know, you have to report these every quarter, and if you fall short, your stock price will tumble and that this is going to create, you know, this creates perverse incentive and doesn't really give investors a clear picture. But again, this change is going to be voluntary. So if investors want companies that still do quarterly reporting on numbers, they will be able to buy them.
4: Heck, they could do it week by week if they really wanted to go that way. So this takes it from quarterly to twice a year. Is there any point even in doing these semi-annual reports?
5: Well, John Kay, who is a British professor, had said, you know, 1 year or even 2 years is probably better. But this really is a bit, so we should think about that. We should think about, I would think, you know, as long as the information's truthful, and this is the case in private companies, that, you know, the company as an investor should sort of work on those agreements themselves. But this is a big step as far as, you know, freeing companies to use their resources as far as what's productive rather than compliance costs and creating more jobs and creating more products rather than creating more paperwork.
4: I'm talking to John Berlau, who's with the Competitive Enterprise Institute, because, John, I can imagine a company that says, hey, we've got a bunch of really promising developments that are coming up, but if we're going to invest in them, we're going to diminish the amount of profit we make this quarter, or the next 6 months, or the next 2 years. But, boy, 5 years from now, we're going to be on top of the game because we will have put the money where it really belongs and we'll have expanded our outlets or expanded the products we're offering. They could do all of that, but they're constrained by having to report every 3 months. How are you doing? How do you expect to do the next time around? And that kind of holds the companies down. John, thank you very much. That's John Berlau. John is with the Competitive Enterprise Institute. We'll be back in just a moment. By the way, you want to be a hero this Mother's Day? This is the gift that mom is going to love and actually use. 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
15: Welcome back to the Lars Larson Show. It's a pleasure to be with you. I want to propose to an idea that has come to me in a number of different forms from people who listen to this show. It has to do with when an illegal alien is in America, and it's through their actions, through their illegal actions, they cause either death or injury to somebody in this country. Should not just the driver, not just the illegal alien driver in this case, and I'll give you the specific case, but should the politicians behind the sanctuary status of that person that protected that person from being stopped and pulled off the road, should those politicians have to face some kind of consequences when somebody gets hurt? I'll give you my answer up front. I think they should. I think they very definitely should have to pay some kind of consequence. But let me give you the specific case, and then you'll understand what's going on. In the meantime, if you want to answer our X poll, you can find the daily poll question every day at Lars Larson Show on X. You can also find it on my website at LarsLarson.com. So consider this example. An illegal alien, twice deported from the United States, with no license at all, is pulled off the road by state police troopers, and then he gets back in his 18-wheeler and sometime later hits a school bus. The case comes out of Lacey, Washington, a truck driver accused of causing a pileup crash on Interstate 5 near Lacey, Washington in December of last year. He had been ordered by state police troopers to stay off the road. They did that weeks before this crash. Well, the records have only come out now recently. You don't have a commercial driver's license. You don't have a medical card. You don't have a logbook. You know, these are the logbooks, either electronic or physical logbooks, that long-haul drivers have to maintain. They show what you're hauling, where you're hauling it, how long you've been on the road, how long your brakes have been. I mean, I'm not a commercial truck driver, but I understand the idea. The basic idea is that you have to document where you've been driving, when you've been driving. And in the case of the electronic logbooks, those are even handier because in some cases they can prove that if somebody says, well, I drove 200 miles in an hour and a half, you say, well, you were driving awfully fast, weren't you? Because the log would show that you had done that. If you claim that you've driven 1,000 miles, and let's say at an average of 50 miles an hour, that would take 20 hours. Let's say that in your logbook, though, you only show 15 hours of driving. That would suggest that either you're lying about the hours that you've been on the road, or you're lying about how fast you were going. In this case, you've got a guy driving an 18-wheel truck. This guy didn't have a CDL, did not have a medical card, did not have a logbook, and the state trooper told 40-year-old Juan Hernandez Santos, you can't drive. Now, do you know why I think it's even more important that you enforce the rules strictly when it comes to illegal aliens? Because with an American citizen, if the American citizen is a commercial truck driver, they have either thousands or tens of thousands of dollars invested in becoming a commercial truck driver. They may know that if they lose their CDL, even for 30 days, they may lose their job with the company that they're driving for. In the case of an illegal alien who drives without a medical card, without a CDL, and is not even legally in the country, if you're in a sanctuary state, what in the world are they going to do to you? They're going to tell you, get off the road. And you say, or what? Because that's effectively what it becomes. Get off the road or what? What are you going to do to me? I don't have a license that you can pull. I don't have a logbook that you can affect. I don't have a medical card. I don't have any of that stuff. And if you pull me off the road and I get fired by one employer, I just go down the road to another company that's going to hire an illegal alien driver. Several weeks after this guy was stopped and told, get off the road. I mean, frankly, I think they should have taken his truck, parked it wherever it was safe to park it, probably not on the shoulder of the road, but somewhere in the nearest parking lot, and then put the guy in the back of a police car and take him down, except they won't do it. Because in Washington State, in this case in Lacey, Washington, you've got a state that is a sanctuary for illegal aliens. So in a lot of ways, and this is what should bother all the other commercial truck drivers on the road, the illegal alien driver has more rights than you do. I mean, I don't mean in the law. I mean, they have more rights effectively than you do. The CDL holder who's told by the cop, I'm going to pull your CDL. Well, now you have no way to drive. And your employer, if your employer cares about commercial truck drivers having a CDL, your employer may say, hey, buddy, without a driver's license, we can't let you get behind the wheel of our truck. But if people are running illegal operations, like this guy probably was, it seems almost certain he was, then what do? You let him drive on down the road. Weeks later, he slammed into the back of a school bus on Interstate 5 near Lacey, Washington. Court records show that Hernandez Santos has years of bad driving, including hit-and-run crashes and multiple DUIs. Does anybody else notice the pattern that illegal aliens, especially Latinos, seem to have a very high rate of DUIs? The U.S. Department of Homeland Security said that Hernando Santos was in the country illegally at the time of the crash. He had been deported in 2005. He was then deported again in 2006. And apparently for about the next 20 years, he figured out how to fly under the radar. Or he disappeared from the country. You really don't know where he went unless there's some way of documenting where he was in the interim. DHS says their detainer request was not honored by the state of Washington, and Hernandez Santos was cut loose from jail before agents from ICE could take him into custody. So I want you to think about this for a moment. I know that there are some of you who say, oh, I feel so sorry for those illegal aliens. I don't. If you've come to somebody else's country without permission, you're stealing from that country. If you've decided to do illegal things like drive a commercial truck without all the licensing and the medical card and without following the rules, then you're putting people's lives in jeopardy. And what are you going to do when that guy finally kills somebody? Who are you going to sue? The non-existent company that he worked for, or the driver himself, who you can't even find because you don't even know who he really is, and he probably doesn't have two nickels to rub together? No, that's a bad situation, and it puts people's lives in danger. By the way, Mother's Day is right around the corner, and instead of the usual flowers and dinner, here's something more meaningful to think about. 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
5: News this hour from Town Hall. I'm Keith Peters in Washington. The U.S. military has intercepted Iranian attacks on three U.S. Navy ships as they transited the Strait of Hormuz and targeted Iranian military facilities responsible for attacking U.S. forces. U.S. Ambassador to the United Nations Michael Wall says a newly proposed U.N. Security Council resolution aimed at safeguarding international maritime routes in the Strait of Hormuz has received broad international support.
6: If a country chooses to oppose such a simple proposition, do they really want peace? As energy and food costs rise for the world's peoples, and if aid fails to reach the very people that the countries in the council claim to care about, what does that really say for the UN? What does that say for these countries?
5: He says no country should oppose measures protecting global trade and humanitarian aid shipments. Health authorities across four continents Thursday were tracking down and monitoring passengers who disembarked a hantavirus-stricken cruise ship before its deadly outbreak was detected, and trying to trace others who may have come into contact with them since then. Dutch epidemiologist Dr. Chantal Rovers says most people are not at risk, except for those who are on the hantavirus-stricken ship or exposed to an infected passenger.
7: Usually the instruction is if you develop symptoms, that they need to call either the public health institute or a doctor.
5: The Argentine investigators suspect a Dutch couple may have contracted the virus while on a bird-watching trip before they boarded the cruise ship. On Wall Street, the Dow down by 313 points, the NASDAQ dropped 32, the S&P 500 lower by 28. More at townhall.com.
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5: French prosecutors are seeking charges against Elon Musk and his social platform X.
9: The Paris Public Prosecutor's Office said it has opened an investigation into X on charges including complicity in possessing and distributing child sexual abuse images and unlawfully collecting personal data. It's also investigating charges of disseminating non-consensual images or other content and denial of crimes against humanity.
5: Correspondent Bill Alexander reporting. The United States Postal Service is considering a rule change that would allow anyone to sell handguns through the mail for the first time in nearly 100 years. A 1927 law prohibits the shipment of handguns through USPS unless they are from licensed retailers. The Justice Department says they believe the 1927 law is unconstitutional. News and analysis at townhall.com. From Washington, I'm Keith Peters. A media titan is being remembered for altering the sports landscape one day after his death at the age of 87. More on the story from sports correspondent Gethin Coolbaugh reporting.
1: Ted Turner was a sportsman of all types, a world champion in sailing and a World Series winning owner in baseball. The visionary media mogul bought the struggling Atlanta Braves in the 1970s, broadcast their games nationwide, and turned them into a World Series mainstay by the 90s. Turner also owned the NBA's Atlanta Hawks and the NHL's Atlanta Thrashers. He founded the Goodwill Games, inspired by Olympic boycotts, bringing together athletes from around the world. Turner's larger-than-life personality and innovative approach set a model for modern sports owners, making him a unique figure in sports and media history. I'm Gethin Coolbaugh.
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12: This is Weatherology. I'm meteorologist Laura Lockwood with the Alexandria Lakes Area Forecast. Partly cloudy skies tonight with lows around 36. Southwest winds 5 to 10 miles per hour. Partly cloudy tomorrow. Highs level off around 68. Partly cloudy tomorrow night. Chance for showers 43. Temps a bit below average Saturday and Sunday with highs in the mid-50s. Slight chance of rain showers Saturday. For KXRA, I'm meteorologist Laura Lockwood. Right now is 52 degrees.
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14: And good evening to you. My name is Dan Mandis in for McGraw tonight, and always appreciate the opportunity to fill in. You can find me on the socials at Dan Mandis Show, and I host a morning show in Nashville, Tennessee on Super Talk 99.7 WTN. And we've got a big show planned for you tonight. Always, again, appreciate the opportunity. Coming up later this hour, a focus on the gerrymandering arms race. It has really been coming to a head. We'll talk about the latest in my state of Tennessee, where they have just successfully gerrymandered the state of Tennessee to 9 Republican seats to no Democrat seats. So the Republicans in the state are doing a good job of gerrymandering again the state of Tennessee. A lot of controversy across the country. We'll talk about that. By the way, in the second hour, a full update on Iran because of the war with Iran, because a lot of questions as to whether or not the ceasefire was broken today. So we'll have that in focus, hour two here on America at Night. First, though, I want to start off with what is going on in California, the governor's race in California. For folks that don't know, I am from California, so I have what I would say is a very much of a vested interest in what happens in the state that I was born and raised in. But, you know, the governor's race in California, it really has captured the attention of Americans for what I would say is a number of different reasons. You have a former Fox News personality, Steve Hilton. He is running and doing very well. You had Democrat Eric Swalwell doing really well. And then, of course, his campaign goes down in flames after a sex scandal. You have the very colorful Katie Porter running as well. Now, she's the one who threw hot mashed potatoes at her husband. And I would say that Katie Porter is a hot mess. And all of this on the backdrop of Gavin Newsom's controversial years as governor amidst a massive exodus from the state of California. A lot of people, of course, leaving California and going to, for example, my state of Tennessee. You've got the high taxes. You've got massive homelessness in California as well. You've got fraud and corruption allegations against Newsom and Democrats. The fires, of course, from last year, fresh on everyone's mind. One name has taken the lead, and that is Joe Biden's former Health and Human Services Secretary, Xavier Becerra. Now, he was behind, but some really strong debate performances this week find him surging to the forefront.
15: Donald Trump's masked mercenary force that they call ICE I think we should prosecute any of the forces that violate the law, and I think we should jail anyone who has violated the law. That goes all the way to the top.
16: I agree.
15: If anyone has violated the laws of California, they should serve time.
14: Yep, Becerra wants to possibly jail ICE, among many other things. He also wants to protect illegal alien, non-English-speaking truck drivers, again, among many other things. Jared Gans writes for The Hill and has been covering this race. And Jared, let me ask you this, and first of all, welcome to America at Night. How much of a surge has Xavier Becerra actually seen?
17: Thank you. Thank you for having me. And we've seen really quite a striking surge in the past month. Go back to 1 month ago, Eric Swalwell was still in this race. Xavier Becerra was stuck in mid-single digits at most, about maybe 5% or so, well behind several other candidates. And what we've seen in the past 4 weeks since Swalwell dropped out has been a really steady rise in the polls. Now we're seeing some polls that show him near the top of the field, certainly among the Democrats who are running, and some that are even putting him at the top of all candidates who are running in this jungle primary.
14: Yeah, and we'll talk about the jungle primary because that's going to be really interesting. But, you know, is part of this the quality of the other Democrats that are running? You have Tom Steyer, who is a billionaire, and a lot of Democrats, of course, say that billionaires and millionaires shouldn't even be allowed to exist. You do have Katie Porter, who has had a disastrous campaign. Y'all remember she yelled at a staffer on camera to get the heck out of her shot during a TV hit. There was the much publicized mashed potato incident from years ago as well. Mm-hmm. So none of these Democrats actually seem to be doing well. Fill in the blanks.
17: Right. So, I mean, that's been one constant throughout this race. There's really been no candidate really pulling ahead. Even with Becerra right now, his lead is only by a few points, and we're not really seeing any candidate get more than 25% support in any of the polls. And that's been a point of frustration and some concern for Democrats at a point of really wondering about what's going to happen here. And there's, you know, of course, been many Democrats in the field who've been splitting Democratic voters' support. A few different candidates have had kind of a moment in the spotlight where it seemed like they might pull ahead. There was the time it was Katie Porter, and then after the reports about her behavior with a staffer and also with a journalist, she seemed to drop down a bit. Swalwell was in the lead before the sexual misconduct allegations. So we've seen definitely a bit of a shuffle around here, but really no one dominating or pulling ahead in any kind of breakthrough here.
14: Would you define Becerra as a more moderate Democrat, or is he more progressive? Where would you put him on that scale?
17: He definitely seems to be more in the moderate, certainly establishment lane, and that is something we're seeing on the Democratic side right now. It seems between Becerra and Tom Steyer as kind of the two with the two best odds, and Steyer's kind of trying to portray himself as the more progressive alternative to Becerra, is going in on single-payer health care and the tax on the ultra-wealthy. And kind of trying to cement that lane for himself, kind of this idea of benevolent billionaire is kind of the phrase that not necessarily Steyer uses, but it gets kind of tossed around to describe him, of someone who is super wealthy but wants to take the more progressive the lane.
14: Jared Gans writes for The Hill and is our guest talking about the California gubernatorial race. Jared, let me ask you this question. California... You know, as I mentioned in the open, I was born and raised in California. I at one time loved California. And people who know me know that I'm a conservative, so that is my viewpoint. But there has been, regardless of what Gavin Newsom will tell you, there has been a lot of people that have literally fled California. They've got a homeless crisis. They have some corruption issues as well. They've got, of course, the Bridge to Nowhere. There's just a lot of problems in California. The fires, we all know about that. What is the mood of Californians these days? I mean, I have not been back to California in a couple of years. But, you know, is the mood of Californians one where they're thinking about maybe some change politically?
17: Right. So, and I think, you know, kind of what we've seen in this race does kind of underscore just the split feeling about where people want the state to go from here, of not necessarily an agreement on a clear vision. There's, you know, of course, mixed views on the current governor, Gavin Newsom. There's certainly an acknowledgement across the field of these candidates of problems facing California, but kind of presenting different visions and trying to, you know, score different lanes for themselves. And that does seem to be illustrated in some of the poll numbers we've seen here, of no one really kind of capturing exactly what people want. And, you know, that does seem to very much illustrate the point of how best to address these issues facing California. And no one's really seem to capture exactly what a significant portion of Californians want, demonstrated by how divided the field is right now.
14: Jared, let me ask you, of course, Xavier Becerra, the focus of this interview right now, he was Joe Biden's Secretary of Health and Human Services. There's a lot of resentment mm-hmm. against Joe Biden in the Democrat Party because he frankly was not a good president. Kamala Harris, of course, she ran a terrible campaign as well. Would you say that Xavier Becerra's time, 4 years with Joe Biden, would you say that people in California see that as a positive or a negative?
17: It's definitely, you know, a bit of a split take, and something that we've seen in the last few days from some of his fellow Democratic candidates has been to try to attack his record as HHS secretary. They've pointed a number of former Biden administration officials who have come out criticizing the chair or blaming him for certain aspects. So they're trying to turn it into a weakness. It's not yet clear as to whether or not it ultimately will. You know, Becerra's rise to the top of the polls has been a relatively recent development, and it might be coming just at the right time, with there's less than a month to go before the primary happens. Some voters are already able to turn in their ballots. The voting is happening as we speak. This might be the right time for Becerra, but it, you know, remains to be seen if how this will take. Of course, you know, California remaining, you know, a very blue leaning state, certainly somewhat more friendly territory there than a number of other less Democratic heavy states. So that certainly could be a factor that works in Becerra's favor.
14: All right. So, Jared, I got to take a quick break, but coming back, I want to talk to you about California, the jungle primary. America Ignite is heard, of course, all across the country. So people might not actually know what a jungle primary is. So after this break, we're going to talk about the jungle primary. And also, are you, as a political writer and reporter for The Hill, are you surprised at Steve Hilton, the Republican, who seems to be doing very well also as he is running for the governor's office in the state of California? Got a lot more straight ahead. My name is Dan Mandis, in for McGraw and Millhaven. This is America at Night.
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5: My name is Dan Mandis in for McGraw. Appreciate you joining us here on America at Night. You can always find me on the socials at Dan Mandis Show. I host a morning show in Nashville, Tennessee on Super Talk 99.7 WTN. Joining the program is Jared Ganz. He writes for The Hill, and we're talking about the California governor's race. And one of the things that I wanted to talk about with you, Jared, is, you know, we've got America at Night. It is it's a show that's heard all over the country. And can you explain to folks the concept of this jungle primary? Basically, it's the top two candidates, regardless of party, end up in a runoff. Is that correct?
6: That's right. And there's a few places around the country that do this. California is one notable example. So all candidates, regardless of their party, compete on the same ballot on June 2nd. That's the primary. And whichever candidates of those that finish in the top two spots, they will advance to the general election in November. So it's possible that we have a classic Democrat versus Republican matchup. It could be two Democrats. It could be two Republicans. And that is a key, unique characteristic of how the primaries work in California.
5: Why do they do that? Like, is there a concept as to, like, a very easy explainer as to why they've gotten away from the, you know, Republican primary and the Democrat primary?
6: Yeah, so I mean, there's different motivations as to why this system has been implemented in certain cases. Argument for it is that, you know, it allows everyone to make their own decision for, who they support regardless of party. I guess, you know, along the similar logic for having open primaries, allowing voters to vote in whichever primary they want, regardless of whether they're registered with a party or not, allowing them to choose who they think is the best candidate, regardless of their ID, even if that is a different party than the one that they're registered on. That's at least the logic behind it.
5: One of the things that I find really interesting about the California governor's race is Steve Hilton, Republican, and he has been at the top for the during this campaign. I guess it's been reasonably consistent that he's been at the top of the heap for the obviously for the Republicans, but also just overall. Riverside County Sheriff Chad Bianco, I think his name is also running for Republicans. So do you see Bianco? Is it Bianco or is it Blanco? I'm not sure which one it is. But do you see him dropping out to help Hilton in the jungle primary?
6: Yeah, so it's Chad Bianco, right, the Riverside County Sheriff. It certainly does not seem like it. And I mean, you are correct. Certainly Steve Hilton has been ahead, not just ahead of Bianco, but ahead of most of the candidates in the pack. And that's kind of a dynamic we've really seen play out because there are two main Republicans running and there are so many Democrats running that the Democratic vote has really been split. It's allowed Hilton and to a lesser extent Bianco to really kind of get the support, relatively speaking. Something that's certainly helped Steve Hilton has been endorsement from President Trump. But between Bianco and Hilton, we've seen some back and forth arguments between the two of them. They, said they'll support the Republican in a general election, but they don't seem to be, collaborating hand in hand in that way.
5: It's all very interesting. Almost feels academic in a way. And correct me if I'm wrong, and I very well could be. But let's just say that Becerra, Javier Becerra, he's at the top for the Democrats. But, let's say You have all

0: of the Democrat support for the Democrats, and then you have all of the support for the Republicans. At the end of the day, if you add up all of the support by party, who ultimately do you think would win this race? If you've got, you know, all of the Democrats except for Becerra drop out, and all of the Republicans drop out except for Steve Hilton, who would ultimately win in a race between Hilton and Becerra?
1: It certainly seems like Becerra would presumably be the favorite, and there hasn't really been head-to-head polling that we've seen in this race. Part of the effect of it being such a crowded field and very fluid. But I mean, this is California, one of the most Democratic states in the country, so it's going to generally benefit the Democrat. Point of discussion that's been a possible opening for Republicans has been, because the Democratic field is so split and there's only two Republicans, the relatively rare possibility that Hilton and Bianco could be the two top performing candidates to advance to the general election. And that would be creating a dynamic where there's only two Republicans and the very blue California would have to choose between the two of them, which would certainly be a very interesting effect to play out. How likely that is certainly debatable. But in a head-to-head Democrat versus Republican matchup, the Democratic candidate's likely going to be favored in that.
0: I've only got like 20 seconds left. How big of a deal is Gavin Newsom in this race?
1: Certainly is playing a big role. He is yet to endorse. He doesn't necessarily seem like he's going to endorse. I'm sure Democratic candidates would love to have his support, but so far he's staying out.
0: All right. Find him on the socials at Jared Ganz, a writer for The Hill, reporter for The Hill. Very much appreciate you joining us here, Jared, and we'll return next right here on America at Night.
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15: With SRN News, I'm John Stump. The U.S. military intercepted Iranian attacks on three U.S. Navy ships as they transited the Strait of Hormuz and targeted Iranian military facilities responsible for attacking U.S. forces. The U.S. Central Command said in a social media post, U.S. forces intercepted unprovoked Iranian attacks and responded with self-defense strikes. U.S. jobless claim applications rose last week but remain at historically low levels, despite elevated inflation and other economic headwinds. The number of Americans filing for unemployment benefits for the week ending May 2nd rose by 10,000 to 200,000, according to the Labor Department. The NCAA expands its March Madness tournament by 8 teams. It will add more early-round games in the first week without altering the overall format. This is SRN News.
16: This is Weatherology. I'm meteorologist Laura Lockwood with the Alexandria Lakes Area Forecast. Partly cloudy skies tonight with lows around 36. Southwest winds 5 to 10 miles per hour. Partly cloudy tomorrow, highs level off around 68. Partly cloudy tomorrow night, chance for showers 43. Temps a bit below average Saturday and Sunday with highs in the mid-50s. Slight chance of rain showers Saturday. For KXRA, I'm meteorologist Laura Lockwood. Right now, it's 50 degrees.
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0: My name is Dan Mandis in for McGraw. I host a morning show in Nashville, Tennessee on Super Talk 99.7. WTN McGraw will be back tomorrow night. I always appreciate the opportunity to fill in. You can follow me on the socials at Dan Mandis Show. I mentioned my morning show in Nashville, Tennessee on WTN. That is where I have one of my favorite guests, and I call him my grassroots political commentator, and his name is Matthew Hurt. You've heard him on America at Night before when I filled in, and he really is a Republican political strategist. Matthew, always great to speak to you. I want to talk to you about the redistricting, and by the way, you're calling in from Ottawa, Canada, apparently, so I don't know if it's warm or cold there in Canada, but appreciate you joining us here on America at Night. So let's talk a little bit about redistricting. Here in my state of Tennessee, the Republicans have successfully redistricted or gerrymandered the one remaining Democrat seat. It was Shelby County, Memphis. And that means that now the state of Tennessee, if this whole thing passes legal muster, lawsuits have already been filed. But 9 Republican seats to no Democrat seats here in the state of Tennessee. Pretty much the exact opposite of Massachusetts, which I believe has 9 Democrat seats and no Republican seats. So, you know, really this gerrymandering arms race, it seems like, I don't know, you tell me, are the Republicans winning in the gerrymandering arms race?
17: Well, Dan, it's a great question. And right now, according to the way the maps have been drawn in California, Utah, Texas, Florida, North Carolina, Virginia, and now Tennessee, Republicans are up, it looks, about 12 new seats. So a net 12 gain. If the races, you know, in the midterm elections fall out the way that we expect them to. So Republicans are up in this gerrymandering race. And, of course, you just mentioned in Tennessee, the governor, Bill Lee, earlier this week called a special session. Republicans hold super majorities in both chambers. It's quite impressive. 27 of 33 state Senate seats and 75 of 99 state House seats. And in both of these bills, it went through the House and the Senate, passed largely along party lines with some embarrassing protesters in both chambers, and then the governor signed it today. So that puts Republicans at up 12, Democrats are up 6, so Republicans are up 18, Democrats are up 6, and so that's a net plus 12 for Republicans.
0: Okay, so we all know that Republicans are facing some challenges heading into the midterm elections. You, of course, have history not on our side, because the party in power typically loses in the midterm elections. So we do have the issues of an unpopular president. We do have a war that has yet to end. As a matter of fact, it looks like the ceasefire may be no more. We'll talk about that in hour two. And gas prices are really high. So the good news, if you're conservative, if you're Republican, is we are up 12 seats. However, we do have all of these issues that are against us. Although the reality is that even though Donald Trump is, I'm going to air quote this, unpopular, he is still very popular within the Republican Party. So I don't know. As a Republican strategist heading into the midterm elections, what are you seeing in the tea leaves right now?
17: Well, you're absolutely right about that, Dan. And one of the things that was not covered in this sort of redistricting battle that has taken place in a number of states is there were primaries in Indiana earlier this week, and six Republicans who Republican state senators who refused to redistrict Indiana, they had a decision whether or not to redistrict late last year. Six of those state senators out of eight that were up for reelection lost in their primaries. So President Trump and that political infrastructure made decisions in Indiana, and it ultimately led to the early retirement of six Republican state senators. Now, if we zoom out and we look at the midterm elections, if everything falls evenly in November, we're looking at Republicans with an edge of about 229 seats to Democrats 200, and all it takes for a majority is 218. You did mention there is the Iran war or the conflict in Iran and gas prices. All of those things are happening now. It remains to be seen what is going to happen come August, September, October, when early voting starts in some states and when those independent voters start tuning in. So I would say Republicans still have a slight edge. 218 is the number to get to elect the Speaker of the House. And on the map, Republicans are looking at 229 out of the 229 seats to the Democrats, about 200.
0: I want to play this piece of audio. And, you know, I will admit that when the Republicans in my state of Tennessee were talking about gerrymandering or redistricting the one remaining Democrat district, the 9th congressional district in western Tennessee, I had some misgivings. I did. And I realized that we are in the midst of, as I said, a gerrymandering arms race. But then I heard this piece of audio from House Minority Leader Hakeem Jeffries.
18: We are in an era of maximum warfare everywhere, all the time.
0: So Hakeem was peacocking, of course, after Virginia. And I just, every time I start thinking about, you know, maybe are we really doing the right thing? I listen to that piece of audio, and it is so incredibly infuriating that I play that audio, and it brings me right back to, yeah, I'm glad that we did it. How acidic, I'm going to ask you this question this way. How acidic is Hakeem Jeffries when he has that kind of commentary?
17: Given Hakeem Jeffries' comment that they're engaged in maximum warfare, Republicans appear just to be playing by the rules that Hakeem Jeffries set. If you go back 20, 30 years, we're looking at states like Maine, like Vermont, like Massachusetts and Rhode Island that you mentioned earlier. Those states have gerrymandered Republicans out of existence, even though they routinely get 40, 42, 45% of the vote in some of those states. And so Republicans now now taking this to a national, this is now a national fight. Republicans are now playing by the rules that Hakeem Jeffries wants to set. And if those are the rules of the game, why should Republicans sit out and not use the tools that Hakeem Jeffries is willing to use? And the other point, something that, you know, I live in Virginia, from Tennessee, but live in Virginia full time now. Mm-hmm. The Supreme Court of Virginia still has not ruled on the 10-1 map that Democrats drew and voters approved by a narrow margin a few weeks ago. And they are running out of time. The Supreme Court should tomorrow or early next week issue a decision. And I honestly think, I don't like making predictions, and you know this, Dan, but I think the Supreme Court of Virginia is going to rule against the gerrymandering effort by Democrats in Virginia, which will give Republicans another 3 or 4 seats of an edge come the midterm elections.
0: I mean, that's going to be huge. And I mean, I've been obsessing over this and talking about this during my local show in Nashville, where you're going to see a situation, you could see a situation where, you're right, Matthew Hurd, we could see the Virginia Supreme Court say, no, this was unconstitutional as it relates to the Virginia Constitution. And so that could be struck down. And we have all of this gerrymandering that has taken place in all of these other states. And I think that, you know, that is the worst possible scenario for Hakeem Jeffries, as he was talking smack, you know, a couple of weeks ago when all of this came down. And you have, of course, the war of words between Florida Governor Ron DeSantis and Hakeem Jeffries. And so it would just, for the Republicans, I can't think of a better scenario, not only from a political standpoint, but just from a party standpoint, where you did have Hakeem Jeffries and a lot of these other Democrats talking smack. And then ultimately, we would be the ones that come out victorious in the gerrymandering arms race. And so it's going to be really interesting to see. You know, one of the things that I do find interesting, too, is President Trump. You mentioned what happened in Indiana, and I thought that whole thing was fascinating. Is it too late for Indiana to say, OK, well, you know what? Clearly, the people of Indiana wanted to see some gerrymandering. Is it too late for them to say, let's look at it now? Because Tennessee just started this process like a week ago.
17: I can't speak to the specifics of Indiana. It does, and many people are saying that the deadline for a lot of this is coming to a close. But what we are going to see with Indiana and potentially other southern states, because the Supreme Court ruled on the Voting Rights Act last week as well, in the 2028 presidential election, we may see states like Louisiana, like Alabama, like Mississippi, like Georgia, and then Indiana step up and redraw lines for that election. So we've now moved from redrawing the lines every 10 years after a decennial census to now redrawing the lines. And again, this is something that Democrats have decided to do. And if Democrats lose in the midterms and in 2028 at the House level, they'll have only Hakeem Jeffries to thank for that.
0: Well, and here's the thing is in 2030, when they actually do the census, we know that people have been fleeing states like California. They've been fleeing states like New York, certainly, and Illinois as well. So once the census happens and we get those results back, I mean, that could spell further doom for the Democrats.
17: The numbers are not on their side in states like California, Illinois, and New York, where people are fleeing the states, moving to places like Tennessee and North Carolina, red states. And in those instances, states like Tennessee and others could pick up 1 or 2 seats from a place like California, and that would dramatically change the outcome come 2032 and 2034.
0: Matthew Hurd is joining us. He is my grassroots political analyst here in Nashville, where I live, on my local show on Supertalk 99.7 WTN. He is a Republican strategist. And Matthew, I've got to take a quick break, but coming up, you did mention the presidential race in 2028. So I'm going to ask you about the rising star of Marco Rubio. And some people are saying the falling star, I don't know if I buy it, but the falling star of J.D. Vance. We're going to talk about that next. My name is Dan Mandis, in for McGraw-Milhaven, right here on America at Night.
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7: My name is Dan Mandis, in for McGraw. Always appreciate the opportunity to fill in, continuing our conversation with Republican strategist Matthew Hurt. And Matthew, let me ask you this. You know, 2028, obviously, a long way away. But Marco Rubio seems to be gaining a lot of traction in the party and within the Trump administration regarding a possible presidential run. He was great in his White House press briefing. Of course, everybody knows Secretary of State. So J.D. Vance or Marco Rubio, a full 2.5 years ahead of the presidential election. I've been reading articles and commentary. There's whispers about, you know, how J.D. Vance may be losing some traction within the Republican Party and Marco Rubio gaining. We're going to see a lot of this back and forth as we head into 2028. But, you know, a full 2.5 years ahead of the presidential election. What do you think?
8: Dan, it's worth reminding the listeners here that at this point in the 2016 cycle, so in May of 2014, Jeb Bush and Rand Paul were both tied in the polls at 13%, and President Trump, who of course came down the escalator, as we all remember, was not even in the race yet. I do think, now here's what happened earlier this week. When Marco Rubio was the Speaker of the House in Florida, he gave really inspiring speeches, and I've been following his career since his time in the Florida legislature, and he gave what I can only describe as a barn burner of an inspirational series of comments, which he then turned into a video from the State Department, and it was pushed out on social media. It is peak Marco Rubio from his time as Speaker of the House, and I think that is something, and that in addition to President Trump has obviously given Secretary of State Marco Rubio many other opportunities to shine in this administration, while J.D. Vance, the vice president, has taken a backseat to a lot of these big decisions, things like Iran and trade deals and Venezuela and whatever's happening in Cuba. And so with 2 years out, Marco Rubio is there's an ascension, but what he should understand and what supporters of Secretary of State Rubio should understand is it is a long election cycle. A lot of these primaries, obviously, they don't start until early 2028, and there are many, many news cycles between now and then. But if I were to put money on it today, I would say that Marco Rubio appears to be breaking ahead of the pack of potential 2028 candidates. But the other thing that I think listeners should consider is that obviously President Trump Trump has, he's a big personality, and there's nobody is the president except Donald J. Trump. And if Marco Rubio were to edge up a little bit further and make a few more headlines, that could cause some problems in the Trump administration. I think right now, though, he's doing an excellent job as Secretary of State and all the other responsibilities he's been assigned. And people who are thinking about 2028 and beyond are probably thinking about Marco Rubio as the leader of the pack.
7: In your state of Virginia, you live in Virginia. You mentioned that earlier. I saw that a state lawmaker named, is it Louise Lucas, had her offices raided by the FBI. She apparently also owns a cannabis dispensary that was also raided. So what do we know about Louise Lucas? What do we know about that raid? I'm just going to be honest. The level of Democrat corruption is off the charts.
8: Well, it's been an absolutely insane 36 or 72 hours. The FBI raided two locations in Portsmouth, Virginia, outside Richmond yesterday, her office and a cannabis shop that she co-owns. There were eight other raids, I believe, across Virginia, according to the Fox News coverage, which took place live yesterday morning. She's been in the General Assembly in the state Senate since 1991. She is the most powerful political figure in Virginia. She was behind the redistricting gerrymandering effort by the Democrats earlier this year. And it appears, according to FBI statements, which took place before yesterday, one of her business partners was indicted on three counts of wire fraud. One of her business partners in her cannabis business, her marijuana business, was indicted on three counts of wire fraud at the end of April. I suspect there's a connection there, although the FBI hasn't made it clear. She also owns a business that deals with Medicaid payouts, and there's been some investigative reporting done at the state level to reveal that there are a lot of complaints and even some deaths in the properties that she owns of individuals who she profits from the Medicaid payouts that they're supposed to receive. And so it is anybody's guess, but the Department of Justice came down hard in Virginia yesterday. They also opened an investigation into what we call a Commonwealth's attorney, but what is essentially a district attorney in Fairfax. Essentially, it is alleged that he has been charging illegal aliens with the same crime. If you put an illegal alien and a citizen together and committing the same crime, he's been charging illegal aliens with lesser violations of those crimes. So there's quite a bit of corruption allegedly happening in Virginia. I suspect we'll know something pretty soon with Senator Louise Lucas. She was on site during the raid yesterday. She was not detained. She was not arrested. But a couple of people from her cannabis shop were detained and handcuffed.
7: Real quickly, Matthew, how can people follow you on X?
8: I'm on X at Matthew Hurt, MattHewHurt.
7: All right, Matthew, Republican strategist, always great to have you on. My name is Dan Mandis in for McGraw-Milhaven. 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
8: News this hour from Town Hall. I'm John Scott. Thousands of Christians across the nation commemorating the 75th annual National Day of Prayer, as they do every first Thursday in May. At the U.S. Capitol today, Housing and Urban Development Secretary Scott Turner explains why prayer is so important to the U.S.
9: Prayer is very powerful because Almighty God is powerful. And that truth has guided our great nation through mountaintops and valleys for the past 250 years.
8: The theme of this year's National Day of Prayer comes from 1 Chronicles 16:24, "Declare His glory among the nations, His marvelous works among all the peoples." Tennessee has enacted a new U.S. House map that reshapes what had been a majority black district in Memphis. Bob Agnew reports.
10: The new voting districts, signed into law on Thursday by Republican Governor Bill Lee, give the GOP a chance to win all nine of the state's congressional seats in the November elections. Tennessee is the first state to adopt new districts since a U.S. Supreme Court ruling last week that districts drawn on the basis of race are unconstitutional. President Trump has urged more Republican-led states to redraw their districts in light of that court ruling. Similar steps are in the works in Louisiana, Alabama, and South Carolina. Bob Agnew reporting.
8: The U.S. military intercepting Iranian attacks on three Navy ships in the Strait of Hormuz and targeted Iranian military facilities responsible for attacking U.S. forces. The exchange occurred as U.S. Navy destroyers transited the Strait of Hormuz. U.S. forces intercepted unprovoked Iranian attacks and responded with self-defense strikes. On the economic front, U.S. jobless claim applications rose last week. The number of Americans filing for unemployment benefits rose by 10,000 to 200,000, according to the Labor Department. More on these stories from townhall.com.
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8: One budget airline's expansion plans are primed to take off.
0: Air Asia is ordering 150 Airbus A220-300 jets valued at roughly $19 billion. This is the largest single order ever placed for the A220 plane. Air Asia says the aircraft's fuel efficiency and lower emissions are crucial for coping with high fuel prices and are a key part of its expansion plan. The jets can carry up to 160 passengers and can help to open smaller markets. Rich Thomason reporting.
8: McDonald's posting better than expected sales in the first quarter, but said high prices for gas and consumer anxiety could dent sales this spring. McDonald's chairman and CEO Chris Kempczinski said the company has been making progress bringing lower income customers back into its stores with combo meal deals and value pricing. Revenues rose 9% in the first quarter. News and analysis at townhall.com. U.S. jobless applications rose last week, but remain at historically low levels, despite elevated inflation and other economic headwinds.
12: The Labor Department reported Thursday that the number of Americans filing for unemployment benefits in the week ending May 2nd rose by 10,000 to 200,000. That's fewer than the 205,000 new applicants analysts surveyed by the data firm FactSet were expecting. The previous week's new claims figure, which was the lowest since 1969, was revised up by 1,000 to 190,000. Weekly filings for unemployment benefits are considered a proxy for U.S. layoffs and are close to a real-time indicator of the health of the job market. Bernie Bennett, Washington.
8: The Associated Press has won a Pulitzer Prize for international reporting for stories on the expansion of government surveillance efforts in China and also the role that U.S. tech firms played in it. News and analysis at Town Hall.
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15: This is Weatherology. I'm meteorologist Laura Lockwood with the Alexandria Lakes area forecast. Mainly cloudy skies expected tonight with lows around 36. South winds 5 to 10 miles per hour. Partly cloudy tomorrow, high of 68. 43 tomorrow night, chance of rain showers. Temps a bit below average Saturday and Sunday with highs in the mid-50s. Slight chance for showers Saturday. For KXRA, I'm meteorologist Laura Lockwood. Currently, it's 46 degrees.
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17: My name is Dan Mandis, and for McGraw, it is always an honor to host America at Night, and McGraw will return tomorrow. One of the big questions this evening, is the ceasefire still on? So earlier today, and in the last few hours, Donald Trump, President Trump, has been talking about what transpired today. The U.S. striking Iranian targets in the Strait of Hormuz, and Iran is accusing the U.S. of targeting civilian areas. Iran, by the way, targeting our destroyers in the Strait of Hormuz as well. So, you know, both sides are exchanging fire. This is how President Trump described what happened earlier today.
18: Yeah, it is. It's, they trifled with us today. We blew them away. They trifled. I call that a trifle. I'll let you know when there's no ceasefire. You won't have to know. If there's no ceasefire, you're not going to have to know. You're just going to have to look at one big glow coming out of Iran. And they better sign their agreement fast.
17: So that is President Trump. And he does say that the ceasefire is still on despite the firing that took place earlier today. I want to welcome on in to America at Night, General Richard Newton. And it's always a great honor and pleasure to speak to the general. So thank you very much for joining us here at America at Night. So How would you describe, the president described what we did to Iran as a love tap, and I don't know, Iran is accusing us of targeting civilian areas. It looks like we did some damage to, I guess it was a pier and some other facilities there in the Strait of Hormuz. How would you describe what happened earlier today?
19: I'll tell you what, to our 15,000 sailors in and around the Strait of Hormuz, it was a rather kinetic day. The president underscored that three of our destroyers were attacked. No damage, thankfully, but and then the United States counterattacked. We have significant firepower up there. We've got two terror strikes groups. We've got the USS Abraham Lincoln and the USS H.W. Bush. We also have hundreds of aircraft, to include A-10 aircraft, Apache helicopters, and other land-based air capabilities, as well as sea-based capabilities, including F-35 stealth fighters. But quite a busy day, and the fact that the United States Navy, Admiral Cooper, the commander of U.S. Central Command, says that Iran has launched missiles and drones and small boat attacks, you know, in the direction of U.S. warships in and around the Strait of Hormuz is indicating to me that Iran has no objective or to try to uphold either a ceasefire or really, once we maybe perhaps get into negotiations next week or several days from now in Islamabad. I do not anticipate them also being somewhat of an erstwhile negotiator. You can't trust them. We haven't been able to trust them since the revolution in 1979, fast forward to May of 2026. So lots to unpack here, Dan, but the ceasefire is barely clinging or hanging on at this point.
17: You know, I'm just curious because, you know, Iran's entire Navy is at the bottom of the sea, right? So what do they think they're accomplishing by having these, whatever you call them, fast boats or small boats, and they're attacking destroyers? I mean, what do they think they're accomplishing?
19: Well, it's part of their tactics. They've got hundreds of gunboats that are armed with projectiles. They also are able to employ sea mines, which can be very lethal. We saw that back in the 80s during what we called the tanker wars between Iran and Iraq, but also the United States was in no effect. We lost dozens of sailors in terms of one of the ships that were attacked and so forth. So they can be very deadly and lethal. They do also have land-based capabilities with their short-range ballistic missiles and their drones and other capabilities. And so, yes, are they a formidable threat? I wouldn't use the word formidable, but they sure are threatening. And really the bottom line here is, are they effective against United States warships? No. Do they have the potential to cause damage? Yes. We don't take them lightly in any stretch. But the real challenge here is that what I refer to, it's not necessarily the Iranian Navy, but the Islamic Revolutionary Guard Navy. They really are putting at risk the commercial sailors, those commercial ships, the tankers, the gas tankers, fertilizer carriers, and so forth. That's what's preventing those ships. We've got 1,550 commercial ships backed up into the Persian Gulf. And so that's the threat. And that's who's being deterred right now. And that's the challenge, is opening up the straits so commercial shipping and crippled shipping captains and insurers and companies feel confident that they can move back and forth for shipping across the Strait of Hormuz and, frankly, you know, get global commerce back flowing across the strait.
17: General Richard Newton is joining us here on America at Night. Well, let me ask you this. I mean, we did have Project Freedom, and we did that for, I guess it was a couple of days. Iran pitched a fit, of course, as everyone knew that they would. But then the president stopped Project Freedom. And for people that don't know, Project Freedom was our Navy escorting the ships that General Richard Newton is talking about that have been backed up in the Strait of Hormuz, escorting them safely out so that they could get back to their home ports. And the president decided to stop Project Freedom because he was hoping, I guess, for some sort of a solution or, you know, some sort of a good negotiation with Iran. That, I don't know, it doesn't seem like it's really happening. Was the president premature in stopping Project Freedom?
19: I believe he was. You know, by the way, the president has, let's first, I'm going to get that point in just a second, but if you think of the president and the administration all the way back to June 22nd of last year going after the nuclear weapons sites in Iran, also February 28th kicking up Epic Fury, very, very effective combat operation leading up till April 7th, and then starting to conduct a very effective naval blockade of all ships going in and out of the Iranian ports to and from, has been very effective, still remains very effective, Dan. And then what I thought was what was a solid plan that only lasted a day and a half or so, with respect to Project Freedom, was all of a sudden halted, really because President Trump diplomatically is trying to assuage Iran and try to give them, you know, some motivation to get to the negotiated table and so forth. And so it's frustrating to me and maybe to other Americans that we've paused this time. But the end game here, the bottom line is to get the strait open up again. And it's also to get the regime at the negotiating table. So I think I'm willing to stay with the president on this one for a few days or so. Mm-hmm. We've got plenty of firepower and plenty of capability there, but it is very frustrating. And what Project Freedom, to go back there for just a second, it wasn't necessarily escorting ships per ship across the strait. Think of it as a zone defense. It was really a guide to guide commercial shipping. Think of it as a small iron dome over the Strait of Hormuz to provide U.S. Navy capability both on the front end and the back end of the Strait of Hormuz to give these backed-up commercial ships that need to get out of there. As I mentioned, 1,550 or so ships, 20,000-plus sailors have been held back there for weeks and so forth. So, again, A for effort for the administration trying to go that. But now that we put it on pause, all right, we'll give them a couple days or so to see. But I guarantee you, if Iran does not come to the negotiating table specifically for two key things, number one, get the strait open and never do that again, try to close the strait. And secondly, is to address nuclear enrichment and pursuing a nuclear weapon. If those don't happen, I believe the president still has plenty of capability. He certainly, in my view, has the political will, and I would advise him to go back to kinetic strikes, not only in and around the strait, but go back to the Iranian regime, the infrastructure that supports the regime, that is still as diabolical as it was before February 28th, and remain ever so, and go after their political leadership, the hardline leadership of the IRGC, to go after their ballistic missile, their drone capabilities, their manufacturing capabilities, and other aspects of the regime that is still causing havoc, not only for the Iranian people, but for the Gulf Arab nations, and certainly threatening Israel and certainly U.S. national security interests.
17: General Richard Newton is joining us on America at Night. All right, General, I've got to take a quick break, but coming back, I want to talk to you about this 14.1 page memo that we keep hearing about. And a lot of people are asking the question, okay, so what's the difference? Because we know some of what's in this memo. What is the difference between what we're seeing in this memo that the Trump administration is going back and forth with Iran? What is the difference between that memo and the Iranian nuclear deal from the days of Barack Obama and John Kerry? What is the big difference? We'll talk about that next right here on America at Night.
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4: Dan Mandis in for McGraw-Milhaven, always an honor to fill in. General Richard Newton is joining us on America at Night, talking about the ceasefire and the war with Iran, the perhaps some negotiations that are either taking place or going to take place. And General, I want to talk about, at this point, the 14.1-page memo that folks are talking about. And so here's kind of what we know about this memo. It would open up a 30-day window for both countries to negotiate a larger deal. The Strait of Hormuz would be open. Sanctions would be lifted. There would be new limits on Iran's nuclear program. They would have to halt all uranium enrichment for 12 to 15 years. They would remove their highly enriched stockpile of uranium. Iran would have to cap enrichment levels at 3.67%. That's important, as you know. There would also be an additional clause that Iran would agree to an additional clause that would bar Iran from operating underground nuclear facilities. And most importantly, they would have to commit to further nuclear inspections, including snap reviews by United Nations specialists and investigators as well. So a lot of people are asking, OK, so what would the difference be between the Iranian nuclear deal of, you know, Barack Obama, John Kerry era, where Donald Trump called that the worst deal ever, and the deal that President Trump is getting ready, apparently, to sign? I personally, I think it's all about the transparency and the inspections. What say you?
5: Yeah, I do, Dan. And by the way, for the next 5 hours, we can have this conversation. But let me try to do it very, very briefly here. Like you mentioned, the current one-page memo that we still don't have many details. Think of it; it's a two-party diplomatic memo. It's between the United States and Iran, happened to be mediated by Turkey, and there's Pakistan and perhaps one other, two other nations. Okay, but the negotiations are again just two-party, which makes it more direct, frankly. The objective, as you mentioned, was a goal for a 30-day ceasefire because we're in the middle of a conflict right now. That did not exist with regard to the conditions of the JCPOA that you referred to, which is a Joint Comprehensive Plan of Action that was negotiated by the Obama administration. There were other parties involved. We call it the P5+1. It was the United States, China, France, Russia, United Kingdom, and Germany. And so, but it was led by the United States. So that's the broader diplomatic framework we have here. And you're right. It's going to come down to both in the JCPOA, which was a consternation for a lot of people in the United States back in 2015, led by the Obama administration. But those who were against it, and frankly, back in my day, I was not for the JCPOA at that point because it lacked teeth. The intrusive inspection regime that would have been led by the International Atomic Energy Agency, it just lacked teeth. And it also lacked no-notice inspection as well as unfettered inspection. And there were areas, even under the JCPOA, that the inspectors were not allowed to go inspect certain Iranian nuclear development sites. But so that was one of the challenges. It did offer up sanctions relief. It did offer up this idea in terms of the percentage of the enriched uranium and so forth. It had a sundown clause, or maybe they'd have to go back and renegotiate after a 10-year period. With regard to the current 14 pages, we understand it. There is about a 12 to 15-year period in terms of the length of the the negotiated settlement here, which is longer. And I also believe that the United States will try to, which we did not have in the JCPOA back in 2015, but to try to go and capture ballistic missiles underneath the, because it's one thing to halt the nuclear weapon capability, the warhead development itself, but the delivery means, which in this case are principally the ballistic missiles that Iran has and quite capable. We've seen them attack Israel as well as our Gulf Arab nations as well.

0: that would also be covered under what I understand is one page 14 MOU would be. So that's kind of in a nutshell. I think we're not weeks away from coming up with, you know, some negotiated settlement here on a one pager of this 14 MOU. I think this is going to take months at least. In attempting not only to capture nuclear weapons development, but it's really the Strait of Hormuz aspect of it also. So it's very complex, more robust, the one pager is, than what we saw under the JCPOA.
1: Well, it's not funny, but it's funny that we keep getting sort of whiplash where, okay, we're one day away, we're 2 days away, and it never comes to fruition.
0: Well, you know, that's a great point. And the challenge is that this is part of the Iranian game plan all along. Yep. You know, these are reasonable demands that the United States has. And we've got leverage here. We've got significant leverage here. And my advice to the president is don't surrender that leverage. Use every ounce of it. But really, since, you know, the epic fury kicked off on February 28th, there have been a number of deals from the regime that we've offered up or they've offered up, but their Islamic Revolutionary Guard Corps since then has really taken over, I believe, the power base inside of Iran, beyond the political leadership coming out of the president, the Minister of Foreign Affairs and the Speaker of the Parliament and so forth. So what I'm concerned about, and I know the president is focused on this, and is that we not just sign up for what I would call a terrible deal, because this is really... we're dealing with hardliners inside of Iran. We're not going to get a new hardline negotiation opponent with the Iranians. They're going to remain hardline. Mm-hmm. And so that's where we've got to be very careful here that we negotiate from strength. And we also realize that if we just stop, we cannot keep going back and forth, as you allude to, Dan, in your question, your commentary, just going back and forth, because that's all they want. The bottom line is, what does the Iranian regime want? What is it the Islamic Revolutionary Guard Corps, what is their end game here? It's survival. It's personal survival, but it's also survival of the regime itself with nuclear weapons.
1: Bottom General line. Richard Newton, always great to have you on and appreciate the perspective as always. My name is Dan Mandis in for McGraw-Milhaven. This is America at Night.
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23: With SRN News, I'm John Scott. British voters casting ballots in local and regional elections that could determine the fate of Prime Minister Keir Starmer. Starmer's Labour Party is bracing for losses in local elections across England and for legislatures in Scotland and Wales. Tennessee has enacted a new U.S. House map that carves up a majority black district in Memphis. The new voting district signed into law Thursday by Republican Governor Bill Lee gives the GOP a chance to win all nine of the state's congressional seats in the November midterms. Louisiana, Alabama, South Carolina also have taken steps toward redistricting. The State Department will begin revoking U.S. passports for thousands of parents who owe a significant amount of unpaid child support. The department said that revocations would begin Friday and focused on those who owe $100,000 or more. This is
24: weatherology. I'm meteorologist Laura Lockwood with the Alexandria Lakes Area Forecast. Mainly cloudy skies expected tonight with lows around 36. South winds 5 to 10 miles per hour. Partly cloudy tomorrow, high of 68. 43 tomorrow night, chance of rain showers. Temps a bit below average Saturday and Sunday with highs in the mid-50s. Slight chance for showers Saturday. For KXRA, I'm meteorologist Laura Lockwood. Currently, it's 46 degrees.
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1: My name is Dan Mandis in for McGraw-Millhaven. Always an honor to guest host for McGraw, who is out today, and he'll be back tomorrow night. And you can find out more about me on the socials at Dan Mandis Show. I am a morning show host in Nashville, Tennessee, Super Talk 99.7 WTN. And as such, I have the honor to interview a guy named Tim Burchett. He's a congressman, Tim Burchett, out in Knoxville in East Tennessee. And he was on Joe Rogan's show. I guess this was earlier today. They taped it on Wednesday. But it has to do with disclosures. It has to do with UAPs and UFOs and all of the things that Donald Trump has actually been talking about over the last couple of days. You know, the president, and last time I filled in on America at Night, I talked about this as well, where there's a lot of files that are out there. There's a lot of things that we don't know regarding UFOs and UAPs. And, you know, one of the things that I talked about last time I was on was this it's a documentary style kind of a thing that was on, I think it was on Netflix or one of the channels, but it's called Age of Disclosure. I think you could probably even see it on YouTube at this point. But they make a very compelling case that, you know, the truth is out there. I don't mean to be, you know, totally lame, but reality is that if you watch Age of Disclosure and if you are into, you know, UAPs and UFOs and what is really going on, what we know, what the government knows, what they're not telling us, I mean, it is fascinating. I mean, among the things that Age of Disclosure reported on was that our military and our government has actually had interactions with aliens, and how these massive spaceships have been hovering over our nuclear and missile sites and our military installations. I mean, they make no bones about it. And we're talking about, you know, some very important people, like, for example, Marco Rubio. And J.D. Vance is in this as well. And a lot of other people that have some serious bona fides are in this documentary, Age of Disclosure. And so then I saw this headline. This was an article, is an article that was just posted a couple of hours ago in the New York Post. Trump administration to begin releasing highly anticipated UFO and extraterrestrial life files. You know when it's supposed to come out? Friday. Tomorrow at 3 p.m. Now, Tim Burchett, again, a guy who I interview all the time, was on with Joe Rogan. And I'm just going to play this audio and I'm going to comment as we go, because Tim Burchett, he's been somebody who has not only featured in Age of Disclosure, but he has been one of the leading congressional voices in Washington, D.C., saying, you know what, the American people have a right to know. And this is part of the conversation, Representative Tim Burchett and podcaster Joe Rogan.
0: Thank you for having me, brothers. Big honor.
2: Thank you. An honor for me, too. Very excited about this. Very excited to talk to you. There's so many different things to discuss. So do you know what is going to be released? So supposedly this is the week of some kind of disclosure. Can you give us any insight as to what's going on?
0: Oddly enough, I got a call that that tomorrow at 3 o'clock I'm going to be briefed over the phone by, I think, one of Hedseth's top dogs is going to go over some stuff with me.
1: Now, this was taped on Wednesday, so he's talking about how Thursday, today at 3, he was briefed, and the New York Post is reporting that this intelligence is going to be released tomorrow at 3.
0: They've got, and I have no earthly idea. I don't want everybody to get their hopes up. I don't have a lot of faith in our government. President Trump's always been great to me. He's never lied to me, but I don't know that he knows the right questions to ask and the right people to talk to, because, I mean, this thing's been covered up at least since 1947. And I just don't think they're going to – they don't give up that easy. The war pimps at the Pentagon and everybody else, they just don't give up that easy.
1: And classic Tim Burchett. And he's right. I mean, if you have done any kind of even a modicum of research or reading or watching on this, there is a whole – I'm just going to air quote this because I don't know how else to frame it – a deep state. Within the deep state. And these folks are really, they're sort of, I don't know, government adjacent, where you do have factions within the government working with private companies, and they work together to keep these things covered up. And in Age of Disclosure, they talked about how literally the president of the United States is on a need-to-know basis. It's crazy. So the New York Post, it's disclosure day. The White House will begin releasing the long-awaited UFO files on Friday, months after President Donald Trump ordered top administration officials to get the ball rolling on the out-of-this-world intel, the Post has learned. The time frame was disclosed during a West Wing meeting on Thursday attended by Representative Tim Burchett, Republican out of the state of Tennessee, a member of the House Oversight Committee's task force on the declassification of federal secrets. So Tim Burchett, he is being quoted here as saying,
2: well, I'm sure
1: that, yeah, this is something that is going to be released tomorrow. And I think for a lot of people, I will tell you where I stand on all this. I'm with Burchett. I don't know if we're going to find out anything really good, for a number of reasons, but one of the main ones is because the government likes their secrets. That's number one. Number two, you know what I thought was interesting? And people are talking about this online, where, you know, Marco Rubio just went to go see the Pope. And so people are saying, you know, you've got the mainstream media and, you know, folks that are saying, well, Marco Rubio is going to see the Pope so that they can iron out the differences between President Trump and the Pope. Other people are saying that Marco Rubio is going to see the Pope because people's minds are going to be blown away by what we're going to find out tomorrow. And they may need some, I don't know, religious guidance, perhaps. And so perhaps what Marco Rubio is going to be doing is he has said to the Pope, listen, this intel is going to come out and people are going to need some religious guidance on all of this. Some people are saying that these are, you know, demons. I have no idea. Most people don't. People just have opinions on what we're going to find out and what has been going on. But here's more with Tim Burchett and Joe Rogan.
2: And you have no knowledge of what's supposed to be released? Because today's Wednesday.
0: I'm going to know tomorrow at 3.
2: Tomorrow at 3 p.m.? Allegedly. Is that when the world knows?
0: No. I think they're going to ask me, just give me a little bit of it. But I got a feeling they're not going to tell me much. I got a feeling they're not going to tell America much.
2: When is it supposed to be disclosed this week? Whatever they're going to disclose?
0: Know. I don't know. I don't know. But if they're going to disclose it to us, then it'll be out right as soon as they hang up the phone with some guys.
2: Do you feel an obligation, if they don't release it, to try to tell people what you know?
0: I do. I think it's because I don't like it if they're lying to us.
1: And again, classic Tim Burchett. He has always been a champion of transparency. So here is what Tim Burchett told independent journalist Jeremy Corbell in a conversation shared with the Post. It's going to start tomorrow. It's going to have some stuff in there from pilots and maybe one video. Pilot materials could refer to encounters that American military pilots had with UFOs while on active duty, according to sources. You know, a lot of this stuff has already been seen. I mean, they've got, people call it the Tic Tac video, where it is some sort of a spaceship, if you will, where it is shaped like a Tic Tac. And I mean, this thing goes faster than anything that we or China or Russia or anyone has been able to create. It goes mind-blowingly fast in the air, and then it can dunk down into the ocean and go just as fast in the ocean. And no country on Earth has been able to create, as far as we know, no country has been able to create such a ship. But see, a lot of this stuff has already been out there. We've heard from a lot of these pilots, whether it's Age of Disclosure or radio interviews or podcast interviews. So part of me wonders if this is just going to be a lot more of the same, almost like Epstein, where we get promised, oh, there's a bunch of new Epstein files that are coming out. And it's always a disappointment, if you will. And we don't find out anything new. I'm wondering if this is going to be that, where it's like, well, we saw this, video from, I don't know, 2004, whatever. But they do say, the New York Post, the first release will not include the 46 UFO videos that Congress has demanded the Department of War release to the public. Successive releases will come out in weekly batches, if you will, markedly distinct from the data dump method of the JFK and Epstein files. So I guess every week we're going to get, you know, basically a video and a file dump. Burchett noted, again, according to the New York Post, Burchett noted that some in Congress are still resisting the release, but he is confident Donald Trump's promise to release the information will be kept. I don't know. I think that this is going to be really fascinating. One of the things that Burchett says is that, and he is, I would consider him MAGA, and he says that Donald Trump is the only president with the guts to declassify these UFO files.
0: I mean, even Obama, he said, yeah, there are aliens out there. And then in a recent interview I saw just last week or so, he's backed up on that. I was just kidding.
2: I saw Trump when he was getting interviewed. He said Obama shouldn't have said that because it's classified. He goes, but I might release it. I might make it unclassified.
0: And I hope he does. And I told him that. I talked to the president about it, and I said, you know, Mr. President, it's like layers of an onion. You just keep peeling it back. And I hope he does, because
2: well, he might be the only one that would ever
0: only
2: do
0: one
2: it.
0: With enough guts.
2: Yeah,
0: only one, because he's not beholden to that bunch. All they've done is try to bury him.
2: Right.
1: So that is Tim Burchett, and let's see. Yeah, they're saying Friday at 3 p.m. is when we're going to get the first document dump or the first file dump. We're probably going to see some pilot interviews and maybe, again, a video. There's so many videos out there, and there's so much information out there, and it's all over the Internet. You don't really know what's real, what's not. But I do believe the pilots, because if you think about it, even though more recently it has become more acceptable for pilots to come out and tell their stories, for decades, if a pilot came out and talked about seeing some sort of, you know, spaceship or orb in the sky, I mean, their career was ruined. But the times, they're changing. And our world may be rocked tomorrow at 3 p.m. with the release of these files. It's going to be fascinating. My name is Dan Mandis, in for McGraw-Milhaven. This is America at Night.
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1: 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I've posted a video. We were talking earlier in the radio broadcast about some gerrymandering, some redistricting that has been going on in my state of Tennessee, where I host a morning show on Supertalk 99.7 in Nashville. And so we've been going through, like a lot of states, this gerrymandering that has been going on in the state of Tennessee and across the country. So we have Memphis, and Memphis, obviously, if you don't know, it's highly concentrated, a black community, and the Republican state legislature, very Republican state legislature, majority Republican, and they decided that they were going to gerrymander our one Democrat congressional district, and that is Memphis. So they did that today. That happened today. Now, I have been spending the last, week or two, covering the antics of the people on the left, you know, screaming about how this is racist. And, you know, forget about the fact that we have seen gerrymandering in places like Illinois. We can talk about New Mexico. We can talk about New England, where Republicans have zero representation in the House of Representatives. And so basically what's happening is that we are matching the energy of the Democrats, who have been doing this for years, and both sides do it, by the way. I'm not terribly partisan on this. I do understand that both sides do it, but that's the point. Both sides do it. And I would say that it's not racist, which is what the left are saying, that it is just business. It is just politics today. And the Supreme Court came out, and this was last week. The Supreme Court came out and they said that, the gerrymandering by race is unconstitutional. And so if there is a district that has been gerrymandered by race in the past, well, then you've got to change that. Or for states, that is an opportunity to change it. And so that is what is happening now in this gerrymandering arms race. And so one of the things that happened today was it did become law in the state of Tennessee, where the state legislature, they have now decided to gerrymander Memphis, and it's ultimately going to become a Republican district after many years as a Democrat district. And so Justin Pearson, you may have seen this video online. Find it on my X feed at Dan Mandis Show. A dude is just an absolute clown. He is a leftist. But something happened after the gerrymandering was assigned by the state legislature. Then it went to the governor, who signed it into law. He got up into the grill of a Tennessee state trooper, and he called him boy. The guy was white. Justin Pearson is black. This is how it sounded.
0: What is wrong with you? Stupid mother.
1: Yep, and you also heard one of his cohorts call the law enforcement officer a pig. This is the kind of mentality, friends, that we're dealing with on the left. You know, you had, I don't know if you saw this, but you had Barney Frank, who was a Democrat, a very, very liberal Democrat for many, many years. On his deathbed now, gave an interview to CNN, and he said that the antics and the policies of the modern-day Democrat Party are going to destroy the party that he loved so much. This is the behavior that's happening on the left. By the way, a lot of people talking about this video. We'll continue that conversation and a whole lot more straight ahead. My name is Dan Mandison. This is America at Night.

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7: News this hour from Town Hall, I'm John Scott. The U.S. military reports it intercepted Iranian attack Thursday on three Navy ships in the Strait of Hormuz and targeted Iranian military facilities responsible for attacking U.S. forces. Speaking with reporters, U.S. UN Ambassador Mike Waltz says Security Council members must back a resolution condemning Iran's actions surrounding the Strait of Hormuz.
8: We like to talk a lot about international law here at the UN. Well, Iran's indiscriminate mining and tolling efforts in the Strait of Hormuz are textbook violations of international law.
7: Earlier Thursday, Tehran said it was examining the latest U.S. proposals for ending the war. A California man charged in a fatal altercation with a Jewish man during a 2023 protest pleads guilty.
9: Pro-Palestinian protester Loay Al-Naji has pled guilty to involuntary manslaughter and battery in the 2023 death of Jewish counter-protester Paul Kessler. Al-Naji struck the 69-year-old with a megaphone during a demonstration in Thousand Oaks, California against the war in Gaza. Kessler fell backwards, hit his head on the pavement, and later died at a hospital. The former computer science professor is set to be sentenced June 25th. Al-Naji's lawyer says the court told his client to expect to spend time in jail and then be put on probation. Prosecutors are asking for prison time. The maximum sentence for the charges would be 4 years. I'm Jennifer King.
7: Services honoring the National Day of Prayer held at the nation's capital. HUD Secretary Scott Turner says the founders knew how important it was for citizens to follow a Christian example.
10: Our founding fathers were men of faith who understood that God is the cornerstone of our republic. And all of us here, because we recognize that truth as well, and we know that God's power impacts both the lives of individuals and the destiny of our entire country.
7: HUD Secretary Scott Turner. More on these stories from townhall.com.
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7: From the foreign desk, Dutch officials say about 40 passengers on the cruise ship hit by the Hantavirus outbreak had previously embarked on the island of St. Helena. That's after the first passenger died.
12: The dozens of passengers, including the wife of a Dutchman who died, left the cruise ship during a stop at the British territory. The cruise company that operates the ship previously said the Dutch woman had got off the ship with her husband's body at St. Helena. She then flew to South Africa on a commercial plane. However, the company has not acknowledged that anyone else got off the boat. Dutch authorities have not confirmed where the passengers who disembarked are now. Authorities in South Africa and Europe are trying to trace contacts of any passengers who actually got off the ship. Three passengers have died in the outbreak on board, and several others are sick. I'm Charles de Ledesma.
7: News and analysis at townhall.com. The roller coaster markets finish on the downside.
13: Stocks fell back from their records on Wall Street as crude oil prices yo-yoed up and down. Brent crude settled at about $100 a barrel Thursday as Wall Street waits to see how realistic its hopes are that the war with Iran is finally getting closer to being over. Stocks gave up some early gains and turned lower in the afternoon. The S&P 500 wound up with a loss of 0.4%. The Dow fell 313 points. That's about 0.6%. The Nasdaq Composite inched 0.1% lower. Seth Suto, New York.
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16: This is Weatherology. I'm meteorologist Laura Lockwood with the Alexandria Lakes Area Forecast. Overcast skies tonight with lows around 35. Southwest winds 5 to 10 miles per hour. High is 67 tomorrow. Sunshine mixed with clouds at times. Partly cloudy skies tomorrow night. Chance for showers. Lows level off around 42. Turning much cooler Saturday and Sunday with highs in the mid-50s. Chance of rain showers Saturday. For KXRA, I'm meteorologist Laura Lockwood. Right now, 43.

0: Westwood One presents America at Night. 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
1: My name is Dan Mandis, and for McGraw, it is open lines here in the last hour, as you folks know. 844-2-McGraw is the phone number, 844-262-4729. As the calls come in, you can follow me on the socials at Dan Mandis Show. I host a morning show in Nashville, Tennessee, Super Talk 99.7 WTN. At the end of the last hour, I played a piece of audio where it is Representative Justin Pearson. Maybe you've seen it. It went viral. Here in my state of Tennessee, they have gerrymandered or redistricted the district of Shelby County, Memphis, Tennessee. And the Republicans have made that into effectively a Republican seat, flipping that longtime Democrat seat. And the Democrats in the state of Tennessee are not taking it well. So Justin Pearson is the state representative for the area of Memphis, for the region of Memphis. And so maybe you've seen this. I played this at the end of the last hour. I'm going to replay it again for people who may just be joining the show. And I think it's important because there's a lot of Democrats who, believe it or not, are criticizing Justin Pearson for what he did. You can see this video on the socials at Dan Mandis Show, where they're having to escort him out of the state house because he and his brother were causing a ruckus and his brother would not leave. And so they're having to now escort or force both Justin Pearson and his brother out of the gallery in the state legislature. And so this is Justin Pearson screaming at a Tennessee Highway Patrol law enforcement officer. Now, Justin Pearson is black, and the Highway Patrol officer, the Tennessee Highway Patrol officer, is white. And Justin Pearson got within an inch of his face and screamed, boy, calling him boy, there in the middle of the state legislature. It's also important to note, the state trooper has his hands up, like not touching Justin Pearson, although they are trying to escort him and his brother out because they won't leave. But again, he called him boy.
2: What is wrong with you? Stupid mother.
1: So that is what we've been dealing with in our state of Tennessee, in my state of Tennessee. And it just abhorrent behavior. And this is something, you know, I was talking in the previous hour about how Barney Frank, literally on his deathbed, this is a guy who was a Democrat for a lot of years, talking about the policies of people of the current Democrat Party and how they are just way too radical and they're losing the party. Now, on Fox News, this was on the Will Cain show, there's a woman. She is a lawmaker out of Texas, and she is a black woman, and she is decrying his behavior.
3: ...as well than what he did out there in the hallways with that state trooper.
4: You know, this discount Malcolm Luther the King, I mean, he needs to go somewhere and sit down, frankly. You know, this performative campaign ad speech, I mean, it's so embarrassing, and especially for someone, you know, a person of color, as the left would say. I mean, this does not represent the black community. It's performative. It is a political stunt, and frankly, again, we're not sending our best to Congress.
3: Chris?
4: Or to the state.
1: That is Jua Mason. She is a Republican, part of the Republican Party in Texas. And she's obviously right. And that kind of behavior, you know, one of the things that I've noticed, whether we're talking about AOC, whether we're talking about some of these other folks with, and I'm going to air quote this, the squad, it's all about the clicks. It's all about the brand. It's all about the street cred that they're trying to garner. For example, Justin Pearson, the guy who screamed at the Highway Patrol officer, one of the things that I believe that he's doing Because, you know, I'm horrified by this. I'm sure that a lot of people that are listening right now are horrified by this. But this only builds his street cred amongst the Democrat Party. And that's what I mean. I mean, this Republican out of the state of Texas, and, you know, she is decrying this, and she says it's embarrassing to her as a black female, and we're not sending our best to Congress, and so on and so forth. He is a state representative. But this only builds that street cred, and it's all about building that brand. And one of the other things, and then I'm going to get your calls, 844-2-McGraw, 844-262-4729. One of the things that I pointed out during my morning show in Nashville this morning was in the state. Okay, so as the Democrat Party is accusing the Republicans of taking away, and I'm going to air quote this, the black vote in the district of Shelby County in Memphis, I want to tell you about what the Democrats did to those very same people in Memphis. There was a guy named John DeBerry. He was black, and he was also part of the Tennessee state legislature for years, 27 years. John DeBerry was voted in by the good people of Memphis. He was a moderate. He was pro-life in a district where, you know, they're predominantly black. And you know what the Democrat Party did? They didn't like the fact that John DeBerry was moderate. They didn't like the fact that John DeBerry was pro-life. They also didn't like the fact that he was incredibly popular, even though he had those views. So do you know what the Democrat Party of Tennessee did? They disqualified him from the primary. That's right. So before the Republicans, air quoting, before the Republicans took away the black vote, well, the Tennessee Democrat Party did the same thing when they disqualified a man who was very popular for decades in Memphis because they didn't like the fact that he was too moderate in their eyes, even though the people of that district voted for him for 27 years. So all of this outrage that we're seeing on the left regarding what is happening in the state of Tennessee and elsewhere across the country. Well, this is just business as usual. I mean, gerrymandering has been going on for years. Oh, by the way, so just so you know, and then I'm going to get your calls. 844-2-McGraw, 844-262-4729. There's another Justin in the state of Tennessee, the legislature. There's Justin Pearson, and then there's another Justin named Justin Jones. You know what Justin Jones did? He took a little piece of paper of the Confederate flag and burned it inside the state capitol, which I'm reasonably certain is against fire code. Just ridiculous. Tony is calling from Montreal, and he is up first right here on America Night. Tony, thanks for calling in.
5: Hi, Dan. How are you doing? I'm just mesmerized by all of what's going on. The gerrymandering that you're talking about, it's an arms race. It started in California. And they are so petrified. The left is so petrified of Trump. They're petrified because he's actually speaking to the middle America population. He's speaking to Americans that are what I call the lunch bucket Americans, the people that are the hardworking backbone of the United States, of Canada, of any democratic country. And the thing is that he's charismatic. And the thing that they don't understand is how can this billionaire businessman that's been successful, that has had failures and has come back, he has proven everybody wrong, even in his own Democratic Party. He has, it's like a guy that's in a motorboat and he's creating his own wake. And even the Republicans can't handle him. Imagine his own party are afraid of him. And I don't say everybody in the Republican Party, but he wants simply to do a couple of things. He wants to make America strong, great. He wants to give back to the people of your country, something that they can pass on to their families and to intergenerationally to their kids, grandkids. He wants to put money back in their pockets. He doesn't want to continue being a laughing stock in the rest of the world. If he's going to be a world leader, he is going to be a world leader, and he's not going to take a second fiddle to somebody else. All of these things, the Democrats have had more than ample time since 1945 to come up with some type of agenda that speaks to America, middle America, not just the left coast and the east coast and the university and the intelligentsia and the elites, to the people of America, to the people that de Tocqueville said in 1850 are the reason America is a democracy. If you cannot come up with an agenda, like when we had a conservative leader in our country, we had Brian Mulroney. He said, if you want to create a national movement, you have to have a national identity. You have to have an objective that can go from coast to coast. You have to have an idea. You have to have a national program, and you have to have an objective, and then you have to implement it. Guess what? Mulroney did that. Reagan did that. John F. Kennedy did that, and so did Trump. And the jealousy and the hatred that they can't beat him on ideas, they try to kill him 8 times. They try to impeach him 2 times. They want to attack him and attack his his cabinet. I mean, it's phenomenal, incredible. And just want to say one last thing. One last thing on gerrymandering. Plessy and Ferguson was overturned. That was, I believe, 1860 or 18-something, 1860-something. Separate but equal was never acceptable. That's why you have the 14th Amendment and the 15th Amendment. Furthermore, Brown versus Board of Education is in line with the decision in Louisiana and Calais, which is Clarence Thomas' decision to make sure that gerrymandering is impossible, and that he said, my only objective since I've been on the Supreme Court is to make the U.S. Constitution colorblind, equal for everybody. That's what the 14th Amendment is about.
1: Well, and let me say, Tony, let me say this because I got to run, but always a home run, always a great call. There's so many things that I want to say to what you said. One of the things, and I'm going to take a break, then I'm going to comment on the other side of the break. But one of the things that I would say is that the Democrats, they got hit on the side of the head with a brick when Donald Trump was elected a second time. Tony, they still haven't learned. When Donald Trump was elected, you would have thought that they would have course corrected on things like illegal immigration, mass deportation, allowing illegal alien non-English speaking truck drivers to have driver's licenses. They have not course corrected at all. As a matter of fact, they've gotten worse. They're not learning. It is unbelievable to me how a group of, adults are not learning by their constant failures. I've got a lot more straight ahead. 844-2-McGraw, 844-262-4729. 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
13: My name is Dan Mandis in for McGraw Millhaven. Always appreciate the opportunity to fill in right here on America at Night. Tony from Canada, I think it's Montreal, called in the previous segment and gave a very impassioned commentary on a number of different things. But I think the general takeaway from my perspective was that he was talking about the Democrats and how they simply have not learned from the failures that they saw during the Biden administration, which, of course, led to Donald Trump being elected for a second non-consecutive term. And when I say that the Democrats, they simply don't learn from their mistakes, here's what I mean, is that what led to the election of Donald Trump for a second non-consecutive term? Well, it was Joe Biden and his open borders. It was Joe Biden and the vaccine mandates. It was the Democrat Party and their defund the police. It was the failed pullout of Afghanistan. It was, you know, being, in my opinion, very anti-military as well. It was a lot of those things. And so the stunning thing now is that, and Tony was talking about how the Democrats hate Donald Trump so much. It's Trump derangement syndrome. And so their automatic

0: their automatic knee-jerk reaction is always going to be whatever the opposite is of Donald Trump. And as they like to say, MAGA, because they always like to categorize Donald Trump supporters simply as MAGA and lump us all into, you know, one big bucket of deplorables, it would appear. So here's the thing, is that you look at what is going on in California, where they're talking about the illegal alien non-English speaking truck drivers who the every single Democrat candidate is saying, oh yeah, we'll go ahead and we will protect the illegal alien non-English speaking truck drivers. And we've had, it's been many instances where these truck drivers end up killing Americans. And yet you have Xavier Becerra, the guy who is leading in the polling in California, who is saying, oh, yeah, no, we're going to protect those folks, even though literally people are dying. Donald Trump ran and won on strong borders and mass deportation. What have the Democrats been doing? Fighting ICE at every turn. You even have played audio earlier of Xavier Becerra saying that he was going to charge ICE with crimes and perhaps even throw them in jail. So when I say that the Democrat Party, they don't learn, clearly they don't learn because they're not learning from their own mistakes of the past and they're not learning from the victories of the Republican Party. And I say bring it. I'm here for it. If that's what they want to do, please go ahead. Make my day. 844-2-McGraw, 844-262-4729.
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11: SRN News. I'm John Scott. U.S. Ambassador to the U.N. Michael Waltz says a newly proposed U.N. Security Council resolution aimed at safeguarding international maritime routes in the Strait of Hormuz has received broad international support, saying that no country should oppose measures protecting global trade and humanitarian aid shipments. The price of a gallon of regular gasoline in the U.S. has climbed 31 cents in the past week. AAA says that $4.54 a gallon. Gas was a full 52% higher than before the war with Iran began. The main reason drivers are paying more for gas is because the war has stranded oil tankers near the Strait of Hormuz. One budget airline's expansion plans primed to take off. AirAsia is ordering 150 Airbus A220-300 jets, valued at about $19 billion. This is SRN News.
12: This is weatherology. I'm meteorologist Laura Lockwood with the Alexandria Lakes Area Forecast. Overcast skies tonight with lows around 35. Southwest winds 5 to 10 miles per hour. High is 67 tomorrow. Sunshine mixed with clouds at times. Partly cloudy skies tomorrow night. Chance for showers. Lows level off around 42. Turning much cooler Saturday and Sunday with highs in the mid-50s. Chance of rain showers Saturday. For KXRA, I'm meteorologist Laura Lockwood. Currently 39.
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0: My name is Dan Mandis, in for McGraw. Always a pleasure to fill in on America at Night, especially open phones, where we find Eduardo in Tampa, Florida. Hey, Eduardo, how are you?
16: Good evening, Dan. I was going to comment on this HEDA virus. Mm-hmm. So I just was watching this while I was on hold. It just came on the Tampa news here. So this couple was bird watching near a landfill.
0: Yeah.
16: So they came
0: They were bird watching in a landfill.
16: Right.
0: And I'm trying to figure out, we actually did this on my morning show in Nashville, and we Googled what kind of birds do you find in a landfill, and I guess there's birds in landfills. Yeah. I don't know, but whatever, to each their own. But they picked up the Hunter virus.
16: Right. Yeah, so they brought it up on the boat. Interesting, I was reading in Daily Mail, this Congresswoman Janelle Bynum, B-Y-N-U-M, sent a letter to Mr. Rubio, you know, what are you doing about this? So,
0: well, I don't know what they want Marco Rubio to do about it. I mean, there's no vaccine for it. I hope they're not trying to blame Republicans for this, but, you know, that's what they do. They try to blame Republicans for everything. Are you worried about the Hunter virus?
16: Not at all. No, I'm not a fan of boat cruises or anything like that. But you know, this stuff happens, and you know, and the media is follow the leader. You know, follow the controversy over sensationalization of news. So
0: and one thing we should note is that all the experts are saying that this is not another COVID. This is not going to be one of those kinds of things. And you know, these things do happen. You know how much people paid for a ticket on this particular boat, by the way? You know how much they are?
16: I give up. How much?
0: $10,000. $10,000.
16: Well, they did go to Argentina, so there you go.
0: Yeah, there you go. I've been on a couple of cruises. I cannot imagine, even if this was, and it's considered a luxury cruise, I cannot imagine being stuck on this thing and not being able to get off for days on end while, you know, this virus, this rat-borne virus is, you know, right. is on the ship. I can't even imagine. Anyway, Eduardo, thank you very much for the call. I appreciate it.
16: Good to hear you.
0: All right, yeah, good to hear from you as well. And David is up next in San Francisco. David, thanks for calling America at Night.
13: Oh, thanks, Dan. Yeah, on a totally different subject, with the high gas prices, one of the best things that America could do right now is to stabilize the farmers. They're getting eaten alive by the tariffs. They're getting eaten alive by high diesel prices. They're getting eaten alive because Trump is refusing to let fertilizer out of the Strait of Hormuz. And so fertilizer prices, diesel prices, tariffs have ripped apart America's farmers. Go to the farmer's market. Go to the farmer's market. Go to the farmer's market. It's local jobs. It's local money. It's going to stay in the region.
0: Well, you know, hey, David, you know what else you can do? I mean, you're absolutely right about the farmer's market. You know what else people can do is just go online and find local farmers in your region or in your area and buy direct from the farmers. You don't have to, you know, wait till Saturday or Sunday to go to the farmer's market. You can go to their website. You can go to their actual farm. I used to buy, when I lived in Colorado, I used to buy some beef jerky from a local farmer that was absolutely incredible. I had to drive about 35, 40 minutes outside of town, but it was the best beef jerky that you've ever had. So, no, I'm with you on that. Give me an example, David, as far as what kind of products you've bought directly from farmers.
13: Well, by the way, as you're talking about websites, here in California, marketmatch.org. marketmatch.org. And if people are on food stamps, SNAP, they can go to a central booth and they'll get a little incentive. You know, you ask for $50 worth of farmers market money. The SNAP is electronic, right? So each of the booths don't have electronic scanners. And that booth will give you, you know, $10-$20 extra and as an incentive. And so market match, that's a good way of stabilizing the farmers markets just with that little incentive. It helps the farmers drive home with an empty truck instead of having to pay a dump fee, which they're able to write off on the taxes and then comes back to the taxpayers. So, marketmatch.org. And what you're talking about, a lot of different produce. So you get there early, you can get really good fresh produce. But things like peanut butter, things like there are all sorts of different kinds of nuts out here in California.
0: David, in closing, do you know what I've lived all over the country because I work in radio and we're somewhat nomadic. Local honey. So if you're looking for some really good local honey, always good to go to a farmer's market or a local farmer. And David, I appreciate the call. Mike is in Amarillo, Texas. Mike, thanks for calling America at Night. How are you?
17: I'm great. How about yourself?
0: I'm good. Thanks for calling in. Go ahead, sir.
17: Well, you know, there's a way to take care of these idiots that are trying to take down ICE. These sanctuary cities and everything, all we've got to do is start arresting the people that are trying to push this. ICE is bad and things like this. Arrest them for conspiracy to commit human trafficking. They don't actually have to be part of the organizations, but all they've got to do is support it.
0: Well, you know, and I mean, David, so I should say, Mike, along those lines, I think I know where you're going, and it's actually really smart. So, and think about it. And this goes back to what I was talking about before, Mike, where you have the Democrats and they're against ICE. What does ICE do? They, among many other things, they work to prevent human trafficking. They work to find kids that are missing, victims of human trafficking. So that's actually really smart, Mike. I wish that they would do it. It's been frustrating to watch the Democrats oppose ICE, hasn't it?
17: You know, all they have, all they have to do is turn around and go and say, look, you're supporting this. That means you're part of it. and just haul a few of them out in front of the cameras in the handcuffs. And once it starts hitting trials, they'll start getting the idea that we're serious, that we want our country secure.
0: Yeah, and I got to tell you, Mike, and I appreciate the call. One of the frustrating things about being a conservative, and I'm an unabashed conservative, is that you see these things happening, whether it is, you know, these, you know, protesting is one thing. And we all have that right to free speech, the right to free assembly and right to protest and all these things. But when it comes to either assaulting police officers or vandalism and some of the things that, that we saw during the No Kings rallies, or like in the state of Tennessee, where I was talking about this earlier, where that state lawmaker, Justin Pearson, you know, one of the things that I didn't describe, but if you watch the video, is he did, it looks to me like he actually put his hand on the officer as the officer is trying to usher he and his brother out of the state capitol. And he used his arm, Justin Pearson used his arm to get the officer's arm off of him. And the officer was just trying to get him out of the state capitol because at that point the lawmakers had closed the building. And so there's a lot of people out there that are saying that Justin Pearson should be charged for assault, whatever. But, you know, I'll let the lawyers figure that out. But, you know, it does get really frustrating when you see all of these protests that have been happening where these people, even if they're misdemeanors, charge them with a crime. If they're vandalizing, if they are blocking the progress of an ICE vehicle, of a Border Patrol vehicle, of a law enforcement vehicle, and if that's illegal in that state or in that city, they charge them with a crime. You know, that's why part of, just to expand this out a little bit, you know, one of the things that, that conservatives perpetually say is that Republicans, by and large, have always been weak. And we're seeing that in quite frankly, the Senate with John Thune, where we've got the Save America Act, and the House of Representatives, they have passed this darn thing multiple times. I've lost count. I think it's like three or four times. And they've passed this multiple times. And John Thune in the Senate will not eliminate the filibuster to get this thing passed. It is the weakness of the Republicans that have driven a lot of conservatives really angry and frustrated. That's why I like what I'm seeing with the gerrymandering, because it is muscular conservatism. It is conservatives and Republicans finally getting pissed off enough to match the energy of the Democrats. And I love that. That's why I don't mind, even though I had some misgivings initially. But, you know, the more that you think about it, the more you're like, well, abso-flippin-lutely. Why should we not match the Democrats' energy when you have Hakeem Jeffries saying maximum warfare everywhere all the time? Why should we not match that energy? Why should we not match the energy of a Massachusetts where there is literally zero Republican representation in the House of Representatives? You could talk about Maryland, where I think that there is only one Republican in the House of Representatives. You have some of these other New England states that have little to no representation amongst Republicans, even though there is a sizable Republican party in those states. They just have no representation. So I like the fact that Republicans are finally fighting back and giving it to the Democrats. That's all because of Donald Trump. That's all because he is leading by strength. He is strong as a president. He is a strong leader. And I unfortunately, it's not having much of an impact on John Thune. And that is driving me crazy. That's driving a lot of Republicans crazy. However, this is where I argue with myself, and my audience in Nashville knows that I do this. You'll just have to get used to it if you listen to me. There is a possibility that in the Senate, they simply don't have the votes to eliminate the filibuster. So there is that aspect of it as well. So just so you know that I know that there's multiple angles to that particular story as to whether or not the Republicans in the Senate should eliminate the filibuster. By the way, the Democrats have been saying that if they end up in the Senate, they will immediately eliminate the filibuster and do whatever it is that they want to do. The phone number is 844-2-McGraw, 844-262-4729. Got a lot more straight ahead.

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1: My name is Dan Mandis in for McGraw-Milhaven. Always so much fun to host here at America at Night. McGraw is back tomorrow, and we are in the midst of open lines, and Paul is in Zanesville, Ohio. Paul, thanks for calling America at Night. How are you?
2: Hi, Dan. It's nice to speak to you. It's a pleasure. I know what I've seen when I see it. You know, I seen an orb out here in Dillon Dam. It's one of our local parks. I know I seen an orb go in the water. I was with a carpenter. I was an electrician for a long, long time. And I know I seen an orb go down in that water. I know I did. And then
1: Hey, Paul, let me ask you, is it a lake that you're talking about?
2: Oh, yeah, yeah. It's a big lake, big old dam. And I know what I've seen. And then one other time, there's a place out here called the Powelson area. It used to be woods. You know, all of us kids used to ride around the gravel roads and party and stuff. Well, maybe we party too hard. I don't know. But I seen a ship fly up. This is no kidding. And it just take off like you wouldn't believe. Fume. It was gone. So I am so interested in seeing this report come out. You know, they need to be more transparent. I mean, this is a big universe. You know, there's got to be something out there. But this thing looked like it had headlights on it.
1: So, well, you know, Paul, I just Googled UFO sightings, Zanesville, Ohio. Have you ever done that? In 1966, listen to this, Zanesville and the surrounding area have had a number of reported UFO UAP sightings over the decades, especially during the large Midwest UFO wave of the 1960s and 70s. Let me ask you, Paul, do you have a military installation in the area?
2: No, I think the closest one we have is in Dayton, Ohio, maybe.
1: Okay. In 1966, a local barber and amateur astronomer named Ralph Ditter claimed to photograph a metallic disc-like object near Zanesville. The photos became fairly famous in UFO circles. They say later analysis by investigators and the RAND Corporation concluded the images were likely a hoax involving a small nearby object rather than a distant craft. And they talk about how Ohio in general has experienced a major wave of sightings in 1973. Hey, let me ask you, Paul, what did your UFO look like? Because, you know, people say it looks like a bullet. Other people say they look like Tic Tacs. What did yours look like?
2: Well, the one that went in the Dillon Lake, it just looked like a little round disc, and it was white. And it just went right down in the water, boom, just like that. And, you know, it's kind of interesting. John Glenn has a museum here right up the road from us in New Concord, Ohio. Mm-hmm. So, you know, you just never know. So I'm open-minded. You know, I like to hear about things like that. And I'm really interested to seeing that report that comes out because, come on, I don't think we're alone. But, man, if they're that advanced, though, they're not very good looking from what I've seen.
1: There is no way that there's not other life out there. There's no way. When you look at all of the planets and, you know, all of the different stars and everything, there's got to be something out there. Now, are they, you know, walking on two legs and, you know, all that kind of stuff? Who knows? But maybe we'll find out something tomorrow. My question to you, Paul, is this, and then we're going to wrap this up. Do you believe that we will find out everything that the government knows about UFOs on Friday at 3 o'clock?
2: Absolutely not.
1: Nah.
2: No, they're not going to tell us.
1: You know, cynical.
2: It's like a very big, like a CIA secret or whatever. It'll be kept a big secret because they don't want to scare American citizens, but I'm not scared. Hey, they haven't attacked us yet. You know, I'm more worried about Iran, Russia, China. Yeah.
1: Listen, here's what we know. What we know based on everything that we've seen is that they have far better technology than we do, number one. And number two, if they wanted to take us out, they could have. You know, they've manipulated our missile sites and our nuclear sites. They've been, you know, according to that Age of Disclosure and many others, many other sources, their ships will simply hover over our our military installations. And so, you know what? You're right, Paul. If they wanted to take us out, they clearly could have. I mean, you Google this, and Paul, thank you very much for the call. You look at, you know, how fast some of these spaceships were going. You know, some say hundreds of miles an hour. Others say thousands of miles an hour, and reaching G-forces that we, as in Americans or China or Russia or whoever, would never, ever be able to reach. It is simply incredible. So we'll see what happens. I'm sure McGraw's going to talk about it tomorrow. He will be back tomorrow. My name is Dan Mandis. Thank you for listening to America at Night.
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2: News this hour from Town Hall, I'm John Scott. There is word now that the United Arab Emirates is reporting its air defenses are intercepting drone and missile fire. And earlier today, there was an exchange of fire between the U.S. and Iran.
3: The U.S. military says it intercepted Iranian attacks on three U.S. Navy ships in the Strait of Hormuz and targeted Iranian military facilities responsible for attacking U.S. forces. Earlier in the day, a shipping data company reported that Iran had created a government agency to vet and tax vessels seeking passage, as Tehran says it was reviewing the latest U.S. proposals for ending the war. The U.S. military says no U.S. ships were hit. I'm Lisa Dwyer.
2: Meanwhile, the price of a gallon of regular gasoline in the U.S. has climbed 31 cents in the past week.
4: The travel group AAA says at $4.54 a gallon as of Wednesday, gas was a full 52% higher than before the war with Iran began. The main reason drivers are paying more for gas is because the war has stranded oil tankers near the Strait of Hormuz. On renewed hopes of an end to the war, oil prices have fallen to near or below the $100 mark. If that trend continues, it could pull gasoline prices down as well. But energy experts warn it will take months for prices to return to pre-war levels. Bob Hagner reporting.
2: Rough weather this week. Powerful storms spawned at least three tornadoes that tore through several Mississippi counties. The storms damaged nearly 500 homes, knocked down trees and power lines. 17 people injured. There were no immediate reports of deaths. The storm struck late Wednesday. The man charged with assault for spraying vinegar at Democratic U.S. Representative Ilhan Omar at a town hall meeting in Minneapolis has pleaded guilty in federal court. After reaching a deal with prosecutors, he is now awaiting sentencing. More on these stories from townhall.com.
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2: DoorDash expects to spend more than $50 million in the second quarter on gas price relief for its delivery drivers.
7: The San Francisco-based company said in March that it would offer extra compensation to U.S. and Canadian drivers as part of a temporary program to offset a sharp increase in gas prices due to the Iran war. DoorDash said demand for deliveries remained strong in the January to March period despite higher gas prices. Total orders rose 27% to 933 million, but that fell short of Wall Street's forecast. First quarter revenues also fell short of expectations. Keith Peters, Washington.
2: President Trump has visited the Lincoln Memorial to see the reflecting pool that he's having painted in a color that he calls American flag blue. The president just announced the reflecting pool project in the last month. News and analysis at townhall.com. A two-time MLB All-Star is serving a multi-game suspension after intentionally throwing at an opponent.
8: Detroit Tigers pitcher Framber Valdez was suspended for 5 games and fined one day after he was ejected for hitting Boston's Trevor Story with a pitch during a 10-2 loss in which he allowed a career-high 10 runs. Valdez was at first banned for 6 games by MLB, which cited him for intentionally throwing a pitch at Story, but the penalty was reduced in an agreement between MLB and the Players Association. He started serving the penalty during Wednesday night's series finale, and barring rainouts, will be eligible to pitch next Wednesday at the New York Mets. I'm Geffen Coolball.
2: The NCAA expanding its March Madness tournaments by 8 teams next season. It will add more early round games in the first week without altering the overall format. Most new slots are expected to go to the Power Conference teams. More at townhall.com.
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10: This is weatherology. I'm meteorologist Alora Lockwood with the Alexandria Lakes Area Forecast. Overcast skies overnight with a low of 35. Southwesterly winds 5 to 10 miles per hour. Highs around 67 Friday. Chance of rain showers Friday night. Lows dip down to about 42. Partly cloudy skies. Temps below average Saturday and Sunday with highs in the mid-50s. Chance of rain showers Saturday. For KXRA, I'm meteorologist Alora Lockwood. Right now, it's 40 degrees.
11: Now, it's Red Eye Radio. Gary McNamara and Eric Harley talk about everything from politics to social issues and news of the day. 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
12: All across America, we are Red Eye Radio. All right, we're here. Thank you. Thank you for being here. We appreciate it. I feel like I should ask our listeners, you know, like they do at the drive-thru. I know you don't go to the drive-thru much, Gary. You pay attention to your diet, not like the rest of us on the crew.
13: Well, like, don't make it sound like...
12: Yeah.
13: That I wasn't sort of forced to.
12: Yeah. Well, I mean, you know, but you're doing a good job at staying on top of it.
13: Yes.
12: You know, not me, though. I'm going through my midday meal, and I had to because I had so much going on. And they always start at the drive-thru with this, will you be using your app today? And I thought, we should ask our listeners today, you know, before they even take your order. So before they start listening, hey, will you be using the app today? And we hope you will. If not... We have many, many great radio stations to listen on. So we're giving you a plethora of choices.
13: You know what I saw? You're not going to have a human being anymore. It's going to be AI taking your order.
12: Yeah. No. It's already happening. Yeah. It is. It's already in place. And what else was it? I saw AI integrated into something. And man, they're just, it's... Right now, full on. I talked to a couple of companies at a trade show recently, and they talked about ads, building advertising. So voiceover or whatever, video ads, whatever it is. And they're fully integrating AI into it. You know, one of the things, remember the Hollywood strike. No AI, no AI, no AI. And there's a Val Kilmer movie coming out, actually, that has his children's blessing on this. Because he wanted to be a part of it, because of the nature of the theme, the subject matter of the movie. And so it's going to be AI Val Kilmer. And, you know, it's I think it's a little too early to be bringing a big name like that to AI. You know what I mean? Because it's probably too early in the animation process for AI. Because everybody, I think, right now is pretty sophisticated when it comes to telling whether or not it's AI.
13: Well, let me go off the beaten track just for a second here, sure. Talking about AI.
12: Yeah.
13: I watched about 2 minutes. It was just horrible. Of the Obama-Colbert discussion back and forth.
12: Oh, yeah, yeah, yeah.
13: And I'm watching it, and I'm like, these are plastic people.
12: No, they are. It's like they're not real. It's like they're aliens.
13: It's like
12: no,
13: they're...
12: It is.
13: I'm watching, I'm like, this is like...
12: That's a great point to compare the two, yeah.
13: This is like AI.
12: No, it is exactly like AI.
13: There is no personality. There's no...
12: People don't...
13: You know, there's no... emotions of laughter, joy, seriousness. There's definitely zero critical thinking and connecting the dots.
12: Yeah, of course.
13: But that's normal. But I'm watching this going, my God, this is...
12: They don't talk normal.
13: Did somebody... Was there a shiny plastic people or was that...
12: Shiny happy people.
13: Okay, it was shiny happy people. I'm thinking of the plastic thing, the tune from Radiohead then.
12: Okay. Oh, okay. All right, yeah.
13: There was a song Radiohead that was plastic something. All right.
12: Yeah, okay.
13: I'm sorry, I confused REM.
12: It's interesting because I think I may have said it on the air, but it was along the same lines, but I didn't make the connection to the AI. I don't watch any broadcast television. I don't watch, I rarely watch a news program. If I do, it's usually something local that's happening because all the local TV stations now have their own proprietary apps. And I can watch that on my smart TV. I know it's available via antenna, but, you know, I don't need that anymore. So when I tune into something that's broadcasty, as I call it, it looks old. It looks dated. The delivery of television news to me looks dated. Now, it's important, can be important, weather. Of course, always important, especially severe weather. Stuff like that is always, you have to do that. But it's weird because they don't talk like people talk. And then when you have a sit down between an Obama and a Colbert, it's the same thing. They don't talk like normal people. And you know, through my mind, I'm just going, you know, for those, we talked about conspiracy theories the other day. But for those who think, you know, the aliens are already here, I mean, you could just watch television for a day, right? Cable television, broadcast TV, and just watch it and watch these people. Watch an interview with somebody on Capitol Hill. And it often comes off as somebody who's from another planet. It's like they're not human. Nobody talks that way. Nobody thinks that way. We like Senator Kennedy. Now he's got some great. Yeah. I mean, he talks like a real Southerner, and we love it. We love it when
13: right.
12: he's
13: now,
12: talking.
13: He doesn't talk like a normal person. He talks like a Southerner,
12: Right, exactly. Right. Yeah. So and yeah, it fits right in my world. You know, and so that we
13: kidding.
12: Like. Yeah.
13: I'm having fun now.
12: Yeah, exactly.
13: Well, by the way, if I'm going. I woke up. I woke up sick. It's respiratory.
12: Yeah,
13: whatever it is,
12: Monday.
13: just hit me really bad. And when I woke up, I'm just like, well, it's too late to call in sick. Whatever you know. So if I'm struggling a little bit today with this voice,
12: I've been pushing through it all week. It's
13: I know you have
12: my lungs. You know, and I always take this into consideration because I've got a genetic situation with my lungs, especially my right lung. So I'm more susceptible to that stuff. And it's about every 2 to 3 months now. It's almost like clockwork. And it's usually around a holiday. And this weekend is Mother's Day. So I'm going to have to avoid going to see Mom. I did plan ahead and sent her gifts directly to her house. And flowers coming and everything else. And she understands. But they've been going through a lot with the loss of my brother. And we... You know, it was just, it's heartbreaking, especially heartbreaking when I can't go see her on Mother's Day. It'll be the first Mother's Day without my brother.
13: You know, the funny thing when you say that, you know, and I think about, you know, my mom who passed away 6 years ago.
12: Yeah.
13: And I'm like, you're saying it. It's like, I can't get sad because, I actually was telling this to somebody the other day. I wrote it to somebody the other day. They haven't responded yet, but they were talking about. They lost her mom a month ago.
12: Yeah.
13: And,
12: yeah.
13: You know, how do you get through it? Because she was like, I was doing something. I went, oh, I got to call her.
12: Yeah.
13: And I wrote back to her and said, it'll happen the rest of your life.
12: Yeah.
13: Because it still happens to me. And I said, but I'll let you know what gets me through. What gets me through all of it is knowing what my mother would tell me. Don't you dare.
12: Yeah.
13: My mom
12: would say the same.
13: I could
12: hear my mom, if my mom were no longer around, I could hear her
13: Don't you dare spend 1 second.
12: Yeah.
13: You know, you grieved for me. Get on with your life.
12: Yes.
13: Do what you've got to do.
12: Remember my standards for you.
13: Yeah,
12: and then beyond that.
13: Yes.
12: You know.
13: Yes. And are you getting fat? What's your waistline look like?
12: Exactly. Watch your weight.
13: Is that a double chin there?
12: Yeah. Don't ride around with Eric at drive-thrus, you know.
13: Right. But I'm serious.
12: Yeah.
13: That's what gets me through.
12: Yeah.
13: It's interesting because have you ever seen the Anderson Cooper podcast on grieving?
12: Yes, yeah.
13: And the one he
12: did with Alex Van Halen was especially touching because of, you know, the years that I've spent as a Van Halen fan.
13: And I've watched it, and look, I'm not going to judge people on grief, but the one thing that did hit me was the fact that the one thing that has got me through and has always got me through grief of people close to me that have died is what would they want me to do?
12: Yeah. Right.
13: That's what gets me through.
12: Well, you know, I mean,
13: I realized they'd say, stop it. Get on. You enjoy life.
12: Yeah.
13: One of my best friends died when, you know, he was a co-host of mine on the radio.
12: Yeah.
13: The late Mark Stone.
12: Yeah.
13: And I went last year and visited his grave. He died in 88.
12: Right.
13: And I was there for the funeral, but never saw his gravestone. So when I went down to Florida, it took me like an hour and a half to find his gravesite. I just, you know, because everything changed, the trees and the place, I didn't know where it was.
12: Yeah.
13: And, you know, and then I actually put my phone down and played Jump from Van Halen, which was his favorite song.
12: Yeah.
13: He was a rock singer and a news guy, radio guy, everything else. He was just totally talented and died at 29 years of age.
12: Yeah.
13: But, you know, and I just felt I had to do that. But I was smiling the whole time because I know that he would sit there and go, geez, how the hell did you ever get to where you got in radio? You know, because we were in a pretty small market then.
12: Right.
13: And I know he'd go, hey, you don't deserve this kind of crap. What are you doing? You know, and you realize, you know, you're that close. You had that kind of relationship with them. And so you remember those things and you remember what, you know, what that person would say to you. If you get to know somebody well, and I knew my mom, you know, really well, and it was blunt. And the same thing with my dad. Oh, by the way, it was a great, just to throw this out, you know, for like the last month, my dad, it must have been an infection or whatever, and he got antibiotics, and he was really, I couldn't really communicate with him have a coherent conversation.
12: Yeah.
13: And it's interesting because you get in that mind, okay, I've had my last coherent conversation with him.
12: Yeah.
13: And all of a sudden this week, 3 days in a row, perfect.
12: Yeah,
13: I mean, perfect.
12: Good.
13: Perfect.
12: Yeah, we always look for those good days.
13: Yeah, and
12: for those of us dealing with
13: parents
12: with dementia, and you look for those good days, you know. It's funny that you keep expecting, you know, you want to call your mom, and for me, I keep expecting my brother to send me a text. He would constantly send me a text. Mm-hmm. He would brag to everybody. When I was at the hospital with him a couple of years ago, he was having a procedure, and he was telling everybody that would come in the room, you know, this guy's the national talk show host. And I'm like, and he always told me how proud he was. And he did that probably once or twice a week, either by voice call or by text. And I keep expecting to hear from him. And his thread is still there, and I'm not going to delete it. I'm not. It's the text thread is. I'm going to keep it.
13: Yeah.
12: But I will say this: I'm getting emails from like social media. Gary Harley is somebody you may know on TikTok, and I'm like, it's not their fault.
13: They don't know.
12: And, you know, and it's just one of those things.
13: You know, the one thing on social media, when you know somebody has died.
12: Yeah.
13: and their birthday comes up like on Facebook.
14: Yeah.
13: And all of a sudden there's all these people wishing them a happy birthday. And you're like, oh my gosh, they have no idea this person is no longer here.
14: Yeah.
13: And that's weird. Or I remember one guy, this was a guy neighbor down the street. And I mentioned it on the air when it happened, probably about 10 years ago. And he wrote on Facebook, this is my last message because I'm expected to be dead in 24 hours. Mm. And he wrote his last, this is my last message to everybody.
14: Right.
13: Heartbreaking. And he was dead a day later.
14: Wow.
13: That always just blew, because you never had that before social media.
14: Right. You didn't have that ability to reach out to a large group of people all at once. And, you know, but it's, and it's interesting. It's, and you also mentioned what your mom would want you to do. And that's kind of what Val Kilmer's kids are saying, children are saying. He would want this movie to be made. And we know he was okay with this because he wanted this movie to be made. And so I can't say anything against it.
13: Yeah,
14: I hope the animation does him justice. I hope it works in the way they want it to work.
13: But if your parents are alive and your mother's alive, you know, make sure you take advantage of it. I did not, as I said. What helped me really build the relationship with my parents was talk radio, when I became a talk radio host.
14: Yeah.
13: And it wasn't that we were, you know, there was any angst between us. It's just, you know, my teenage years, whatever. I mean, I was.
14: Yeah.
13: And, you know, whatever. I mean, I was just like any normal kid, rebelling. And then college, I was just away. Then in my 20s, I was away so much.
14: Right.
13: And when I finally started communicating, you know, when I got into talk radio and I was in the same town, and they heard me, and that's what brought us together. They said, "You really believe those things you say on the radio?" Mm. Think about that. And they're looking at me, and it's like, "Oh God, I'm dead." Well, you know, what are they going to pick apart now? And they went, "Oh, our son! Oh my gosh!" But the one thing, because you were talking about your brother and the talk radio thing, and this is something that I learned. My father never wanted me to do this. Right. And he finally came around. I remember when he came around. It's when I was working at our great affiliate, WLS, in Chicago, back in beginning of 94.
14: Mm-hmm.
13: And he came, he had a conference, and he visited me. And I was on the air when he came and visited. He came up, you know, all the way up. I think we were on State Street at that time, and came all the way up and sat in, brought him a cup of coffee, and he sat in for the last 2 hours. And we're driving back to my apartment afterwards, and he says, "You need to stay in this business." Well, then a few months later, I was in Buffalo.
14: Yeah.
13: Well, he would parade anywhere he went. He'd parade me around. He'd go, "This is my talk show host's son."
14: Yeah.
13: Talk show host. This is my, you know, and he'd name

0: and introduce me that way. And I would say, no, this guy is a U.S. Marine.
1: Yeah,
0: and I'd point
1: exactly.
0: to him.
1: Right.
0: And because to me, that's much more honorable. And I always had great yeah. respect for that. But you know, to come full circle on this, these are conversations, and you and I talk about it on and off the air. We like to talk like real people talk. When you see Obama sitting with Colbert.
1: Yeah. It's so plastic.
0: It's weird.
1: Yeah. And I'm
0: it's
1: sorry.
0: Weird.
1: I don't mean to insult plastic.
0: Yeah.
1: I don't even know what the hell that means, but everybody's laughing in the other room.
0: Socialist
1: so,
0: plastic is what it is.
1: Socialist. All right. We've got a show.
0: Yeah, we do. We're here.
1: Yes. We're all present and or accounted for.
0: That's right.
1: Sir.
0: That's
1: we
0: right.
1: are Red Eye Radio.
0: Brought to you by Hotshot Secret.
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0: here on our radio. He is Eric Carly, and I'm Gary McNamara. Coming up on the bottom of the hour. All right, the Republicans are officially now worried about prices. We've talked about this for the longest time. Probably some of you are sick of it, but we're just relating what the reality of politics is and the most important thing, and something that the Republicans and this administration have seemed to ignore for the last year and a half.
1: Yeah.
0: And just, you know, said, well, whatever. And when the tariff decision came out yesterday, nothing on social media. I've not seen one surrogate of the president that was all over the last time when the Supreme Court ruled against him on tariffs. Nothing.
1: Right.
0: Absolutely nothing on the decision.
1: Right.
0: Nothing from the president on Truth Social. And I'll tell you what one Republican analyst said, wrote yesterday. Really interesting stuff. Mm.
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3: With SRN News, I'm John Scott. Oceanwide Expeditions revealing that 30 passengers disembarked from its cruise ship hit by a hantavirus outbreak on April 24th. They left the ship on the remote island of St. Helena nearly 2 weeks after the first passenger died. The company had previously said that a Dutch man's body was removed there and that his wife also disembarked. She later died in South Africa. Powerful storms that spawned at least three tornadoes tore through several Mississippi counties. The storms damaged nearly 500 homes, knocked down trees and power lines, injuring at least 17 people. The storm struck late Wednesday. A man charged with assault for spraying vinegar at Democratic U.S. Representative Ilhan Omar at a town hall meeting in Minneapolis has pleaded guilty in federal court. That's after reaching a deal with prosecutors. This is SRN News.
4: This is weatherology. I'm meteorologist Laura Lockwood with the Alexandria Lakes Area Forecast. Overcast skies overnight with a low of 35. Southwesterly winds 5 to 10 miles per hour. Highs around 67 Friday. Chance of rain showers Friday night. Lows dip down to about 42. Partly cloudy skies. Temps below average Saturday and Sunday with highs in the mid-50s. Chance of rain showers Saturday. For KXRA, I'm meteorologist Laura Lockwood. Right now, 41.
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1: And he is Eric Carly, and I'm Gary McNamara. We are Red Eye Radio. Coming up in a minute, the latest trade court decision on the tariffs.
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1: Well, it's not unexpected. We had said earlier that the decision, and this is just the first decision of this court, it's going to be appealed. From what we know, it'll probably be appealed. But Trump had another loss in the International Trade Court that said, no, you can't do the 10% tariffs.
2: Yeah.
1: And it was the exact same argument that we had said. The president, they actually argued that since the trade imbalance is part of the balance of payments, that he can make that decision. And the one judge said, well, who are we to question the facts of how he sees it? And I'll have to look further into that argument because it doesn't seem to make sense to me. Balance of payments is not balance of trade.
2: Right.
1: And it was specific, and they went to the original part of the law. They actually looked at the original part of law and said, actually, in the balance of payments, when they passed this law to give the president the approval to do it, they don't even mention trade imbalance.
2: Well, that's, you know, not even and for the one judge, I would say, who are we to judge? Well, you're a judge. That's who you are to judge. Because if you're saying, who are we to judge how they see it? Well, that's the whole point.
1: What he said was
2: being in the court
1: here
2: is interpretation.
1: He's quote, the court, quote, is not empowered to review the factual findings by which he concluded the action was necessary or appropriate. That's the quote. I don't understand it. Of course they are.
2: Yeah.
1: That's what a court does.
2: The court is there to, again, say, well, that's a... They either did misinterpret it or did not misinterpret the law, that it does apply, and their interpretation of the law is there. But if you're asking who are we to do that, well, you're a judge. And that's the point of judges, to interpret whether the law has been applied justly. That's how it works. And now, I'll say this, if the point was, and I don't know, because we don't have everything in front of us, but if the point was from that judge, look, we need to stay out of the decisions of the executive branch in the case of, you know, whatever it may be. But again, that goes back to what we just said.
1: Right.
2: Well, you're going to have to interpret this, whether the executive branch went beyond their power or not and is misinterpreting the law. And that's the job at hand at the courts.
1: Now, this was not a constitutional decision like the last one was.
2: No.
1: The president can't tax.
2: Right.
1: It's that simple. The president does not have the authority, to tax.
2: Right.
1: But the judges said here that there was no need to address the constitutional arguments since the law doesn't give the president the authority he claims. Although the current account and the balance of trade as a component of the current account are relevant to balance of payment deficits, they are distinct and the statute recognizes the distinction. They draw on the congressional deliberations at the time the law was passed.
2: Yeah.
1: Members discussed defining the deficit in payments as terms of basic balance, liquidity basis, and official reserve transactions. Trade is not mentioned at all in the discussion of the congressional deliberations before they passed that law. So what happens here is this only applies to the two companies in the state of Washington. There are a bunch of other states that and they said, well, wait a minute, if your state, you didn't lose. And Washington state said our university system had to pay for these tariffs. So they actually did it in a different way. So the state of Washington will be paid back in two companies. But it's not a national injunction yet. It will be when it gets up to the, you know, the Court of Appeals or eventually the Supreme Court.
2: Yeah,
1: it will be at that time. And I don't see any different. I don't see the decision being any different. In fact, I think this was an easier case than the first case.
2: Yeah,
1: because if anybody who knows what balance of, and by the way, just so people know, the trade imbalance. I want to make sure I explain it. Sometimes we make the mistake of believing that everybody is following it like we are, and you know, people actually, unlike us, have lives. But the trade imbalance is what we, you know, what we trade back and forth, and there's the services and then there's the goods, but it's the actual imbalance of that. Do we import more than we export? All right, that's the balance of trade. The balance of payments is what we have always said why a trade imbalance does not necessarily hurt an economy.
2: Right.
1: Because if I sell, if somebody, and we've always used the Japan model, Japan sells us a car. We give them electronic. I used to say paper when I started doing this. We send them electronic currency.
2: Right.
1: They give us a durable good in the form of a car. Who wins? We get the car. They get dollars. What do they have to do with those dollars? In order to make the transaction worthwhile to them, what do they have to do?
2: Eventually, they have to invest them back in the U.S.
1: They have to buy something American eventually, or they have to invest it back into the United States. And that is where the balance of payments is. The balance of payments isn't just the trade. It's what the other side does with the dollars that they have if they invest it, and it always comes out. I think it was just for the last year, 2024, just $50 billion off. But in that time period, it can be $50 billion off, and it may catch up the next month or 6 months down the road, whatever.
2: Right.
1: But it's almost always equal.
2: Right.
1: This whole thing of balance of payments was for when we were under the gold standard. It doesn't even apply to where now our currency is judged in the international currency exchange.
2: Right.
1: It's an antiquated law based on a gold standard.
2: Right. Yeah. Exactly.
1: And so, but what I was amazed is I went to FoxNews.com. Now, they might have talked about it on the TV. Didn't appear anywhere that I could find when I checked a couple of hours ago, anywhere of the 100 stories that they probably have on that front page, doesn't appear anywhere.
2: Right.
1: I went to Breitbart. I couldn't find it anywhere. I went to the New York Post. They had it, but it was way down in there. You go to social media, you don't see anybody. All of the presidents, the surrogates, the influencers out there, and you'll see it. It doesn't matter what the president does, they agree with him. And that's part of the of what's going on now with social media.
2: Right.
1: And we're just talking about those influencers always agree. There aren't always, not every influencer always agrees with the president, but these are the ones that are almost like the cheerleaders. Nothing.
2: Right.
1: And that's what I look for. you look for that to see, okay, how are they going to frame this argument? And then I went to True Social. The president did not mention the decision at all.
2: Yeah.
1: And I think they're really, really, really worried about prices. They don't want to bring it up because it can only be a negative right now. It's like when the president was asked about the ballroom yesterday and said, why are we spending taxpayer money on the ballroom? You said we're not going to be no taxpayer money. He goes, the taxpayer money isn't for that. It's for the security. Hmm. Yeah, but it's still for the ballroom. And we just said, stop talking about the ballroom.
2: Yeah. Yeah, right.
1: Just stop talking. It's tough to when all these things happen and when Congress does it, but it's not a good thing when people are being affected by prices to talk about a ballroom because it can come off as quite elitist. This would be my advice as a political consultant. Now, do I have any problem with the ballroom or the security that's needed when we've seen what's happened with this president? No. I'm talking as a political consultant to the president. You know, you've got the midterms coming up to be talking about a ballroom at all.
2: Right. Well, and you should be talking about other things and also doing other things when it comes to pricing, because even if not elitist, which it does sound elitist, it's out of touch. And sometimes those are one and the same, but I separate them for a reason. Because, again, the most critical concern right now is pricing with everybody in there. And I mean, it hits hard.
1: By the way, understand how that's not how I see it. I'm talking about how I believe other people will see
2: the political effect.
1: The political effect.
2: And this is the difference between keeping the House and Senate and not.
1: Right.
2: It usually, when it comes to the economy, it usually is. Historically, it is more often than not. Now, the radical left and how crazy they are may ruin it for themselves, but that's not a guarantee. Yeah. And as we say, always run like you're 20 points behind. I think I've moved that up to 80 points behind. And you should run like you're, again, show that you know how to behave when it comes to things that promote a good economy. The war with Iran is not something that's going to end overnight. I know the president keeps saying, no, 2 or 3 weeks, it's going to be over. We've got
1: a love tap.
2: Yeah.
1: I hope the president never gives me a love tap.
2: It was like it was falling, describing the drone, and it fell to its death like a dying butterfly. I'm like,
1: well, okay. He's all right. Really, but I want to make sure I read this, though, because before we end, because this was the part of the panic that I saw from Republicans. Shermichael Singleton, who's on CNN all the time, Republican consultant. President Trump needs to call House Speaker Mike Johnson and Senate Majority Leader John Thune to the White House immediately to begin crafting a direct stimulus for Americans who make less than $150,000 in annual household income and suspend collection of all tax penalties from the pandemic for the same group, given the uncertainty caused by Iran. They need to figure out where they can make cuts to fund it and get it passed. Further, the president should call every Republican governor and ask that if they have the constitutional authority in their respective state, then all gas and energy taxes must be immediately suspended. As a conservative, this is not what my ideal solution would be, but desperate times calls for desperate measures, Shermichael Singleton. That's the panic on prices right now.
2: Yep.
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0: We are Red Eye Radio. He's Eric Carly, and I'm Gary McNamara. You know, you said it just to encapsulate it all. You know, with the Republicans now worried about prices, without question, they are. I mean, yesterday to me was the evidence that that made me come to the conclusion. All right, this is it. I've always suspected it, and we've talked about it here over the last couple of months. And we talked about prices way, way back when the president first got in, back in early 2025. But you're right. The Democrats are so crazy. They're so insane right now. They keep promoting this stuff. And now with the redistricting decision, and you see in Tennessee what's going on, in Florida what's going on, I have no idea what's going to happen with the House.
1: Well, it's, you know, so tariffs, are, I think, will one way or the other. The with this new leverage that the president is using, he always had a 150-day clock. So, you know, that's gonna run out. And then what do you do? Whether he appeals the decision, which I assume they're going to, or not,
0: it doesn't matter. It doesn't matter. 150 days.
1: Exactly. So there's that, and also, you know, it could be that something big happens with Iran. And it's things are more stable, I'll just put it that way, before election time and energy prices drop. We'll see.
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9: News this hour from Town Hall, I'm John Scott. His military reports it has intercepted Iranian attacks on three U.S. Navy ships as they navigated through the Strait of Hormuz and targeted Iranian military facilities responsible for attacking U.S. forces. U.S. Ambassador to the United Nations Michael Waltz says a newly proposed U.N. Security Council resolution aimed at safeguarding international maritime routes in the Strait of Hormuz has received broad international support.
10: If a country chooses to oppose such a simple proposition, do they really want peace? As energy and food costs rise for the world's peoples, and if aid fails to reach the very people that the countries in the council claim to care about, what does that really say for the UN? What does that say for these countries?
9: He says no country should oppose measures protecting global trade and humanitarian aid shipments. Tornadoes ripping through several Mississippi counties.
11: Authorities say the storms damaged nearly 500 homes, knocked down trees and power lines, and injured at least 17 people. There were no immediate reports of deaths. 42-year-old Crystal Miller at a trailer park in rural Lincoln County said her home was picked up by the storm and flipped.
12: It shook the trailer. Then next thing you know, it picked it up and then it put it back down. Then next thing you know, it just flipped it. We just flipped and it just threw us all out over here.
11: Most of the two dozen homes at Jean's Mobile Home Supply were flattened into heaps of boards and twisted metal. I'm Haya Pinjwani.
9: The State Department will begin revoking the U.S. passports of thousands of parents who owe a significant amount of unpaid child support. The department said these revocations would begin Friday and be focused on those who owe $100,000 or more. That would apply to about 2,700 American passport holders. More on these stories from townhall.com.
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9: French prosecutors are seeking charges against Elon Musk and his social platform X.
15: The Paris Public Prosecutor's Office said it has opened an investigation into X on charges including complicity in possessing and distributing child sexual abuse images and unlawfully collecting personal data. It's also investigating charges of disseminating non-consensual images or other content and denial of crimes against humanity.
9: That's correspondent Bill Alexander reporting. Police in England say a man has been arrested on suspicion of possessing an offensive weapon near the home of the former Prince Andrew. It comes after reports that Andrew Mountbatten Windsor was threatened by a masked man while walking his dogs. The suspect is being held out for questioning at a police station. Mountbatten Windsor is, of course, the younger brother of King Charles. News and analysis at townhall.com. A media titan is being remembered for altering the sports landscape one day after his death at age 87.
16: Ted Turner was a sportsman of all types, a world champion in sailing and a World Series winning owner in baseball. The visionary media mogul bought the struggling Atlanta Braves in the 1970s, broadcast their games nationwide, and turned them into a World Series mainstay by the 90s. Turner also owned the NBA's Atlanta Hawks and the NHL's Atlanta Thrashers. He founded the Goodwill Games, inspired by Olympic boycotts. Turner's larger-than-life personality and innovative approach set a model for modern sports owners, making him a unique figure in sports and media history. I'm Geffen Coolbaugh.
9: And the U.S. Postal Service
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20: This is Weatherology. I'm meteorologist Alora Lockwood with the Alexandria Lakes Area Forecast. Overcast skies overnight with a low of 35. Southwesterly winds 5 to 10 miles per hour. Highs around 67 Friday. Chance of rain showers Friday night. Lows dip down to about 42. Partly cloudy skies. Temps below average Saturday and Sunday with highs in the mid-50s. Chance of rain showers Saturday. For KXRA, I'm meteorologist Alora Lockwood. Right now, it's 43 degrees.
3: Gary McNamara and Eric Harley talk about everything from politics to social issues and news of the day. 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
0: All across America, we are Red Eye Radio. He's Eric Harley and I'm Gary McNamara. Welcome and good morning.
1: It's finally, we can be like all the other podcasts, Gary, with older men. The smell of alcohol is in the studio, but it's not, we're not drinking bourbon. I'm using the Purell on my hands. But if we had cigars, it'd be kind of like that, right?
0: What kind of alcohol? Is that the alcohol that'll make me go blind?
1: Yeah. I don't know.
0: I'm not gonna drink any of that.
1: Yeah, I'm not drinking any of that.
0: Yeah, you know, if we weren't, the radio limits us.
1: Yeah.
0: If it was just a podcast, well, alone, if we weren't on the radio, we could sit here and we could have cocktails like Bill Maher.
1: Are you saying we're not supposed to?
0: Smoke a doobie like Rogan did.
1: See, that's so weird. To me, it's like, okay, what are we doing here? Are we doing drugs? Or are we having a conversation? You know what I mean? And I never liked cigars. I don't like the smell of cigars.
0: Oh.
1: I don't get it.
0: Oh. I'm a secondhand cigar smoker.
1: Yeah.
0: I love the smell. When I'm on the golf course and I smell a cigar, it's like, but I can't smoke one. They're disgusting.
1: Now, pipes, tobacco pipes, I'm going to be clear here. Tobacco pipes. Those smell great to me because it reminds me of my childhood. I had an uncle, I think my dad for a few minutes smoked a pipe. And they would always go out in the backyard. And I had a neighbor of mine, Tom, who passed away a few years ago. And I could always smell him smoking his pipe, and so I like that, but I don't get the cigar thing. That's fine, but I just don't know why it seems every podcast with old guys now has to have bourbon and cigars. I just don't get it. I just don't get it. I don't know what that's supposed to portray. You know,
0: well, I look at it this way. If I could drink, here on the show,
1: right,
0: then I'd never go out.
1: Exactly. Well, see, because I'm thinking, you know, how far do you want to take it? Right. You mentioned, you know, allegedly lighting up with Rogan. You can't prove it. We're saying that because the show was based in Texas at that point, not California. We don't have laws that allow that. I thought, well, what's next? You know, all of a sudden they start drawing out a line of cocaine on a mirror and, you know, some shady-looking guy walks up and they exchange cash for drugs and while the podcast is going. I don't know. It's, you know, I don't, if someone wants to have a drink, responsibly, you know, get somebody to drive you home. Cigars, if you like cigars, then good for you. That's great. That's awesome. Some people, and they know their cigars. And they know their scotch. I know nothing about any of it.
0: So we could be like, I'm looking for the podcast, like a Scarface sitting in front of the pile of cocaine with his nose all white, but a microphone in there.
1: Well, and then every time he intros,
0: let's talk.
1: Every time he intros his guest and say hello to my little friend.
0: Well, I mean, but if I could drink on the air, then I'd never go out at all. Well, I mean, I hardly ever go out at all anyway, but I'd never go out at all because it's like, well, I get to drink at work, so I don't need to drink to watch a sporting event.
1: Well, then, I mean, if I were needed, to, I guess, to drink that much, I guess I would think about retiring. I don't need the job. I'll just sit around and drink all day.
0: You know, I love it when you know, somebody comes on a couple times I've seen on Bill Maher's podcast and you're not drinking? No, I'll have a soda water. It's like, this is this is a professional setting.
1: Didn't he have Charlie Kirk on one time? I think he did.
0: Yeah, he did. Yeah. Yes, he did.
1: Yeah.
0: Yeah, and he'll bring these people on and they're just like, no.
1: Because I don't drink and I'm not going to drink because the podcast drinks, you know, because the host is drinking if they want to drink. That's fine. It's their real estate. It's their show. It's their podcast. That's
0: I always look at it, you know, it'd be the same thing you know, why, unless I'm completely frustrated with a round, and that would be probably hole 15. All right, give me a beer. I suck today.
1: Yeah.
0: But other than that, I rarely ever have even a beer on the golf course because it affects me.
1: Yeah. Yeah.
0: And all I want to do is, I guess you know what it is? I'm too competitive. I don't want anything to get in the way of what I'm doing. And I can't imagine doing a podcast. I don't drink much. If I have a glass of wine, I feel it.
1: Mm-hmm. Yeah.
0: If I have two glasses of wine, mm-hmm. I'll wake up with a dullness in my head the next day that I don't like.
1: Yeah.
0: Then I wake up going, I really don't feel like doing anything. Maybe it's age. Right. I don't know. Maybe it's because I don't have, you know, what do you call it? Not immunity, tolerance.
1: Right.
0: Because I really don't drink much. But that's it for me. Not that I, you know, if I'm sitting around with somebody and we're having a discussion at home, have a glass of wine, I got no problem with it. But when you're in a professional setting, I can't. Professional setting or anything, you know, that you need hand-eye coordination, which would be golf.
1: Yeah.
0: No way.
1: Right.
0: It's like for example, I could never have a beer and a shot and then go work out.
1: Right.
0: On weights.
1: Right.
0: It just doesn't feel right.
1: You're right. It's
0: just biologically.
1: It's not. Yeah.
0: I start doing it. It's like, oh, no, it's just.
1: Yeah,
0: my muscles don't feel right. Nothing feels right.
1: Right.
0: If I did, which means how do you know that? Because I probably did it when I was 18 or 19. The drinking age was 18.
1: Yeah, back then it was. Yeah,
0: that's how old I am.
1: Yeah.
0: You know.
1: Yeah. No.
0: Or you'd be playing basketball. You go, let's have a beer. Oh my! You want dead legs?
1: Right. Yeah.
0: Drink a beer and try to play basketball.
1: Yeah. Yeah. It's like
0: for me, it's always been, if I'm going to have a drink, there has to be nothing physical or mental that I'm going to do.
1: Well, it's, you know, and I'll steal this from Nate Bargatze. How about a podcast where both the host and the guests are doing Afrin, the nose spray, you know, because it can be addictive. He has a. Nate Bargatze has a whole bit about that, about his dad being addicted to Afrin nose spray. But I don't know. I don't see the point. If you want to have a different setting than a desk, you know, and just have a couple of chairs that people are sitting in
2: A lot of podcasts have that. You know, it's a lot of podcasts. Theo Vaughn, his podcast, they're not drinking. They drink that the water.
21: Well, he
2: the
21: went
2: liquid death.
21: He's
2: sober.
21: He's sober.
2: Yeah. And so, you know, but they don't need to. They don't feel the need to, you know, to have that kind of, you know, they drink the liquid death water. I love the liquid death water. It's water, and they have all these flavors, and it's just water.
21: No, I've never heard of it. So
2: yeah, it looks like, you know what it looks like. No, it's in really tall cans, and the creator of it just said, I just wanted to go kind of extreme and make the point. Yeah, okay. Everybody's got all these energy drinks and everything else. It's just water, flavored water. And, you know, what about coffee? Anybody drinking coffee still? Does that ruin the bourbon buzz? I don't know. You know what I mean?
21: Well, I remember I gave advice to one of my, this goes back, oh, I don't know. It's got to be 20 years ago, 15, 20 years ago, to one of my chosen daughters.
2: Mm-hmm.
21: And I remember telling her, I said, you know, when she got into the business world, and I just said, don't drink at any business function that your company has. Just don't do it. Grab yourself a soda water. Do it. She calls me up. This is like a month later. She's at a Christmas party. And it was after the Christmas party. She called me up and she said, oh, my gosh. She goes, you're absolutely right. She goes, my boss was called into the office. Don't know if she's going to get fired. She ended up not getting fired, but she got a warning. She was doing cartwheels.
2: Well, now I've done that completely sober.
21: She was doing cartwheels. But I remember when we had, we had the Christmas parties.
2: Yeah.
21: This goes, I don't know, what, three companies? We were working for Disney, right?
2: Yeah.
21: It was Disney at the right. ABC.
2: Yeah.
21: And we would have a party, and there was, you know, there would be liquor, and then they cut it back to, remember, two tickets.
2: Right.
21: Which
2: yeah.
21: was like, you know, okay. And so when they started worrying about liability. But I remember it was like all the young kids. Then did they stop it, or was it the two tickets that they gave to you because there were some of the young interns that were under 21 that were drinking or something?
2: No, I think it was just they just wanted to make sure they could control, you know, and be responsible. Because that was about the age when you started hearing about lawsuits.
21: Yeah.
2: You know,
21: yes, it was. Yes.
2: Whoever is serving, even if you're purchasing the liquor, if they're over serving you and everything else. And so I think a lot of companies went to that and just said, we're going to limit it. You can have a couple.
21: And that came from my dad. My dad said, you know, be with the boys and hoist a few, fine. Don't ever do it at work. And then the funniest thing is I've talked about two interviews that I was on. One time when I was interviewing in Nashville.
2: Right.
21: It was after the interview was over and we had time to kill. I was with the program director. We went back to his house. Football was on.
2: Yeah.
21: You want to watch some football? Yeah, playoff football. All right, so we're watching playoff football. I think it was late December, early January. This was back years ago, so I think they were the season didn't go to the middle of February.
2: Yeah.
21: And he goes, you want a beer? And I go, nah, I'm on an interview. He goes, come on, the interview's over. I said, okay, I have one. And then the other one was when I interviewed at KXL in Portland. And the general manager had a boat. And so the interview was really over. I mean, we had discussed everything. Went out in his boat down the Columbia River.
2: Yeah.
21: And he opens up the ice chest, goes, you want a beer? And I went, nah, this is an interview. He goes, have a beer. I'm like, okay.
2: Yeah.
21: It's like, okay.
2: Yes, sir.
21: Apparently, when you're going down the Columbia River in a boat, I guess you could say maybe the interview was over at that point. That's the only time I've ever broken that rule.
2: Yeah.
21: You know?
2: So, right. Right.
21: And I think I was sort of ordered to.
2: I haven't been to one Christmas party our company's ever had. 30 years almost. And I haven't been to one. And normally it was because they would have them on a Thursday night.
21: Yeah, I went to.
2: And I got to work.
21: I went to one when I was on this show because I went. I don't forgot why, but I went. Oh, I know. Because it was. Remember, they held it upstairs.
2: Mm-hmm, yeah.
21: They held it at the French restaurant upstairs.
2: Right, right.
21: So I came in about an hour early, but everybody was gone by the time I got there.
2: Right. Yeah.
21: So, and all the food was gone.
2: Yeah, well.
21: Thought I was going to catch a free meal because it was up like in the ninth floor, was it? And we worked on the sixth or something.
2: Right. There was a restaurant on the top floor. Yeah.
21: Yeah. And so I went up there and it was like, it's over. So,
2: yeah.
21: Nah. I'm too old to go out now or do anything and have fun. You know.
2: Yeah, I'll go out, but it's usually going to be to the pharmacy. You know, the other kind of drugs, cholesterol drugs.
21: What a week it has been. What lessons have we learned from this week?
2: Oh, boy.
21: Coming up.
2: All right.
21: We are Red Eye Radio.
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5: Has recent rainfall made a dent in U.S. topsoil moisture condition ratings? According to USDA meteorologist Brad Rippey, not so much.
22: Across the country, topsoil moisture rated very short to short is 38%, and that is up 2 percentage points from the previous week. No change in the surplus soil moisture, that is steady at 9%.
5: Precipitation over the past week was reported in the Midwest and Northeast, contributing to boost the topsoil moisture surplus for several states in those regions. However,
22: on the flip side, despite recent rainfall in the south and parts of the plains, we continue to see some very, very dry conditions.
5: For instance, Colorado reports 96% very short to short topsoil moisture rating in its ag regions. In the southeast, states like Virginia, Georgia, and North Carolina report very short to short topsoil moisture condition ratings above 85%, even with recent rains. I'm Rod Bain reporting for the U.S. Department of Agriculture in Washington, D.C.
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0: We are Red Eye Radio. He's Eric Hurley, and I'm Gary McNamara. Now, one thing we found out this week is the mainstream Democrats that are still as far radical left as you can get.
1: Yeah.
0: And they're Nazi enabling, or they're Nazi excuses.
1: Yeah. Yeah.
0: For Platt in Maine. And then I come upon this, and this was mocked ruthlessly because this is the Never Trumpers media machine.
1: Oh.
0: Bill Kristol's bulwark. The bulwark here,
1: mm-hmm.
0: and they had this story.
1: Yeah.
0: And it says, quote, voters want candidates who are authentically themselves, warts and all. In fact, a candidate's vices have started to become markers of authenticity, say Democratic voters. The man behind the tattoo is the article.
1: Hmm. Hmm.
0: What Maine voters see in Graham Plattner. Did I say Platt? I'm thinking of... L.A. The Maine Senate primary is one of the most interesting in the country. It was, that is, when we were planning on devoting a whole episode of Focus Group podcast to it, but then Mills, unable to keep up with Plattner's widespread appeal, despite his controversies, suspended her campaign. This focus group we had was consistent with other groups of Maine Democrats we've conducted. They mostly liked Mills, but had little interest in voting for her for Senate. Their reasons were clear. She's too old, too tired to the party establishment in which voters have lost their faith. As for Plattner, they like his style. They like his vibe. They like his outsider status. Can I rephrase that? Let me put in a couple of more words.
1: Yeah.
0: As for Plattner, they like his Nazi style, his Nazi vibe, his Nazi outsider status.
1: Yeah.
0: And for those reasons, they were willing for now to overlook some of his faults.

0: False. I like that. False.
1: Oh, my gosh.
0: You know, he's sometimes late. You know, he sometimes misspeaks. He sometimes gets a Nazi tattoo.
1: And it's just, you know, but it's, that's where the Never Trumpers were going in that article.
0: Yeah.
1: Yeah. Well, you know, they're willing to, they're willing to oversee it. And then they write, it makes sense that Democrat voters are in the mood for a candidate like Plattner with his oyster farmer aesthetic and not a regular politician energy. He's a Nazi.
0: He's got that oyster farmer vibe. What? What is that? I'm not even sure I know what that is. I'm not sure I want to know what that is.
1: One person in the focus group said the controversies about the Nazi symbols and the Reddit post seem very in line with someone from down east who's lived in a small town their whole life, went to the military, never really got exposed to a whole lot of outside larger worldview thinking.
0: Right.
1: So kind of like Teresa said, I'm willing to give him the benefit of the doubt that it was a mistake. And I really appreciate that he's been upfront about it and said, yeah, I did it. It was a mistake.
0: Right. Yeah. He said, I'm sorry.
1: God.
0: He said, I'm sorry. On that
1: amazing
0: permanent thing he put on his chest.
1: Just amazing. Amazing.
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3: With SRN News, I'm John Stump. The U.S. military intercepting Iranian attacks on three U.S. Navy ships as they transited the Strait of Hormuz and targeted Iranian military facilities responsible for attacking U.S. forces. U.S. Central Command said in a social media post, the forces intercepted unprovoked Iranian attacks and responded with self-defense strikes. Jobless claim applications rose last week, but remain historically low. The number of Americans filing for unemployment benefits the week ending May 2nd rose by 10,000 to 200,000, according to the Labor Department. The NCAA expanding its March Madness tournaments by 8 teams. It will add more early round games in the first week without altering the overall format of the tournament. This is SRN News.
4: This is weatherology. I'm meteorologist Laura Lockwood with the Alexandria Lakes Area Forecast. Overcast skies overnight with a low of 35. Southwesterly winds 5 to 10 miles per hour. Highs around 67 Friday. Chance of rain showers Friday night. Lows dip down to about 42. Partly cloudy skies. Temps below average Saturday and Sunday with highs in the mid-50s. Chance of rain showers Saturday. For KXRA, I'm meteorologist Laura Lockwood. Right now, it's 43 degrees.
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1: And he is Eric Carlin, and I'm Gary McNamara. Good morning. So the Bulwark put out that article, which was just eviscerated with the responses.
2: Yeah,
1: just people going,
2: you know,
1: and the somebody actually posted, a fake printing of their front page of the magazine.
2: Yeah,
1: next from the Bulwark, and it's like,
2: yeah.
1: Graham Plantner, my Nazi inspiration. How stormtroopers inspired me to be a better me. Exclusive, letting my inner Nazi show, a personal journey. Forgotten history. Favorite recipes from the SS death camps. The Plantner Doctrine, rethinking the narrative. Were they all that bad? Oh, my
2: God. No, I was waiting. No, because I was waiting for some of the Democrats to come out and say, well, you know, not all the Nazis were bad people. I'm waiting for that. Elizabeth Warren would be the one to say it, you know, in that voice that I've always said sounds like she's a third grade school teacher trying to convince her children to behave and sit down at their desk. Please, please sit down at your desk. Please, we must remember, not all the Nazis were bad people. They're making excuse after excuse after excuse. Their anti-Semitism runs throughout the party. So it should be zero surprise to any of us who have been following along, especially since October 7th. Their anti-Semitism is welcomed. They celebrate it. And when a guy with a Nazi tattoo wants to run for office, that wasn't his best day. But he would make a great leader. Wow.
1: Yeah, it.
2: This is where the party is.
1: It's beyond mind-boggling.
2: Yeah.
1: But we did learn this week because of the debates, of the mayoral debate for L.A.,
2: yeah,
1: in the gubernatorial debate. They're not changing at all. They're doubling down on everything.
2: Everything.
1: And, and what I find interesting is, you know, I was reading this, the Kimberly Strassel, the red-blue economic, divide that's going on. Mm. And you and I, I've been doing this for a long time, and I said, eventually, if this keeps going up, you know, we talk about the slippery slope, which actually became a cliff. That I remember when we talked about liberalism and, economic liberalism, you know, and socialism, mm, and then the whole cultural thing, where would it eventually lead? We said, well, this is a slippery slope, and the mocking was there all the time. Remember that? You probably dealt with it, too, early on in your career. You guys always talking about a slippery slope. Mm. We were wrong.
2: Mm-hmm.
1: There was no slippery slope. There was a cliff.
2: Yeah.
1: There was a Grand Canyon cliff.
2: Mm-hmm.
1: And so now they don't bring it up anymore because they know they have gone so far. Do you remember in 2018 when I said the Democrats have to change? I mean, they can't keep going down this road. They have to change. They cannot be this insane. They were mild back then.
2: Oh, yeah. Yeah. By comparison. And it's,
1: I mean, they weren't mild. They were still promoting the radical transgender movement.
2: By comparison to where they are today, it seems tame.
1: Yeah, how blunt they are. And now it's embraced the entire party on the federal level.
2: Well, you look at the Obama years. He was and is a full-on radical. And really, his administration catapulted the liberal transgender movement. When they had the combined edict from the joint edict from the Department of Education and the Department of Justice telling schools, nope, the student doesn't have to have a note from a doctor or parents or anybody. All they have to do is go to the office and say, this is who I am now, and you have to abide by it, and you have to accommodate them, and you can't make special accommodations for them. So if that boy decides he wants to travel, be on the girls' team, and travel with that team, even in hotels, you couldn't make special arrangements. Because, you know, he said he was a girl. This is our interpretation of Title IX. That was the essence of that joint edict by the Department of Justice and the Department of Education under Obama. They made it clear. And the reason they included the DOJ is because if you as a school system, a school district, wanted to make any policy otherwise, the DOJ was coming after you. You have violated the rights of that student who gets to become whatever they want to become simply by saying so.
1: And that's what we've seen this week, is the fact that they're not going to back off on anything. They don't care. They know. For example, we know they know that this can't continue forever.
2: Right.
1: How do we know? Kathy Hochul.
2: Yeah.
1: Because Kathy Hochul knows, even though she's gone along a little bit with Mandani, she knows. She said it. She was clear on it. But they don't care.
2: No.
1: You know, it's like the Ted Cruz audio this week where Ted Cruz was saying, they don't believe this. And how do we know they don't believe it? Because Biden never, you know, that the whole radical transgender movement that a boy can be a girl or whatever, because he's never sniffed Chuck Schumer's hair.
2: Exactly.
1: But, you know, but the point is, we know they know it's complete BS. They cannot and will not stand up, you know, to the far left. When you look at it, you know, Fetterman yesterday, for example, saying, I'm not going to become a Republican. I believe in a lot of the Democrat principles. I'm sure he's talking about more government spending. But on the cultural issues and other things, you people are nuts.
2: Yeah.
1: You're absolutely nuts.
2: Right.
1: You're insane. To see the Dershowitz in the last week, Alan Dershowitz stopped being a Democrat after 70 years.
2: Yeah.
1: And wants Republicans to win, and said the other day, this week, I'm scared of the Democratic Party. And then the entire Plattner thing out of Maine and the justification for, well, you know, maybe he's given up his, we need to give him the benefit of the doubt that he's given up, you know, his Nazi positions. Meanwhile, people on the right that have shown no inclination to be a Nazi, Trump, who is pro-Jewish, pro-Israel, is viewed as a Nazi, as Dershowitz even said. He's the opposite of a Nazi.
2: Right.
1: And they do it. It's like there's no connecting of the dots. There's no critical thinking. There's no making sense on so many issues out there. And then you see what's happening, the movement of capital from these states. When you think about where's liberalism going to go and why do they wish to be so authoritarian? Because they have fewer births.
2: Mm-hmm.
1: These states, people are moving. They're moving to states. They're moving to Texas. They're moving to the Carolinas. They're moving to Florida. They're moving to places where it's easier to get a job and live. And not only are they moving, but now the millionaires and the billionaires are saying, we're out. Yeah. And even though they know how devastating it's going to be, you know, when you look at New York City, you know, when you see that the top, I got to find it. I know I saved it. It was Adams.
2: Hmm.
1: What he wrote about Mamdani, it was like Eric Adams, the last mayor. I'm like, wow, he does sound like a Republican here. Hmm. I'll find it here. I saved it. I know I did, but
3: yeah.
1: But he was like 1.5% pay 40% of the top 1.5% pay 40% of the taxes.
2: Right. Right.
1: If they leave, we're doomed.
2: Right. They know this.
1: They know it.
2: They know this, but still pretend like they're winning this.
1: Yeah.
2: There's this massive vacuum that's happening of the wealthy and their companies leaving states that just don't want to change. In fact, want to go even further, because what's left when the wealthy are gone? The lower and middle class to pay for it all, which, by the way, they're going to do anyway. They're going to say, we're going after these big corporations and we're going to raise corporate taxes. Of course, that affects the lower and middle class the most. It has the greatest impact on working class people.
1: Yeah. And the working class Democrats, when they talk about the corporate taxes and raising it and how they're going to punish, they're the biggest suckers that there are. They fall into it.
3: Yep.
1: And the Democratic leaders are laughing, going, it's a stealth tax on you.
3: Yep.
1: And you're cheering for it. You actually think we're punishing evil.
3: Yeah.
1: Because we're going after the corporations and we're taking it. It's being taken out of your pocket. You're a bunch of idiots. Wow, this is the party to be in. I can sell these people anything.
3: Right.
1: You know, I'm selling ice to the people in northern Alaska.
3: Right, exactly.
1: Yeah. And it's just, you know, it's incredible. When you think about it, I mentioned 2018. I remember when I came out and said, they can't continue this. Let's go back 10 years previous, 2008.
3: Mm-hmm.
1: In 2008, I thought one of the most radical leftists in the United States was Van Jones.
3: Oh, yeah.
1: Remember that?
3: Yeah. Oh, yeah.
1: Remember how he was the socialist in that administration.
3: Oh, by
1: he was
3: far.
1: Really
3: he
1: that,
3: was the one, yeah.
1: That socialist. He was yeah. I've always viewed him as the ideologue, where we always viewed Obama was as a cocktail socialist.
3: Right.
1: Which is, okay, which way should I go in order? I believe he actually is. He has radical ideas, as we have seen.
3: Right, yeah.
1: But the fact is, the real ideologue I always thought was Van Jones. Here's Van Jones this week. Listen to this. On Fetterman, right?
4: Look, I think he is a moderate Democrat, and that should not be illegal in this party. My God, you have to agree on 100% of 100% of the Berkeley, California agenda to be a Democrat? It doesn't make any sense. Like, it just shows you how nutty things have gotten that somebody who wants to stick up for Israel and doesn't want an open border is somehow now has to be a Republican. That's completely insane.
1: So Van Jones
2: Are you sure that wasn't AI Van Jones?
1: I'm agreeing with Van Jones.
2: Yeah. No, it's so bizarre. If you follow Van Jones back to the beginning of the Obama years, it is that sounds. There's still part of me that doesn't believe that's Van Jones. I'm going to have to do a little research to make sure that he actually said that. But the fact is that you do have. Now, here's the problem for Van Jones. Good luck if you are counting on it having any future with your party. I mean, other than being a commentator, because no, you can't be a moderate. And he's right in what he just said. But the reality is there's no room for moderates in the Democratic Party anymore.
1: No.
2: There isn't.
1: There's not even room for a socialist.
2: Right, exactly. Full-on communism.
1: We are Red Eye Radio.
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0: We are on our radio. He's Eric Carlin. I'm Gary McNamara. So if we've learned something this week, it's that the Democrats absolutely are not going to change on any issue. They've become more radical. And I think, when I say more radical, and I think the evidence of that is the support for Plattner this week and the forgiveness from somebody who was as has been as anti-Semitic, anti-gay. You look at his past and where he has been, the Nazi beliefs that he has talked about, calling himself a communist, which is interesting. You got to decide, are you a communist or you're a Nazi?
1: Right.
0: But one of the most radical people that you could possibly imagine, that just a year ago or 2 years ago, no party could even ever attempt to ever justify. And here the Democrats are justifying it as they're calling the other side the fascists and Nazis.
1: That's right.
0: You can't make this
1: stuff
0: manure up.
1: Exactly.

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7: News this hour from Town Hall. I'm John Scott. 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At the U.S. Capitol, Housing and Urban Development Secretary Scott Turner explains why prayer is so important to the U.S.
8: 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And that truth has guided our great nation through mountaintops and valleys for the past 250 years.
7: The theme of this year's National Day of Prayer came from 1 Chronicles 16:24. Declare His glory among the nations, His marvelous works among all the peoples. Tennessee enacting a new U.S. House map. It reshapes what had been a majority black district in Memphis.
9: The new voting district, signed into law on Thursday by Republican Governor Bill Lee, give the GOP a chance to win all nine of the state's congressional seats in the November elections. Tennessee is the first state to adopt new districts since a U.S. Supreme Court ruling last week that districts drawn on the basis of race are unconstitutional. President Trump has urged more Republican-led states to redraw their districts in light of that court ruling. Similar steps are in the works in Louisiana, Alabama, and South Carolina. Bob Agner reporting.
7: The U.S. military says it intercepted Iranian attacks on three Navy ships in the Strait of Hormuz and targeted Iranian military facilities responsible for attacking U.S. forces. The exchange occurred as U.S. Navy destroyers were
10: transiting the Strait of Hormuz. Partial results from local elections in England show big losses for Prime Minister Keir Starmer's governing Labour Party and gains for the hard-right party Reform UK. The votes are being widely seen as an unofficial referendum on Starmer, elected less than 2 years ago. More at townhall.com.
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10: U.S. jobless claim applications rose last week but remain at historically low levels despite elevated inflation and other economic headwinds. More from Bernie Bennett.
13: The Labor Department reported Thursday that the number of Americans filing for unemployment benefits in the week ending May 2nd rose by 10,000 to 200,000. That's fewer than the 205,000 new applicants analysts surveyed by the data firm FactSec were expecting. The previous week's new claims figure, which was the lowest since 1969, was revised up by 1,000 to 190,000. Weekly filings for unemployment benefits are considered a proxy for U.S. layoffs and are close to a real-time indicator of the health of the job market. Bernie Bennett, Washington.
10: The Associated Press has won a Pulitzer Prize for international reporting for stories on the expansion of government surveillance efforts in China and the role that U.S. tech firms played in it. News and analysis at townhall.com. One budget airline's expansion plans are primed for takeoff.
14: Air Asia is ordering 150 Airbus A220-300 jets valued at roughly $19 billion. This is the largest single order ever placed for the A220 plane. Air Asia says the aircraft's fuel efficiency and lower emissions are crucial for coping with high fuel prices and are a key part of its expansion plan. The jets can carry up to 160 passengers and can help to open smaller markets. Rich Thomason reporting.
10: McDonald's posted better-than-expected sales in the first quarter, but said high gas prices and consumer anxiety could dent sales this spring. McDonald's chairman and CEO Chris Kempczinski said the company has been making progress bringing lower-income customers back into the stores with combo meal deals and value pricing. Sales, or revenue rather, rose 9% in the first quarter. More at townhall.com.
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16: This is Weatherology. I'm meteorologist Laura Lockwood with the Alexandria Lakes Area Forecast. Cloudy skies expected overnight with lows around 36. Winds out of the southwest, 5 to 10 miles per hour. Friday, 67. Chance of rain showers. Friday night, lows level off around 42, partly cloudy. Much cooler Saturday and Sunday with highs in the mid-50s. Slight chance of rain showers Saturday. For KXRA, I'm meteorologist Laura Lockwood. Currently 39.
0: Now, it's Red Eye Radio. Gary McNamara and Eric Hurley talk about everything from politics to social issues and news of the day. Whether you're up late or you're just starting your day, welcome to the show from the Relief Factor Studios. 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
17: All across America, we are Red Eye Radio, He is Eric Carley, and I'm Gary McNamara. Well, I think what happened this week was that AOC said, you know, the Democrats are getting so insane, so dumb, so stupid that I'm being ignored. I've got to up them or down them.
18: Bring on more stupidity.
17: I've got to bring on more stupid. Our level of stupidity keeps increasing to the point where I'm not keeping up with it.
18: I need to be more stupider.
17: Right. Look, a white woman in California, that Porter woman.
18: Yeah.
17: She's really outdoing me in stupid.
18: Yeah.
17: I've got to be stupider.
18: I've got to be more stupider.
17: Ready for this?
18: What do you got?
17: Here's AOC this week.
18: Okay.
17: Listen to this one. All right, here we go.
19: There's a certain level of wealth and accumulation that is unearned, right? You can't earn $1 billion.
20: That's right.
19: You just can't earn that.
20: That's exactly correct.
19: You can get market power. You can break rules. You can do all sorts of things. You can abuse labor laws.
20: Yep.
19: You can pay people less than what they're worth.
20: Yep.
19: But you can't earn that, right?
20: That's right. And
17: so Oprah's not worth $1 billion. She didn't earn it.
18: Nope. Beyonce, she's
17: Beyonce
18: not.
17: Beyonce didn't earn it. Yes.
18: Right. She didn't do any of the work.
17: What the hell are they talking about?
18: Now, she might have a point with Taylor Swift, but beyond that, it's just a joke. It's a joke.
17: Well, you know.
18: She earned it.
17: Well, no, but no, Taylor Swift didn't because she's a white woman. I win. Yeah. I win the argument because I brought up the racial argument.
18: Yeah.
17: So
18: that
17: I win.
18: That always works. It's like that always goes like gangbusters. Everybody always agrees with that approach.
17: hey, look, sometimes some of these musicians suck so bad that I question why anybody would pay money to listen or buy their product. But that's, I think, just a matter of taste, not a matter whether these people did it. Because the key is not whether I believe they are worth it. It's whether other people are willing to pay to make them rich.
18: Well,
17: it's a voluntary process.
18: Yep.
17: But what the hell's in her mind? I mean, to me, I will go to my grave saying, good, are we close to death? Because I got to ask God, how did you make their brain the way how did you make their brain that way and make my brain this way? What is it? Am I wrong? Is critical thinking and connecting the dots completely the wrong way to think? Yeah, well, are humans supposed to be more like I am and fellow conservatives are? Or are they supposed to be like AOC?
18: Well, I don't want to pretend to know how God's going to answer that question.
17: Maybe I should keep God out of it.
18: But I'm pretty sure I know how God's going to answer that question. We'll just leave it at that. Because I'll say this. You know, this is the biggest part of this stupid equation and set of statements that she just made leaves out the wealth creation, the wealth created by these individuals from their work. Sometimes it's risk and reward, which is investing. You can look to Warren Buffett, who, by the way, has given her party a lot of his money. You can look at a number of people like, you know, I still don't understand why Bill Gates is a billionaire based on the latest Windows. But I'll just leave. That's just a personal complaint. That's petty of me, and I shouldn't do that. But I still do it because I still believe it.
17: He is a white man.
18: I have no idea how it happened, but it did. And apparently it was legal.
17: Oh,
18: so they say. Jeff Bezos started by selling books in his garage.
17: Yeah.
18: Now, someone like me would have walked up to my next door neighbor, Jeff, and said, what are you doing? Selling books out of my garage. And in one day, I'm going to be one of the richest men in the world.
1: All right, Jeff. You just keep it up there, buddy. Good luck. And I'd be laughing. And, of course, he's the one laughing at the end of it all. You can look at all of these individuals who created this wealth. And the you go back to Steve Jobs. You go back to a number of individuals whose creations not only expanded wealth, but the expansion of wealth is important to break down because it means jobs and prosperity for individuals. Now, she wants you to believe that they're not paying a fair wage. They're violating labor standards.
17: Right.
1: And they're breaking the laws. They're breaking the law. They're doing all of these things when she knows nothing about it. Now, I will say this. You're not going to become a billionaire by being a bartender. That's not going to happen. So if she's thinking after her legislative career, she's going to go back to bartending and become a billionaire, that's likely not going to happen. I could be wrong. But when you talk about earning, see, this is it, what's interesting is for years, I've always pointed out that they use the word on the left, they use the word have. Billionaires have all this wealth. They have all this money. And I say they earned it. Well, now, at least one of them is, aha, but it's possible, it's impossible to earn $1 billion. Actually, it's not. And it's been proven time and time again. Now, only a handful of people, relatively speaking, have reached that status. And what she's saying is, and where she's going with this is where everybody in her party is going with this. They shouldn't exist. They've done something illegal. They've done something immoral. There's no way in the world to do it without doing it illegally or immorally. And we should take it from them, by the way, without earning it.
17: Well, and you could see it from the very beginning, because when we first were listening to this, we like, what do you mean you don't earn it? Of course they earned it.
1: Yes.
17: And then it's like, where's she going to go with this? Well, of course, it's where, well, we've talked about this entire week, that in order to get $1 billion, you can't possibly earn it, which of course you can.
1: Yes, you can.
17: You can earn $10,000. You can earn $1 million. Mm-hmm. You can earn $1 billion. Mm-hmm. You can earn $1 trillion. You can do it. I mean, it's possible to do all of that.
1: Yeah.
17: So it's like, okay, what's your explanation that you can't? Because economically speaking, when you look at the world, and if you create a product and you sell it to the world, of course you can become a billionaire if you have the right product to sell.
1: Right.
17: We all know it. She can't say that because the Democrats, in order to justify taxing more in a system where the rich, as we know, in New York City, for example, 1.6% or 1.5% pay 40% of the taxes. And if they leave, you know, boom. So how do you justify? How do you justify, you know, destroying your own society?
1: Right.
17: You say what you do is say what she said, that they didn't earn it because they must have done something that was evil.
1: Right.
17: Even if you can't point out what they did, you just generically throw out, they must have done this, they must have done that,
1: yes,
17: they must have done that,
1: right,
17: and they must have done that. Even
1: right.
17: if they didn't do that,
1: right,
17: you know, your whole goal has to be that to be a billionaire is immoral.
1: Yeah.
17: And so we know where she's going, you know, with that, but it's what we've talked about this week. That if you look at the Democratic Party today, identity politics, that's the racism. Anti-Semitism, that's the racism. They own it.
1: Yes.
17: Because anybody on the right who even dares to go that way is immediately moved to the side. We've seen it.
1: Yep. Yeah.
17: We've seen it already.
1: Yep.
17: We've seen it with Candace Owen.
1: Yeah.
17: We've seen it with Tucker Carlson.
1: Mm-hmm.
17: You're an anti-Semite. You are not part of the mainstream anymore. You're over there.
1: Right.
17: We're not listening to you, you know, anymore. Now, you and I have always been this way.
1: Right.
17: You know, some Republicans were slower, but for the most part, how they were moved to the sidelines was extremely quick by the vast majority of Republicans and conservatives out there. Mm-hmm. We have no room for that.
18: Right.
17: We could care less. We don't care about skin color. We don't care about your religion unless your religion seeks to take away my rights.
18: Yeah.
17: You know, right. then you've got a problem. But we don't judge people by that. We judge people as individuals. We judge them by the content of their character, their intelligence, and the quality of their argument because we're in talk radio. But if you look at it, that's the racism. We've seen the misogyny and the sexism from the radical transgender movement. That's absolutely blunt.
18: Yeah. Yeah.
17: We see the demonization, how they want class warfare by assuming that if you have more than I do, that you've done it in some way. And that's a way, that's simply another way to justify jealousy, envy, and selfishness, because that's what it's about. And greed.
18: Yeah.
17: And greed.
18: Right.
17: Because that's the point we've always brought up. The people that are greedy are the ones without evidence that are calling you evil and therefore state that they should have more of your property given to them. That's actually the definition of greed. Greed is not I create a product, people voluntarily buy it, they voluntarily work for me.
18: Yeah.
17: And my company becomes worth $1 trillion.
18: Yeah.
17: That's not greed.
18: Right.
17: Greed is when you want something that isn't yours.
18: Yep. Yep. That's, and it is the greed that comes with the power. Having the power to, what is greedy and immoral.
17: And people say,
18: taking people's wealth that they've already paid taxes on and taking it from them based on emotion, under the guise right. of it being for the better good, that these billionaires shouldn't exist. We want to do away with billionaires. Tell me something that is more greedy, more immoral than that. Because then I always say most dangerous dog theory, when neighborhoods and cities say, okay, this dog is the most dangerous, so you are no longer allowed to own this dog in this jurisdiction. And then the second most dangerous dog becomes the most dangerous dog. And then you're no longer allowed to. And then we get down to toy poodles. And what they're doing here is eventually whittling away at the wealth of all Americans, because they want you to believe only the billionaires would suffer. If they were to go in and do what their plan dictates and take so much that there were no billionaires, the depletion of wealth would throw us into a Great Depression that would make the first Great Depression look like the good times.
17: You know, when they talk about greed, it's also, you know, the love of money over anything else.
18: Right.
17: You know, which would be materialism also.
18: Yeah.
17: But when you look at so many of these billionaires, do they stop working?
18: No.
17: Are they sitting on the beach all the time?
18: No.
17: Just enjoying their money?
18: Warren Buffett is, what, 93, 94?
17: Yeah.
18: And while he's stepped down as CEO, he's still on the board of directors and is still working every day.
17: But you look at all these, you know, Elon Musk could yeah. retire. They're not yes. going to retire. Ken right. Griffin could retire.
18: Right.
17: You know, I mean, they're a little bit younger. I mean, Griffin, I think, is 57.
18: Mm-hmm.
17: But these aren't the kind of, you know, it's like Sam Walton. He right. never retired.
18: No.
17: He always continued to work.
18: Ted Turner never retired. Even in his ailing days, he wasn't yeah. technically retired.
17: Yeah.
18: These are people that are driven to yeah. do something, which, by the way, brings about innovation.
17: They're driven to be productive.
18: Yes.
17: At times, they're obsessed with being productive.
18: Right.
17: And there's nothing, to me, there's nothing evil about that.
18: Right.
17: You know, you may look and say, hey, look, you need to slow down a little bit for your health. But that's our own personal decision because they love what they're doing. What is the bad character trait of a human being is what AOC has. There's greed. There's selfishness. There's envy. There's jealousy. there's
1: and then you know, the lies and, to support all of that.
17: You know, there's the racism of the identity politics. There's misogyny and sexism of the radical transgender movement. She holds all the worst characteristics that we always note about human beings, and they project it on to other people that they view as the opposition without any specific evidence to prove their point.
1: And issuing her grievance, she fills it with lies.
17: Yeah.
1: Accusing people of crimes.
17: Yep. That's the only way.
1: It's the only way you can get through.
17: Yeah. You sell your own envy, jealousy, and selfishness by claiming you're the victim and they're the evil person.
1: Yeah. You have to lie.
17: We are Red Eye Radio.
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2: 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Typically, the highest rates across major segments are paid for loads negotiated on Sundays, and the highest volume of loads for all segments is seen on Mondays, also the weekday that tends to be the best for flatbed negotiations, yielding the best rates. Owner-operators tend to have less negotiation strength on Tuesday, which shows the lowest weekday spread between brokers' offered rates and actual paid rates. Broker offers tend to rise by Wednesday, as the end of the week is in sight. This day also seems optimal for the 3 o'clock hustle, so-called for its reliance on that afternoon time of day, when brokers are getting nervous, to improve negotiation strength. 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

0: Friday Radio. He's Eric Carlin. I'm Gary McNamara.
1: Oh, my. The Babylon Bee, brutal.
0: Yeah.
1: Ready?
0: Okay, what do you got?
1: Dr. Fauci reports amazing results in gain-of-function research at new cruise ship laboratory.
0: Oh, wow.
1: And the reason that the reason they did that is because, did you see the Rand Paul on X yesterday saying 5 days and the statute of limitations are up? He lied to Congress. He perjured himself. Yeah. I believe he did. We said it way back then when he tried to change the definition of gain of function.
0: Right. Right.
1: And will they be able to prosecute him on that? I don't know. Well, we're talking medical semantics. But the fact is, he was trying to hide the truth as to what

0: what was going on.
1: No doubt. When you go back to those exchanges between, and I credit Rand Paul, it wasn't just once. There were a few times where he went back and forth with Fauci, and it was clear Fauci was lying. But that one, especially on gain of function. But it doesn't matter what you call it. This was our concern,
0: right,
1: with Rand Paul, was if you're trying to get it out of him, it doesn't matter. Was there work being done to make this more contagious
0: to human
1: and
0: beings.
1: Dangerous to human beings?
0: Right. That right. Don't
1: I don't care what you call
0: forget
1: it.
0: Forget about the title.
1: Was there any right. work being done, yes or no?
0: Yeah, I remember you and I had said that. Stop with the title of it.
1: Right.
0: Ask, was this going on? Were you attempting to change the virus?
1: Exactly.
0: And the answer would have had to be yes.
1: Yes. Without lying.
0: Yeah.
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3: With SRN News, I'm John Scott. Alabama lawmakers set to vote on a measure that could change the state's congressional primaries as part of a bid to switch its U.S. House districts. This comes after the U.S. Supreme Court ruling in a Louisiana case weakened Voting Rights Act protection for minorities. Republicans in Tennessee already have enacted a new U.S. House district in response to the Supreme Court ruling. Former FBI Director James Comey is seeking to cancel his upcoming court appearance in North Carolina. He says it's unnecessary because he's already surrendered in Virginia, where he lives, and has gone before a judge there. The Department of Justice is supporting the request. Comey was charged in a two-count indictment last week with knowingly and willingly communicating a threat against President Trump by posting an Instagram photo of seashells in the numerical arrangement of 8647. This is SRN News.
4: This is weatherology. I'm meteorologist Laura Lockwood with the Alexandria Lakes Area Forecast. Cloudy skies expected overnight with lows around 36. Winds out of the southwest, 5 to 10 miles per hour. Friday, 67. Chance of rain showers Friday night. Lows level off around 42. Partly cloudy. Much cooler Saturday and Sunday with highs in the mid-50s. Slight chance of rain showers Saturday. For KXRA, a meteorologist, Laura Lockwood. Currently 37.
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1: We are Red Eye Radio. He is Eric Carly, and I'm Gary McNamara. Welcome and good morning. All right, I talked about this, I believe, two segments ago, and I want to make sure that I read a couple of paragraphs that Eric Adams wrote, former mayor of New York City. And he, in a way, was begging Ken Griffin to stay in New York City. But listen to how he writes this. He goes, I communicated, and Ken Griffin is the billionaire who said, I'm going to move a lot more of the work down to Miami. He goes, I communicated with Ken earlier, and I expressed my dismay over the mayor targeting his family outside their private residence. I also asked him to reconsider his decision to withdraw from New York City. The goal now must be to stop the narrative that New Yorkers who worked hard to achieve the American dream are somehow the enemy. Coming from a modest upbringing, working hard and achieving the American dream should never make someone a villain in America. Yet that's exactly the message that too many are sending today. It is especially troubling coming from politicians who grew up with every advantage imaginable, yet lecture working people and self-made business leaders about struggle and fairness. New York has always been a city where people from humble beginnings could build something for themselves, create jobs, and give their children a better life. The New York City mayor, Mamdani he's talking about, must stop dividing our city by demonizing success and those who invested in our communities and helped keep New York strong. The people who earned the opportunity to live on Park Avenue want the same things as the people living on Park Place in Brooklyn. Safe streets, opportunity, and a clean city where they can raise their families with dignity and hope. My message to Ken and other business leaders in New York City is this: stand your ground. Do not let irresponsible rhetoric drive you out of this city. Our futures are connected, and New York only succeeds when we stop dividing people and remember that we are all headed towards the same destination, a successful city. Now, where I disagree with him is, no, don't stay.
2: Yeah, no.
1: I would say to Ken Griffin, don't, nope. You know, nope. Don't stay. Don't make Ken Griffin and other billionaires the problem here.
2: Right.
1: They've been investing in the city. What they're saying is, you're coming after us now. Yep. You're coming. We know it. That's what Mamdani has been clear about what he wants. And he looks at it and says, it's not just Mamdani. That's what the voter in New York City wants.
2: Right.
1: They're getting more radical.
2: Uh-huh.
1: And I'm not going to deal with it. I'm leaving.
2: Right.
1: I'm going to go to a place with like-minded people.
2: And that's, look, it's already a done deal. This is a trend.
1: Yeah.
2: It's a trend now. It's not one or two. I'd love to know how many of the super wealthy, and keep in mind, not all of them are household names. Not all of them are famously wealthy. It's not that Forbes doesn't publish their name, but there are a lot of them that are on the list that don't really make the noise, don't really make the news, and they're not a household name. And eventually, they're going to have to make the same kind of decision if they haven't already. Is it worth it to stay when I know this is not going to end? It's going to get worse and worse and worse. The left is going batsoup crazy over this. You heard AOC and her stupidity. No one can earn $1 billion. Well, you can't. But other people have. And this is, again, this is part of this building sentiment on the left, which has been going on for years, but this time it's a full-on blitz mode. And they're doing it in these blue states. And in some cases saying, well, bye, as if the wealth won't be missed at all, and that they're winning, the left is winning this, and the billionaires are losing. They really believe they're winning.
1: I saw a TV anchor in Seattle talking about she needs to stop with these mistakes and these gaffes. They're not mistakes or gaffes.
2: They're not.
1: It's what she believes in Seattle.
2: This is intentional. Right. This is how they think.
1: It's like that's how AOC thinks.
2: Right.
1: She is driven by jealousy, envy, and selfishness.
2: Yes.
1: Jonathan Turley wrote this about since you brought up the AOC thing. Mm. AOC just put Musk and Bezos in the same category as unicorns. You can't earn $1 billion. You just can't earn that. She explains this socialist fable as the host, Elena Glazer, nods like a Politburo bobblehead. Political language is designed to make lies sound truthful and murder respectable and give the appearance of solidarity to pure wind, George Orwell.
2: Yeah.
1: He writes, that's Jonathan Turley wrote that.
2: Right.
1: But, you know, this is what we're dealing with. And I want to find the, there were a couple of things here. First, the statistics on how much wealth left Chicago when Ken Griffin and Citadel left.
2: Mm.
1: The two-year impact, $846 million in lost taxes, plus $2.65 billion in lost spending, and it was a $3.5 billion economic hit to the Illinois-Chicago area, not including the philanthropy, the money that he gives, by the way.
2: Right, yeah.
1: Which he gives hundreds of millions of dollars to charitable causes and hospitals and things like that.
2: Mm.
1: But that was the one. And the other one was Stephen Moore, the economist, had this, former Trump advisor in the first term. Red states versus blue states, where the money left. And this is between 2012 and 2023. And he has it Harris states and Trump states.
2: Mm.
1: Okay?
2: Yeah.
1: So this goes back again to 23. This might have been put out during the election time. I'm not sure. But the total money in Trump states, it increased the net. Let me see. This would be the adjusted gross income. The net adjusted gross income improvement in 31 states that voted for Trump. $2.199 trillion.
2: Wow. Wow.
1: Harris states negative $1.9 trillion.
2: It tells you the story right there.
1: And we're at the point now, and I find this fascinating because it's something that you and I said for the longest time.
2: Mm.
1: When will business say, all right, you're on this path and you're not going to change?
2: Right.
1: And if there was ever a week where you could look at a place like California, if you're a business person, and say, I'm out, it would be this week.
2: Oh, this is it.
1: I mean, because you've got the mayoral debate. You had the second debate mm-hmm. for the governorship.
2: Mm-hmm.
1: And it's obvious.
2: Yep.
1: You know, it's clear to everybody. When you have Van Jones saying that the Democrats are insane, Van Jones, I mean, it's, you know, that may even be more shocking than the Dershowitz conversion.
2: No, I think I think there's a point to be made there. But I think it absolutely could be.
1: But when you've got the people up there, and I am, I know Hilton said it once. And Sheriff Bianco, I think, also probably said it. These are the people that created the problem.
2: Right.
1: Yeah. And they're saying they're going to solve it, yet they believe in everything that created the problem.
2: Right. And they're promoting doing more of it.
1: Right. To solve the problem that they created.
2: Right. And it's so simple to see. You know, it's for anybody paying attention, and of course therein lies the problem, too many who are willfully ignorant, who go out of their way to put the blinders on. and they're going to vote blue every time, and they don't care. Some of those same people will be moving to other states eventually. There's no doubt.
1: And that's, again, following this for the longest time and just wondering when are people, first are there people that said, you know, I can't afford to move. And now it's, I can't afford not to move.
2: Mm-hmm.
1: But we've always said, when will the capital flight become more permanent? Where it's just, no, I'm not going to go there now. You're not going to change what you're, and that's the problem that Eric Adams has trying to convince Ken Griffin to stay in New York City.
2: Mm-hmm.
1: It's not going to change.
2: Right. Well, and when the billionaires are leaving, as the individuals are leaving, they're taking their business with them, and they're also sending a message to other business, because any business that would be looking to expand, any new business looking to expand. I have a family member who was looking, her company was looking to expand to California. And they did about 18 months worth of work and research and what the return on investment would be. But then they started looking long-term at the policy in California, policies, plural, in California, and realized it was a huge mistake. And they nixed the idea. And that's the compounding effect of all of this, is not just the ones that are there now, but how would those states draw in new business, and who's going to be left?
1: Kimberly Strassel, the Red Blue Economic Divide, we read parts of it earlier, but she writes, Citadel in 2022, Ken Griffin's company, moved its headquarters from Chicago to Miami, but still maintains a large New York presence, which made it a target to pick. The hedge fund's team members have paid nearly $2.3 billion in city and state taxes the past 5 years, while Citadel is deciding whether it should redevelop a Park Avenue office that would create 15,000 permanent Midtown Manhattan jobs. Now he says, no, we're going to focus and double down on Miami. Mr. Mandami responded that the New York tax system was unjust and the wealthiest New Yorkers have to pay their fair share. And then if the wealthiest pay their fair share, this would become a city where the working people can actually afford to live in. She writes, this is demonstrably untrue, as evidenced by Florida. Miami-Dade County has experienced booming growth, with working people flocking to chase an explosion of business jobs and better lives. Its schools are better than New York's. Its housing and rent half as expensive. Its utilities more affordable. It is cleaner. It isn't teeming with vagrants. And you can even visit a Walmart. Miami residents get all this because of, not in spite of, zero state income taxes, mm-hmm. zero estate taxes, a manageable 7% sales tax, and reasonable property taxes and corporate taxes. These policies drive growth and revenue. And then she goes on to talk about the problems New York has, that more than 100,000 people left New York City last year.
2: Yeah.
1: You lose a few billionaires, though, and you take a tremendous amount of your income away, but they don't care.
2: Right.
1: They don't care. And that's the thing. It's been set now in the last couple of years with the doubling down over and over again, where businesses and business leaders are saying it's not going to change.
2: It's a trend now.
1: Yep, it's a trend, yeah. This isn't a temporary thing just because this person was in office.
2: It's
1: and
2: not
1: then in four
2: one or
1: years,
2: two.
1: You know, somebody's going to say, well, let's change in some way. It's not going to change.
2: Not going to change.
1: We are Red Eye Radio.
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0: We are Red Eye Radio. He's Eric Carly, and I'm Gary McNamara. How about end this hour with Canadian news?
1: Okay.
0: Alberta separatist, wow, said Monday they have formally submitted almost 302,000 signatures to try to trigger a referendum on the province leaving Canada. The group needed 178,000 to force the province to consider such a vote.
1: Yeah, wow.
0: The question of separation will go to on a provincial ballot as early as October.
1: Hmm.
0: As the premier has said she would move forward if enough names are gathered and verified, Smith has said she personally does not support the oil-rich province leaving Canada.
1: Hmm.
0: A yes vote would not trigger independence automatically. Negotiations with the federal government would have to take place.
1: Yeah.
0: A political science professor at McGill University said some indigenous groups who are already using the courts to prevent an independence referendum would use venues, including the courts, to stop independence from happening.
1: Mm-hmm.
0: But yeah, you know, the negotiations, like, oh yeah, how much of the national debt do you take?
1: Right.
0: What about if there's any national part? All that stuff has to be negotiated.
1: Yep.
0: Wow. We'll watch that.
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13: News this hour from Town Hall. I'm John Scott. Partial results from local elections in England show big losses for Prime Minister Keir Starmer's governing Labour Party. and gains for the hard right party Reform UK. Areas that counted their ballots overnight saw Reform UK win hundreds of local council seats in working class areas. Speaking with reporters, U.S. UN Ambassador Mike Waltz says Security Council members must back a resolution condemning Iran's actions surrounding the Strait of Hormuz.
14: We like to talk a lot about international law here at the UN. Well, Iran's indiscriminate mining and tolling efforts in the Strait of Hormuz are textbook violations of international law.
13: Earlier Thursday, Tehran says it was examining the latest U.S. proposals for ending the war. A California man charged in a fatal altercation with a Jewish man during a 2023 protest pleads guilty.
15: Pro-Palestinian protester Loay Al-Naji has pled guilty to involuntary manslaughter and battery in the 2023 death of Jewish counter-protester Paul Kessler. Al-Naji struck the 69-year-old with a megaphone during a demonstration in Thousand Oaks, California against the war in Gaza. Kessler fell backwards, hit his head on the pavement, and later died at a hospital. The former computer science professor is set to be sentenced June 25th. Al-Naji's lawyer says the court told his client to expect to spend time in jail and then be put on probation. Prosecutors are asking for prison time. The maximum sentence for the charges would be 4 years. I'm Jennifer King.
13: At the National Day of Prayer, HUD Secretary Scott Turner says the founders knew how important it was for citizens to follow a Christian example.
16: Our founding fathers were men of faith who understood that God is the cornerstone of our republic. And all of us here, because we recognize that truth as well, and we know that God's power impacts both the lives of individuals and the destiny.
13: More at townhall.com.
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18: Records on Wall Street as crude oil prices yo-yoed up and down. Brent crude settled at about $100 a barrel Thursday as Wall Street waits to see how realistic its hopes are that the war with Iran is finally getting closer to being over. Stocks gave up some early gains and turned lower in the afternoon. The S&P 500 wound up with a loss of 0.4%. The Dow fell 313 points. That's about 0.6%. The Nasdaq Composite inched 0.1% lower. Seth Sito, New York.
13: A rudder-friendly pilot program in New York City aiming to reduce strain on the power grid while helping customers with power bills. It uses plug-in batteries that can power air conditioners offline during peak demand, helping take pressure off the grid at its most stressed moments while still keeping residents cool. News and analysis at townhall.com. From the foreign desk, Dutch officials say about 40 passengers on the cruise ship hit by the hantavirus outbreak previously disembarked on the island St. Helena. That's after the first passenger died.
19: The dozens of passengers, including the wife of a Dutchman who died, left the cruise ship during a stop at the British territory. The cruise company that operates the ship previously said the Dutch woman had got off the ship with her husband's body at St. Helena. She then flew to South Africa on a commercial plane. However, the company has not acknowledged that anyone else got off the boat. Dutch authorities have not confirmed where the passengers who disembarked are now. Authorities in South Africa and Europe are trying to trace contacts of any passengers who actually got off the ship. Three passengers have died in the outbreak on board, and several others are sick. I'm Charles Delezesma.
13: More of these stories at townhall.com.
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21: This is Weatherology. I'm meteorologist Laura Lockwood with the Alexandria Lakes Area Forecast. Cloudy overnight with a low of 36. Southwesterly winds 5 to 10 miles per hour. Sunshine mixed with clouds at times. Friday, daytime highs approaching 67. Chance of rain showers Friday night, 42. High of 56 Saturday with a slight chance of rain showers, 56 Sunday. For KXRA, I'm meteorologist Laura Lockwood. Right now is 39 degrees.
2: Now, it's Red Eye Radio. Gary McNamara and Eric Harley about everything from politics to social issues and news of the day. 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
0: All across America, we are Red Eye Radio. All right, we're here.
11: Thank you for being here. We appreciate it. I feel like I should ask our listeners, you know, like they do at the drive-thru. I know you don't go to the drive-thru much, Gary. You pay attention to your diet, not like the rest of us on the crew.
0: Well, like, don't make it sound like that I wasn't sort of forced to.
11: Yeah. Well, I mean, you know, but you're doing a good job of staying on top of it.
0: Yes.
11: You know, not me, though. I'm going through my midday meal. And I had to because I had so much going on. And they always start at the drive-thru with this, will you be using your app today? And I thought, we should ask our listeners today, you know, before they even take your order. So before they start listening, hey, will you be using the app today? And we hope you will. If not, we have many, many great radio stations to listen on. So we're giving you a plethora of choices.
0: You know what I saw? You're not going to have a human being anymore. It's going to be AI taking your order.
11: Yeah. No. It's already happening. Yeah. It is. It's already in place. And what else was it? I saw AI integrated into something. And man, they're just, it's right now full on. I talked to a couple of companies at a trade show recently, and they talked about ads, building advertising, so voiceover or whatever, video ads, whatever it is, and they're fully integrating AI into it. You know, one of the things, remember the Hollywood strike, no AI, no AI, no AI, and there's a Val Kilmer movie coming out, actually, that has his children's blessing on this because he wanted to be a part of it because of the nature of the theme, the subject matter of the movie. And so it's going to be AI Val Kilmer. And, you know, it's I think it's a little too early to be bringing a big name like that to AI. You know what I mean? Because it's probably too early in the animation process for AI. Because everybody, I think, right now is pretty sophisticated when it comes to telling whether or not it's AI.
0: Well, let me go off the beaten track just for a second here, talking about AI.
11: Yeah.
0: I watched about 2 minutes, it was just horrible, of the Obama-Colbert discussion back and forth.
11: Oh, yeah.
0: And I'm watching it, and I'm like, these are plastic people.
11: No, they are. It's like they're not real. It's like they're aliens.
0: It's like
11: no,
0: they're, it's,
11: it is.
0: I'm watching. I'm like, this is like.
11: That's a great point to compare the two. Yeah,
0: this is like AI.
11: No, it is exactly like AI.
0: There is no personality. There's no
11: people. Don't,
0: you know, there's no you know, emotions of you know, of laughter, joy, seriousness. There's definitely zero critical thinking and connecting the dots.
11: Yeah, of course.
0: But that's normal. But I'm watching this going, my God, this is...
11: They don't talk normal.
0: Did somebody... Was there a shiny plastic people or was that...
11: Shiny happy people.
0: Okay, it was shiny happy people. I'm thinking of the plastic thing, the tune from Radiohead then.
3: Okay. Oh, okay. All right. Yeah.
0: There was a song Radiohead that was Plastic Something. All right.
3: Yeah, okay.
0: I'm sorry, I confused.
3: Well, no,
0: REM and
3: it's interesting because I think I may have said it on the air, but it was along the same lines, but I didn't make the connection to the AI. I don't watch any broadcast television. I don't watch I rarely watch a news program. If I do, it's usually something local that's happening because all the local TV stations now have their own proprietary apps, and I can watch that on my smart TV. I know it's available via antenna, but you know, I don't need that anymore. So when I tune into something that's broadcasty, as I call it, it looks old. It looks dated. The delivery of television news to me looks dated. Now, it's important, can be important. Weather, of course, always important, especially severe weather. Stuff like that is always, you have to do that. But it's weird because they don't talk like people talk. And then when you have a sit down between an Obama and a Colbert, it's the same thing. They don't talk like normal people. And you know, through my mind, I'm just going, you know, for those, we talked about conspiracy theories the other day, but for those who think, you know, the aliens are already here, I mean, you could just watch television for a day, right? Cable television, broadcast TV, and just watch it and watch these people. Watch an interview with somebody on Capitol Hill, and it often comes off as somebody who's from another planet. It's like they're not human. Nobody talks that way. Nobody thinks that way. We like Senator Kennedy. Now he's got some great. Yeah. I mean, he talks like a real Southerner, and we love it. We love it when he's talking.
0: He doesn't talk like a normal person. He talks like a Southerner,
3: Exactly. Yeah. So it fits right in my world, you know. And so that we like.
0: I'm having fun now.
3: Yeah. Exactly.
0: Well, by the way, I woke up sick. It's respiratory.
3: Yeah. I've had it since
0: whatever it is,
3: Monday.
0: Just hit me really bad, and when I woke up, I'm just like, well, it's too late to call in sick, whatever, you know. So if I'm struggling a little bit today with this voice.
3: I've been pushing through it all week.
0: I know you have.
3: My lungs, you know, and I always take this into consideration because I've got a genetic situation with my lungs, with especially my right lung. So I'm more susceptible to that stuff, and it's about every 2 to 3 months now. It's almost like clockwork, and it's usually around a holiday. And this weekend is Mother's Day, so I'm going to have to avoid going to see Mom. I did plan ahead and sent her gifts directly to her house and flowers coming and everything else. And she understands, but they've been going through a lot with the loss of my brother. It's heartbreaking, especially heartbreaking when I can't go see her on Mother's Day. It'll be the first Mother's Day without my brother.
0: You know, the funny thing when you say that, you know, and then I think about, you know, my mom who passed away 6 years ago.
3: Yeah.
0: And I'm like, you're saying it. It's like, I can't get sad because, I actually was telling this to somebody the other day. I wrote it to somebody the other day. They haven't responded yet, but they were talking about they lost their mom a month ago.
3: Yeah.
0: And,
3: yeah.
0: You know, how do you get through it? Because she was like, I was doing something. Went, oh, I got to call her.
3: Yeah.
0: And I wrote back to her and said, it'll happen the rest of your life because it still happens to me. And I said, but I'll let you know what gets me through. What gets me through all of it is knowing what my mother would tell me. Mm. Don't you dare.
3: Yeah.
0: My mom
3: would say the same.
0: I could
3: hear my mom if my mom were no longer around. I could hear.
0: Don't you dare spend 1 second.
3: Yeah.
0: You know, you grieved for me. Get on with your life.
3: Yes.
0: Do what you've got to do.
3: Remember my standards for you,
0: And are you getting fat? What's your waistline look like?
3: Exactly. Watch your weight.
0: Is that a double chin there?
3: Yeah. Don't ride around with Eric at drive-thrus. You know.
0: Right. But I'm serious.
3: Yeah.
0: That's what gets me through.
3: Yeah.
0: It's interesting because have you ever seen the Anderson Cooper podcast on grieving?
3: Yes. Yeah.
0: And
3: the one he did with Alex Van Halen was especially touching because of. you know, the years that I've spent as a Van Halen fan.
0: And I've watched it, and look, I'm not going to judge people on grief, but the one thing that did hit me was the fact that the one thing that has got me through and has always gotten me through grief of people close to me that have died is what would they want me to do?
3: Yeah, right.
0: That's what gets me through.
4: Well, you know, I mean, because, and full then circle.
0: Right, and I realize they'd say, stop it. Get on. You enjoy life.
3: Yeah.
0: One of my best friends died when, you know, he was a co-host of mine on the radio.
3: Yeah.
0: The late Mark Stone.
3: Yeah.
0: And I went last year and visited his grave. He died in 88.
3: Right.
0: And I was there for the funeral, but never saw his gravestone. So when I went down to Florida, I went and it took me like an hour and a half to find his grave, you know, his grave site. I just, you know, because everything changed, the trees in the place. I didn't know where it was.
3: Yeah.
0: And, you know, and then I actually put my phone down and played Jump from Van Halen, which was his favorite song.
3: Yeah.
0: He was a rock singer and a news guy, radio guy, everything else. He was just totally talented and died at 29 years of age.
3: Yeah.
0: But, you know, and I just felt I had to do that. But I was smiling the whole time because I know that he would sit there and go, geez, how the hell did you ever get to where you got in radio? You know, because we were in a pretty small market then.
3: Right.
0: And I know he'd go, hey, you don't deserve this kind of crap. What are you doing? You know, and you realize, you know, you're that close. You had that kind of relationship with them. And so you remember those things and you remember what, you know, what that person would say to you. If you get to know somebody well, and I knew my mom, you know, really well, and it was blunt. And the same thing with my dad. Oh, by the way, it was a great, just to throw this out, you know, for like the last month, my dad, it must have been an infection or whatever, and he got antibiotics, and he was really, I couldn't really communicate with him for, have a coherent conversation.
3: Yeah.
0: And it's interesting because you get in that mind, okay, I've had my last coherent conversation with him.
3: Yeah.
0: And all of a sudden this week, 3 days in a row, perfect.
3: Yeah.
0: I mean, perfect.
3: Good.
0: Perfect.
3: Yeah, we always look for those good days.
0: Yeah, and
3: for those of us dealing with
0: parents
3: with dementia, and you look for those good days, you know. It's funny that you keep expecting, you know, you want to call your mom, and for me, I keep expecting my brother to send me a text. He would constantly send me a text. Mm-hmm. He would brag to everybody. When I was at the hospital with him a couple of years ago, he was having a procedure, and he was telling everybody that would come in the room, you know, this guy's the national talk show host. And I'm like, and he always told me how proud he was. And he did that probably once or twice a week, either by voice call or by text. And I keep expecting to hear from him. And his thread is still there, and I'm not going to delete it. I'm not, it's the text thread is, I'm going to keep it.
0: Yeah.
3: But I will say this, I'm getting emails from like social media. Gary Harley is somebody you may know on TikTok. And I'm like, it's not their fault.
0: They don't know.
3: And, you know, and it's just one of those things.
0: You know, the one thing on social media, when you know somebody has died.
3: Yeah.
0: And their birthday comes up like on Facebook.
3: Yeah.
0: And all of a sudden there's all these people wishing them a happy birthday. That, and you're like, oh, my gosh, they have no idea this person is no longer here.
3: Yeah.
0: And that's weird. Or I remember one guy, this was a guy neighbor down the street. And I mentioned it on the air when it happened probably about 10 years ago. And he wrote on Facebook, this is my last message because I'm expected to be dead in 24 hours.
3: Mm.
0: And he wrote his last,
3: basically,
0: this is my last message to everybody.
3: Right.
0: Heartbreaking. And he was dead the day later.
3: Wow.
0: That always just blew, because you never had that before social media.
3: Right. You didn't have that ability to reach out to a large group of people all at once. And, you know, but it's, and it's interesting. And you also mentioned what your mom would want you to do. And that's kind of what Val Kilmer's children are saying. He would want this movie to be made. And we know he was okay with this because he wanted this movie to be made. And so I can't say anything against it.
0: I
3: hope the animation does them justice. I hope it works in the way they want it to work.
0: But if your parents are alive and your mother's alive, you know, make sure you take advantage of it. I did not, as I've said. What helped me really build the relationship with my parents was talk radio, when I became a talk radio host.
3: Yeah.
0: And it wasn't that we were, you know, there was any angst between us. It's just, you know, my teenage years, whatever. And, you know, whatever. I mean, I was just like any normal kid, rebelling. And then college, I was just away. Then in my 20s, I was away so much.
3: Right.
0: And when I finally started communicating, you know, when I got into talk radio and I was in the same town, and they heard me, and that's what brought us together. They said, "You really believe those things you say on the radio?" Mm. Think about that. And they're looking at me, and it's like, "Oh God, I'm dead." Well, you know, what are they going to pick apart now? And they went, "Oh, our son. Oh my gosh." But the one thing, because you were talking about your brother and the talk radio thing, and this is something that I learned. My father never wanted me to do this.
3: Right.
0: And he finally came around. I remember when he came around. It's when I was working at our great affiliate, WLS, in Chicago, back in beginning of 94.
3: Mm-hmm.
0: And he came, he had a conference, and he visited me. And I was on the air when he came and visited. He came up, you know, all the way up. I think we were on State Street at that time, and came all the way up and sat in, brought him a cup of coffee, and he sat in for the last 2 hours. And we're driving back to my apartment afterwards, and he says, "You need to stay in this business." Well, then a few months later, I was in Buffalo.
3: Yeah.
0: Well, he would parade anywhere he went. He'd parade me around. He'd go, "This is my talk show host's son."
3: Yeah, yeah.
0: Talk show host, this is my, you know, and he'd name the radio station. This is my, you know, whatever. But the job would come before my son. I remember complaining about it to my mother. I'm like, "Hey, he talks about what I do before he says the son doesn't come first." And she goes, "I think you need to shut up. Your father is so proud of you, you know, about what you have done. Remember, this is your father who said you shouldn't be doing this, and now he's fully behind you. You ought to appreciate that." And boy, that was like a huge eye opener. It was like, "Yeah, what am I doing? How idiotic is this?"
3: I would always answer when my brother would do that in front of other people and introduce me that way, and I would say, "No. This guy is a U.S. Marine."
0: Yeah,
3: and I'd point to him.
0: Right.
3: And because to me, that's much more honorable, and I always had great respect for that. But you know, to come full circle on this, these are conversations, and you and I talk about it on and off the air. We like to talk like real people talk. When you see Obama sitting with Colbert,
0: yeah, it's so plastic.
3: It's weird.
0: Yeah, and I'm sorry. Weird. I don't mean to insult plastic.
3: Yeah, exactly.
0: I don't even know what the hell that means, but everybody's laughing in the other room.
3: Socialist plastic is what it is.
0: Socialist. All right, we've got a show.
3: Yeah, we do. We're here.
0: Yes. We're all present and or accounted for.
3: That's right.
0: Sir,
3: that's
0: we are Red Eye Radio.
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0: We are Winner Radio. He is here, Carly, and I'm Gary McNamara. Coming up on the bottom of the hour. All right, the Republicans are officially now worried about prices. We've talked about this for the longest time. Probably some of you are sick of it, but we're just relating what the reality of politics is and the most important thing, and something that the Republicans and this administration have seemed to ignore for the last year and a half.
1: Yeah.
0: And just, you know, said, well, whatever. And when the

0: sheriff decision came out yesterday, nothing on social media. I've not seen one surrogate of the president that was all over the last time when the Supreme Court ruled against him on tariffs. Nothing.
1: Right.
0: Absolutely nothing on the decision.
1: Right.
0: Nothing from the president on Truth Social. And I'll tell you what one Republican analyst said, wrote yesterday. Really interesting stuff. Mm.
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3: With SRN News, I'm John Scott. The United Arab Emirates Ministry of Defense announcing that the country's air defensive are actively engaging with a missile and drone attack as Iran's war's shaky ceasefire was again challenged. Meanwhile, Tehran said it was examining the latest U.S. proposals for ending that war delivered to it via Pakistan, which is serving as a mediator. Tennessee enacting a new U.S. House map that carves up a majority black district in Memphis. The new voting districts were signed into law Thursday by Republican Governor Bill Lee. The State Department will begin revoking the U.S. passports for thousands of parents who owe a significant amount of unpaid child support. The revocations will begin Friday and be focused on those who owe $100,000 or more. This is SRN News.
4: This is weatherology. I'm meteorologist Laura Lockwood with the Alexandria Lakes Area Forecast. Cloudy overnight with a low of 36. Southwesterly winds 5 to 10 miles per hour. Sunshine mixed with clouds at times. Friday, daytime highs approaching 67. Chance of rain showers, Friday night, 42. High of 56, Saturday, with a slight chance of rain showers, 56, Sunday. For KXRA, I'm meteorologist Laura Lockwood. Currently 37.
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1: And he is Eric Carley, and I'm Gary McNamara. We are Red Eye Radio. Coming up in just a minute, the latest trade court decision on the tariff.
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1: Well, it's not unexpected. We had said earlier that the decision, and this is just the first decision of this court. It's going to be appealed. From what we know, it'll probably be appealed. But Trump had another loss in the International Trade Court that said, no, you can't do the 10% tariffs.
2: Yeah.
1: And it was the exact same argument that we had said. The president, they actually argued that since the trade imbalance is part of the balance of payments, that he can make that decision. And the one judge said, well, who are we to question the facts of how he sees it? And I'll have to look further into that argument because it doesn't seem to make sense to me. Balance of payments is not balance of trade.
2: Right.
1: And it was specific, and they went to the original part of the law. They actually looked at the original part of law and said, actually, in the balance of payments, when they passed this law to give the president the approval to do it, they don't even mention trade imbalance.
2: Well, that's, you know, not even and for the one judge, I would say, who are we to judge? Well, you're a judge. That's who you are to judge. Because if you're saying, who are we to judge how they see it? Well, that's the whole point.
1: What he said was
2: being in the court here is interpretation.
1: The court, quote, is not empowered to review the factual findings by which he concluded the action was necessary or appropriate. That's the quote. I don't understand it. Of course they are.
2: Yeah.
1: That's what a court does.
2: The court is there to, again, say, well, that's a... They either did misinterpret it or did not misinterpret the law, that it does apply, and their interpretation of the law is there. But if you're asking who are we to do that, well, you're a judge. And that's the point of judges, to interpret whether the law has been applied justly. That's how it works. And now, I'll say this, if the point was, and I don't know, because we don't have everything in front of us, but if the point was from that judge, look, we need to stay out of the decisions of the executive branch in the case of, you know, whatever it may be. But again, that goes back to what we just said.
1: Right.
2: Well, you're going to have to interpret this whether the executive branch went beyond their power or not and is misinterpreting the law. And that's the job at hand at the courts.
1: Now, this was not a constitutional decision like the last one was.
2: No.
1: The president can't tax.
2: Right.
1: It's that simple. The president does not have the authority, to tax.
2: Right.
1: But the judges said here that there was no need to address the constitutional arguments since the law doesn't give the president the authority he claims. Although the current account and the balance of trade as a component of the current account are relevant to balance of payment deficits, they are distinct and the statute recognizes the distinction. They draw on the congressional deliberations at the time the law was passed.
2: Yeah.
1: Members discussed defining the deficit in payments as terms of basic balance, liquidity basis, and official reserve transactions. Trade is not mentioned at all in the discussion of the congressional deliberations before they passed that law. So what happens here is this only applies to the two companies in the state of Washington. There are a bunch of other states that and they said, well, wait a minute, if you're a state, you didn't lose. And Washington State said our university system had to pay for these tariffs.
2: Mm.
1: So they actually did it in a different way. So the state of Washington will be paid back in two companies. But it's not a national injunction yet. It will be when it gets up to the Court of Appeals or eventually the Supreme Court.
2: Yeah.
1: It will be at that time. And I don't see any different. I don't see the decision being any different. In fact, I think this was an easier case than the first case.
2: Yeah.
1: Because if anybody who knows what balance of, and by the way, just so people know, the trade imbalance, I want to make sure I explain it. Sometimes we make the mistake of believing that everybody is following it like we are, and people actually, unlike us, have lives.
2: Mm-hmm. exactly.
1: But the trade imbalance is what we, what we trade back and forth. And there's the services, and then there's the goods, but it's the actual imbalance of that. Do we import more than we export? All right, that's the balance of trade. The balance of payments is what we have always said why a trade imbalance does not necessarily hurt an economy.
2: Right.
1: Because if I sell, if somebody, and we've always used the Japan model, Japan sells us a car.
2: Mm-hmm.
1: We give them electronic, I used to say paper when I started doing this, and we send them electronic currency.
2: Right.
1: They give us a durable good in the form of a car.
2: Mm-hmm.
1: Who wins? We get the car, they get dollars.
2: Mm-hmm.
1: What do they have to do with those dollars? In order to make the transaction worthwhile to them, what do they have to do?
2: Eventually, they have to invest them back in the U.S.
1: They have to buy something American eventually, or they have to invest it back into the United States.
2: Mm-hmm.
1: And that is where the balance of payments is. The balance of payments isn't just the trade. It's what the other side does with the dollars that they have if they invest it, and it always comes out. I think it was just for the last year, 2024, just $50 billion off. But in that time period, it can be $50 billion off, and it may catch up the next month or 6 months down the road, whatever.
2: Right.
1: But it's almost always equal.
2: Right.
1: This whole thing of balance of payments was for when we were under the gold standard. It doesn't even apply to where now our currency is judged in the international currency exchange.
2: Right.
1: It's an antiquated law based on a gold standard.
2: Exactly.
1: What I was amazed is I went to FoxNews.com. Now, they might have talked about it on the TV. Didn't appear anywhere that I could find when I checked a couple of hours ago, anywhere of the 100 stories that they probably have on that front page, doesn't appear anywhere.
2: Right.
1: I went to Breitbart. I couldn't find it anywhere.
2: Mm.
1: I went to the New York Post. They had it, but it was way down in there.
2: Mm-hmm.
1: You go to social media, you don't see anybody. All of the presidents, the surrogates, the influencers out there, and you'll see it doesn't matter what the president does, they agree with him. And that's part of what's going on now with social media.
2: Right.
1: And we're just talking about those influencers always agree. There aren't always, not every influencer always agrees with the president, but these are the ones that are almost like the cheerleaders.
2: Mm-hmm.
1: Nothing.
2: Right.
1: And that's what I look for. you look for that to see, okay, how are they going to frame this argument? And then I went to True Social. The president did not mention the decision at all.
2: Yeah.
1: And I think they're really, really, really worried about prices. They don't want to bring it up because it can only be a negative right now. It's like when the president was asked about the ballroom yesterday and said, why are we spending taxpayer money on the ballroom? You said we're not going to be no taxpayer money. You know, it's the taxpayer money isn't for that. It's for the security. Hmm. Yeah, but it's still for the ballroom. And we just said, stop talking about the ballroom.
2: Yeah. Yeah, right.
1: Just stop talking. It's tough to when all these things happen and when Congress does it, but it's not a good thing when people are being affected by prices to talk about a ballroom because it can come off as quite elitist. This would be my advice as a political consultant. Now,
2: well, and
1: do I have any problem with the ballroom or the security that's needed when we've seen what's happened with this president? No, I'm talking as a political consultant to the president. You know, you've got the midterms coming up. To be talking about a ballroom at all.
2: Right. Well, and you should be talking about other things and also doing other things when it comes to pricing. Because even if not elitist, which it does sound elitist, it's out of touch. And sometimes those are one and the same, but I separate them for a reason. Because, again, the most critical concern right now is pricing. With everybody in there. And I mean, it hits hard.
1: By the way, understand how that's not how I see it. I'm talking about how I believe other people will see
2: the political effects.
1: The political
2: effects. And this is the difference between keeping the House and Senate and not.
1: Right.
2: It usually, when it comes to the economy, it usually is historically. It is more often than not. Now, the radical left and how crazy they are may ruin it for themselves, but that's not a guarantee. Yeah. And as we say, always run like you're 20 points behind. I think I've moved that up to 80 points behind. And you should run like you're, again, show that you know how to behave when it comes to things that promote a good economy. The war with Iran is not something that's going to end overnight. I know the president keeps saying, no, 2 or 3 weeks, it's going to be over. We've got
3: a love tap.
2: Yeah.
3: I hope the president never gives me a love tap.
2: It was like it was falling, describing the drone, and it fell to its death like a dying butterfly. I'm like, okay.
1: All right. But I want to make sure I read this, though, because before we end, because this was the part of the panic that I saw from Republicans. Shermichael Singleton, who's on CNN all the time, Republican consultant. President Trump needs to call House Speaker Mike Johnson and Senate Majority Leader John Thune to the White House immediately to begin crafting a direct stimulus for Americans who make less than $150,000 in annual household income and suspend collection of all tax penalties from the pandemic for the same group, given the uncertainty caused by Iran. They need to figure out where they can make cuts to fund it and get it passed. Further, the president should call every Republican governor and ask that if they have the constitutional authority in their respective state, then all gas and energy taxes must be immediately suspended. As a conservative, this is not what my ideal solution would be, but desperate times calls for desperate measures, Shermichael Singleton. That's the panic on prices right now.
2: Yep.
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0: We are Red Eye Radio. He's Herb Curley, and I'm Gary McNamara. You know, you said it just to encapsulate it all. You know, with the Republicans now worried about prices, without question, they are. I mean, yesterday, to me, was the evidence that that made me come to the conclusion, all right, this is it. I've always suspected it, and we've talked about it here over the last couple of months. And we talked about prices way, way back when the president first got in, back in early 2025. But you're right. The Democrats are so crazy. They're so insane right now. They keep promoting this stuff. And now with the redistricting decision, and you see in Tennessee what's going on, in Florida what's going on, I have no idea what's going to happen with the House.
1: Well, it's, you know, so tariffs, are, I think, will one way or the other. With this new leverage that the president is using, he always had a 150-day clock. So, you know, that's gonna run out. And then what do you do? Whether he appeals the decision, which I assume they're going to, or not.
0: It doesn't matter. It doesn't matter. 150 days.
1: Exactly. So there's that. And also, you know, it could be that something big happens with Iran. And it's things are more stable, I'll just put it that way, before election time and energy prices drop. We'll see.
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9: News this hour from Town Hall, I'm John Scott. The United Arab Emirates Ministry of Defense announcing that the country's air defenses were actively engaging with a missile and drone attack as the Iran war's shaky ceasefire was again challenged. And there's been an exchange of fire between the U.S. and Iran.
10: The U.S. military says it intercepted Iranian attacks on three U.S. Navy ships in the Strait of Hormuz and targeted Iranian military facilities responsible for attacking U.S. forces. Earlier in the day, a shipping data company reported that Iran had created a government agency to vet and tax vessels seeking passage, as Tehran says it was reviewing the latest U.S. proposals for ending the war. The U.S. military says no U.S. ships were hit. I'm Lisa Dwyer.
9: Meanwhile, the price of a gallon of regular gasoline in the U.S. has climbed 31 cents in the past week.
11: The travel group AAA says at $4.54 a gallon as of Wednesday, gas was a full 52% higher than before the war with Iran began. The main reason drivers are paying more for gas is because the war has stranded oil tankers near the Strait of Hormuz. On renewed hopes of an end to the war, oil prices have fallen to near or below the $100 mark. If that trend continues, it could pull gasoline prices down as well. But energy experts warn it will take months for prices to return to pre-war levels. Bob Hagner reporting.
9: Rough weather this week. Powerful storms that spawned at least three tornadoes tore through several Mississippi counties. Storms damaging nearly 500 homes and injured at least 17 people. The man who was charged with assault for spraying vinegar at Democratic U.S. Representative Ilhan Omar at a town hall meeting in Minneapolis has pleaded guilty in federal court after reaching a deal with prosecutors. He's awaiting sentencing. More at townhall.com.
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9: DoorDash expects to spend more than $50 million in the second quarter on gas price relief for its delivery drivers.
14: The San Francisco-based company said in March that it would offer extra compensation to U.S. and Canadian drivers as part of a temporary program to offset a sharp increase in gas prices due to the Iran war. DoorDash said demand for deliveries remained strong in the January to March period despite higher gas prices. Total orders rose 27% to 933 million, but that fell short of Wall Street's forecast. First quarter revenues also fell short of expectations. Keith Peters, Washington.
9: President Trump has visited the Lincoln Memorial to see the reflecting pool that he's having painted in a color that he's calling American flag blue. The president announced this reflecting pool project just last month. News at townhall.com. A two-time MLB All-Star serving a multi-game suspension after intentionally throwing at an opponent.
15: Detroit Tigers pitcher Framber Valdez was suspended for five games and fined one day after he was ejected for hitting Boston's Trevor Story with a pitch during a 10-2 loss in which he allowed a career-high 10 runs. Valdez was at first banned for six games by MLB, which cited him for intentionally throwing a pitch at Story, but the penalty was reduced in an agreement between MLB and the Players Association. He started serving the penalty during Wednesday night's series finale, and barring rainouts, will be eligible to pitch next Wednesday at the New York Mets. I'm Gethin Coolball.
9: The NCAA will expand its March Madness tournaments by eight teams each next season. It will add more early round games in the first week without altering the overall format. Most new slots expected to go to the power conference teams. More at townhall.com.
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20: This is Weatherology. I'm meteorologist Laura Lockwood with the Alexandria Lakes Area Forecast. Lows around 34, overnight under mainly cloudy skies, winds out of the southwest, 5 to 10 miles per hour. Highs level off around 67 Friday, sunshine mixed with clouds at times. Partly cloudy Friday night, chance for showers, lows around 42. Slight chance for showers Saturday, highs around 56. 53, lots of sunshine Sunday. For KXRA, I'm meteorologist Laura Lockwood. Right now, it's 37 degrees.
3: Now, it's Red Eye Radio. Gary McNamara and Eric Hurley talk about everything from politics to social issues and news of the day. Whether you're up late or you're just starting your day, welcome to the show. From the Relief Factor Studios, this is Red Eye Radio.
0: All across America, we are Red Eye Radio. He's Eric Hurley and I'm Gary McNamara. Welcome. And good morning.
1: It's finally, we can be like all the other podcasts, Gary, with older men. The smell of alcohol is in the studio, but it's not. We're not drinking bourbon. I'm using the Purell on my hands. But if we had cigars, it'd be kind of like that, right?
0: What kind of alcohol is that? The alcohol that'll make me go blind?
1: Yeah. I don't know.
0: Am I gonna drink any of that?
1: Yeah, I'm not drinking any of that.
0: Yeah, you know, if we weren't on the radio, I mean, the radio limits us.
1: Yeah.
0: If it was just a podcast, well, alone, if we weren't on the radio, we could sit here and we could be like, we could have cocktails like Bill Maher.
1: Are you saying we're not supposed to?
0: Smoke a doobie like Rogan did.
1: See, that's so weird. To me, it's like, okay, what are we doing here? Are we doing drugs? Or are we having a conversation? You know what I mean? And I never liked cigars. I don't like the smell of cigars.
0: Oh.
1: I don't get it.
0: Oh. I'm a secondhand cigar smoker.
1: Yeah.
0: I love the smell. When I'm on the golf course and I smell a cigar, it's like, but I can't smoke when they're disgusting.
1: Now, pipes, tobacco pipes, I'm going to be clear here. Tobacco pipes. Those smell great to me because it reminds me of my childhood. I had an uncle. I think my dad for a few minutes smoked a pipe. And they would always go out in the backyard. And I had a neighbor of mine, Tom, who passed away a few years ago. And I could always smell him smoking his pipe, and so I like that, but I don't get the cigar thing. That's fine, but I just don't know why it seems every podcast with old guys now has to have bourbon and cigars. I just don't get it. I just don't get it. I don't know what that's supposed to portray. You know,
0: well, I look at it this way. If I could drink, here on the show,
1: right,
0: then I'd never go out.
1: Exactly. Well, see, because I'm thinking, you know, how far do you want to take it? Right. You mentioned, you know, allegedly lighting up with Rogan. You can't prove it. We're saying that because the show was based in Texas at that point, not California. We don't have laws that allow that. I thought, well, what's next? You know, all of a sudden they start drawing out a line of cocaine on a mirror and, you know, some shady looking guy walks up and they exchange cash for drugs and while the podcast is going. I don't know. It's, you know, I don't, if someone wants to have a drink, responsibly, you know, get somebody to drive you home. Cigars, if you like cigars, then good for you. That's great. That's awesome. Some people, and they know their cigars. And they know their scotch. I know nothing about any of it.
0: So we could be like, I'm looking for the podcast, like a Scarface sitting in front of the pile of cocaine with his nose all white, but a microphone in there.
1: Well, and then every time
0: man,
1: he intros,
0: let's talk.
1: Every time he intros his guest and say hello to my little friend.
0: So, well, I mean, but if I could drink on the air, then I'd never go out at all. Well, I mean, I hardly ever go out at all anyway, but I'd never go out at all because it's like, well, I get to drink at work, so I don't need to drink to watch a sporting event.
1: Well, then, I mean, if I were needed to, I guess, to drink that much, I guess I would think about retiring. I don't need the job. I'll just sit around and drink all day.
0: You know, I love it when you know, somebody comes on a couple times I've seen on Bill Maher's podcast and you're not drinking? No, I'll have a soda water. It's like, this is this is a professional setting.
1: Didn't he have Charlie Kirk on one time? I think he did.
0: Yeah, he did. Yeah. Yes, he did.
1: Yeah.
0: Yeah, and he'll bring these people on and they're just like, no.
1: Because I don't drink and I'm not going to drink because the podcast drinks. You know, because the host is drinking. If they want to drink, that's fine. It's their real estate. It's their show. It's their podcast. That's
0: well, I always look at it, you know, it'd be the same thing of you know, why, unless I'm completely frustrated with a round, and that would be probably hole 15. All right, give me a beer. I suck today.
1: Yeah.
0: But other than that, I rarely ever have even a beer on the golf course because it affects me.
1: Yeah.
0: And all I want to do is, I guess you know what it is? I'm too competitive. I don't want anything to get in the way of what I'm doing. And I can't imagine doing a podcast. I don't drink much. If I have a glass of wine, I feel it.
1: Mm-hmm. Yeah.
0: If I have two glasses of wine, I'll wake up with a dullness in my head the next day that I don't like.
1: Yeah.
0: Then I wake up going, I really don't feel like doing anything. Maybe it's age. Right. I don't know. Maybe it's because I don't have, you know, what do you call it? Not immunity, tolerance.
1: Right.
0: Because I really don't drink much. But for that's it for me. Not that I, you know, if I'm sitting around with somebody and we're having a discussion at home, have a glass of wine, I got no problem with it. But when you're in a professional setting, I can't. Professional setting or anything you know that you need hand eye coordination, which would be golf.
1: Yeah.
0: No way.
1: Right.
0: And it's like I can't. For example, I could never have a beer and a shot and then go work out.
1: Right.
0: On weights.
1: Right.
0: It just doesn't feel right.
1: You're right. It's
0: just biological.
1: It's not. Yeah.
0: I start doing it. It's like no. It's just.
1: Yeah.
0: My muscles don't feel right. Nothing feels right.
1: Right.
0: If I did, which means how do you know that? Because I probably did it when I was 18 or 19. The drinking age was 18.
1: Yeah, back then it was. Yeah.
0: That's how old I am.
1: Yeah.
0: You know,
1: yeah, no,
0: or you'd be playing basketball. You go, let's have a beer. Oh, my. You want dead legs?
1: Right. Yeah.
0: Drink a beer and try to play basketball.
1: Yeah. Yeah. It's like I just
0: never. So never. It just never. I guess for me, it's always been if I'm going to have a drink, there has to be nothing physical or mental that I'm going to do.
1: Well, it's you know, and I'll steal this from Nate Bargatze. How about a podcast where both the host and the guests are doing Afrin, the nose spray? You know, because it can be addictive. Nate Bargatze has a whole bit about that, about his dad being addicted to Afrin nose spray. But I don't see the point. If you want to have a different setting than a desk, you know, and just have a couple of chairs that people are sitting in, A lot of podcasts have that. You know, it's a lot of podcasts. Theo Vaughn, his podcast, they're not drinking. They drink that the water.
19: Well, he
1: the
19: went
1: liquid death.
19: He's
1: sober.
19: He's sober.
1: Yeah. And so, you know, but they don't need to. They don't feel the need to, you know, to have that kind of, you know, they drink the liquid death water. I love the liquid death water. It's water, and they have all these flavors, and it's just water.
19: No, I've never heard of it. So
1: yeah, it looks like, you know what it looks. No, it's in really tall cans, and the creator of it just said, I just wanted to go kind of extreme and make the point. Yeah, okay. Everybody's got all these energy drinks and everything else. It's just water, flavored water. And, you know, what about coffee? Anybody drinking coffee still? Does that ruin the bourbon buzz? I don't know. You know what I mean?
19: Well, I remember I gave advice to one of my, this goes back, oh, I don't know. It's got to be 20 years ago, 15, 20 years ago, to one of my chosen daughters.
1: Mm-hmm.
19: And I remember telling her, I said, you know, when she got into the business world, and I just said, don't drink at any business function that your company has. Just don't do it. Grab yourself a soda water. Do it. She calls me up. This is like a month later. She's at a Christmas party. And it was after the Christmas party. She called me up and she said, oh, my gosh. She goes, you're absolutely right. She goes, my boss was called into the office. Don't know if she's going to get fired. She ended up not getting fired. But she got a warning. She was doing cartwheels.
1: Well, now I've done that completely sober.
19: She was doing cartwheels. But I remember when we had, remember when they had to go, we had the Christmas parties.
1: Yeah.
19: This goes, I don't know, what, three companies? We were working for Disney, right?
1: Yeah.
19: It was Disney at the right. ABC.
1: Yeah.
19: And we would have a party and there was, you know, there would be liquor and then they cut it back to, remember, two tickets.
1: Right.
19: Which
1: yeah.
19: was like, you know, okay. And so when they started worrying about liability. But I remember it was like all the young kids. Then did they stop it, or was it the two tickets that they gave to you because there were some of the young interns that were under 21 that were drinking or something?
1: No, I think it was just they just wanted to make sure they could control, you know, and be responsible. Because that was about the age when you started hearing about lawsuits.
19: Yeah. You know, yes, it was. Yes.
1: Whoever is serving, even if you're purchasing the liquor, if they're over serving you and everything else. And so I think a lot of companies went to that and just said, no, we're going to limit it. You can have a couple.
19: And that came from my dad. My dad said, you know, be with the boys and hoist a few, fine. Don't ever do it at work. And then the funniest thing is I've talked about two interviews that I was on. One time when I was interviewing in Nashville.
1: Right.
19: It was after the interview was over and we had time to kill. I was with the program director. We went back to his house. Football was on. Yeah. You want to watch some football? Yeah, playoff football. All right, so we're watching playoff football. I think it was late December, early January. This was back years ago, so I think they were the season didn't go to the middle of February.
1: Yeah.
19: And he goes, you want a beer? And I go, nah, I'm on an interview. He goes, come on, the interview's over. I said, okay, I have one. And then the other one was when I interviewed at KXL in Portland. And the general manager had a boat. And so the interview was really over. I mean, we had discussed everything. Went out in his boat down the Columbia River.
1: Yeah.
19: And he opens up the ice chest, goes, you want a beer? And I went, nah, this is an interview. He goes, have a beer. I'm like, okay.
1: Yeah.
19: It's like, okay.
1: Yes, sir.
19: Apparently, when you're going down the Columbia River in a boat, I guess you could say maybe the interview was over at that point. So
1: yeah.
19: That's the only time I've ever broken that rule.
1: Yeah.
19: You know?
1: Right.
19: And I think I was sort of ordered to.
1: I haven't been to one Christmas party our company's ever had. 30 years almost. And I haven't been to one. And normally it was because they would have them on a Thursday night.
19: Yeah, I went to.
1: And well, I got to work.
19: I went to one when I was on this show because I went. I don't forgot why, but I went. Oh, I know. Because it was. Remember, they held it upstairs.
1: Mm-hmm, yeah.
19: They held it at the French restaurant upstairs.
1: Right.
19: So I came in about an hour early, but everybody was gone by the time I got there.
1: Right. Yeah.
19: So, and all the food was gone.
1: Yeah, well.
19: Thought I was going to catch a free meal because it was up like in the ninth floor, was it? And we worked on the sixth or
1: something. Right. There was a restaurant on the top floor. Yeah.
19: Yeah. And so I went up there and it was like, it's over. So,
1: yeah.
19: Nah. I'm too old to go out now or do anything and have fun. You know.
2: I'll go out, but it's usually going to be to the pharmacy. You know, the other kind of drugs, cholesterol drugs.
19: What a week it has been. What lessons have we learned from this week?
2: Oh, boy.
19: Coming up.
2: All right.
19: We are Red Eye Radio.
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22: Has recent rainfall made a dent in U.S. topsoil moisture condition ratings? According to USDA meteorologist Brad Rippey, not so much.
23: Across the country, topsoil moisture rated very short to short is 38%, and that is up 2 percentage points from the previous week. No change in the surplus soil moisture, that is steady at 9%.
22: Precipitation over the past week was reported in the Midwest and Northeast, contributing to boost the topsoil moisture surplus for several states in those regions. However,
23: on the flip side, despite recent rainfall in the South and parts of the plains, we continue to see some very, very dry conditions.
22: For instance, Colorado reports 96% very short to short topsoil moisture rating in its ag regions. In the Southeast, states like Virginia, Georgia, and North Carolina report very short to short topsoil moisture condition ratings above 85%, even with recent rains. I'm Rod Bain reporting for the U.S. Department of Agriculture in Washington, D.C.
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0: We are Red Eye Radio. He's Eric Hurley, and I'm Gary McNamara. Now, one thing we found out this week is the mainstream Democrats that are still as far radical left as you can get.
1: Yeah.
0: And they're Nazi enabling, or they're Nazi excuses.
1: Yeah. Yeah.
0: For Platt in Maine. And then I come upon this, and this was mocked ruthlessly because this is the Never Trumpers media machine.
1: Oh.
0: Bill Kristol's bulwark. The bulwark here,
1: mm-hmm.
0: and they had this story.
1: Yeah.
0: And it says, quote, voters want candidates who are authentically themselves, warts and all. In fact, a candidate's vices have started to become markers of authenticity, say Democratic voters. The man behind the tattoo is the article.
1: Hmm. Hmm.
0: What Maine voters see in Graham Plattner. Did I say Platt? I'm thinking of... L.A. The Maine Senate primary is one of the most interesting in the country. It was, that is, when we were planning on devoting a whole episode of Focus Group podcast to it, but then Mills, unable to keep up with Plattner's widespread appeal, despite his controversies, suspended her campaign. This focus group we had was consistent with other groups of Maine Democrats we've conducted. They mostly liked Mills, but had little interest in voting for her for Senate. Their reasons were clear. She's too old, too tired to the party establishment in which voters have lost their faith. As for Plattner, they like his style. They like his vibe. They like his outsider status. Can I rephrase that? Let me put in a couple of more words.
1: Yeah.
0: As for Plattner, they like his Nazi style, his Nazi vibe, his Nazi outsider status.
1: Yeah.
0: And for those reasons, they were willing for now to overlook some of his faults.
1: Faults. I like that. Faults.
0: Oh, my gosh.
1: You know, he's sometimes late. You know, he sometimes misspeaks. He sometimes gets a Nazi tattoo.
0: And it's just, you know, but that's where the Never Trumpers were going in that article.
1: Yeah.
0: Yeah. Well, you know, they're willing to oversee it. And then they write, it makes sense that Democrat voters are in the mood for a candidate like Plattner with his oyster farmer aesthetic and not a regular politician energy. He's a Nazi.
1: He's got that oyster farmer vibe. What is that? I'm not even sure I know what that is. I'm not sure I want to know what that is.
0: One person in the focus group said the controversies about the Nazi symbols and the Reddit post seem very in line with someone from down east who's lived in a small town their whole life, went to the military, never really got exposed to a whole lot of outside larger worldview thinking.
1: Right.
0: Except
1: for that Hitler guy.
0: So kind of like Teresa said, I'm willing to give him the benefit of the doubt that it was a mistake. And I really appreciate that he's been upfront about it and said, yeah, I did it. It was a mistake.
1: Uh-huh. Right. Yeah. He said, I'm sorry.
0: God.
1: He said, I'm sorry.
0: On
1: that
0: amazing
1: permanent thing he put on his chest.
0: Just amazing. Just amazing.
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1: With SRN News, I'm John Scott. U.S. Ambassador to the United Nations Michael Waltz says a newly proposed U.N. Security Council resolution aimed at safeguarding international maritime routes in the Strait of Hormuz has received broad international support, saying that no country should oppose measures protecting global trade and humanitarian aid shipments. The price of a gallon of regular gasoline in the United States climbing 31 cents in the past week. AAA says at $4.54 a gallon, gas was a full 52% higher than before the war with Iran began. One budget airline's expansion plans are primed to take off. Air Asia ordering 150 Airbus A220-300 jets, valued at about $19 billion. This is SRN News.
2: This is weatherology. I'm meteorologist Laura Lockwood with the Alexandria Lakes Area Forecast. Lows around 34, overnight under mainly cloudy skies, winds out of the southwest, 5 to 10 miles per hour. Highs level off around 67 Friday, sunshine mixed with clouds at times. Partly cloudy Friday night, chance for showers, lows around 42. Slight chance for showers Saturday, highs around 56. 53, lots of sunshine Sunday. For KXRA, I'm meteorologist Laura Lockwood. Right now, it's 37 degrees.
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1: And he is Eric Cronin, and I'm Gary McNamara. Good morning. So the Bulwark put out that that article, which was just eviscerated with the responses.
2: Yeah,
1: just people going,
2: you know,
1: and the somebody actually posted, you know, a fake printing of their front page of the magazine.
2: Yeah,
1: next from the Bulwark, and it's like,
2: yeah,
1: Graham Plantner, my Nazi inspiration. How stormtroopers inspired me to be a better me. Exclusive, letting my inner Nazi show, a personal journey. Forgotten history. Favorite recipes from the SS death camps. The Plantner Doctrine, rethinking the narrative. Were they all that bad? Oh, my
2: God. No, I was waiting. No, because I was waiting for some of the Democrats to come out and say, well, you know, not all the Nazis were bad people. I'm waiting for that. Elizabeth Warren would be the one to say it, you know, in that voice that I've always said sounds like she's a third grade school teacher trying to convince her children to behave and sit down at their desk. Please, please sit down at your desk. Please, we must remember not all the Nazis were bad people. They're making excuse after excuse after excuse. Their anti-Semitism runs throughout the party. So it should be zero surprise to any of us who have been following along, especially since October 7th. Their anti-Semitism is welcomed. They celebrate it. And when a guy with a Nazi tattoo wants to run for office, that wasn't his best day. But he would make a great leader. Wow.
1: Yeah, it.
2: This is where the party is.
1: It's beyond mind-boggling.
2: Yeah.
1: But we did learn this week because of the debates, of the mayoral debate for L.A., in the gubernatorial debate. They're not changing at all. They're doubling down on everything.
2: Everything.
1: And what I find interesting is, you know, I was reading this, the Kimberly Strassel, the red-blue economic, divide that's going on. Mm. And you and I, you know, I've been doing this for a long time, and I said if this keeps going up, you know, we talk about the slippery slope, which actually became a cliff. That I remember when we talked about liberalism and, economic liberalism, you know, and socialism, and then the whole cultural thing, where would it eventually lead? We said, well, this is a slippery slope, and the mocking was there all the time. Remember that? You probably dealt with it, too, early on in your career. You guys always talking about a slippery slope. Mm-hmm. We were wrong.
2: Mm-hmm.
1: There was no slippery slope. There was a cliff.
2: Yeah.
1: There was a Grand Canyon cliff.
2: Mm-hmm.
1: And so now they don't bring it up anymore because they know they have gone... They have gone so far. Do you remember in 2018 when I said the Democrats have to change? I mean, they can't keep going down this road. They have to change. They cannot be this insane. They were mild back then.
2: Oh, yeah. Yeah. I mean, by comparison. And it's...
1: I mean, they weren't mild. They were still promoting the radical transgender movement.
2: But by comparison to where they are today, it seems tame.
1: Yeah, how blunt they are, and now it's embraced the entire party on the federal level.
2: Well, you look at the Obama years. He was and is a full-on radical. And really, his administration catapulted the liberal transgender movement. When they had the combined edict from the joint edict from the Department of Education and the Department of Justice telling schools, nope, the student doesn't have to have a note from a doctor or parents or anybody. All they have to do is go to the office and say, this is who I am now, and you have to abide by it, and you have to accommodate them, and you can't make special accommodations for them. So if that boy decides he wants to travel, be on the girls' team, and travel with that team, even in hotels, you couldn't make special arrangements. Because, you know, he said he was a girl. This is our interpretation of Title IX. That was the essence of that joint edict by the Department of Justice and the Department of Education under Obama. They made it clear. And the reason they included the DOJ is because if you as a school system, a school district, wanted to make any policy otherwise, the DOJ was coming after you. You have violated the rights of that student who gets to become whatever they want to become simply by saying so.
1: And that's what we've seen this week, is the fact that they're not going to back off on anything. They don't care. They know. For example, we know they know that this can't continue forever.
2: Right.
1: How do we know? Kathy Hochul.
2: Yeah.
1: Because Kathy Hochul knows, even though she's gone along a little bit with Mandani, she knows. She said it. She was clear on it. But they don't care.
2: No.
1: You know, it's like the Ted Cruz audio this week where Ted Cruz was saying, they don't believe this. And how do we know they don't believe it? Because Biden never, you know, that the whole radical transgender movement that a boy can be a girl or whatever, he's never sniffed Chuck Schumer's hair.
2: Exactly.
1: But, you know, but the point is, we know they know it's complete BS. They cannot and will not stand up, you know, to the far left. When you look at it, you know, Fetterman yesterday, for example, saying, I'm not going to become a Republican. I believe in a lot of the Democrat principles. I'm sure he's talking about more government spending. But on the cultural issues and other things, you people are nuts.
2: Yeah.
1: You're absolutely nuts.
2: Right.
1: You're insane. To see the Dershowitz in the last week, Alan Dershowitz stopped being a Democrat after 70 years.
2: Yeah.
1: And wants Republicans to win and said the other day, this week, I'm scared of the Democratic Party. And then the entire Plattner thing out of Maine and the justification for, well, you know, maybe he's given up his, we need to give him the benefit of the doubt that he's given up, you know, his Nazi positions. Meanwhile, people on the right that have shown no inclination to be a Nazi, Trump, who is pro-Jewish, pro-Israel, is viewed as a Nazi, as Dershowitz even said. He's the opposite of a Nazi.
2: Right.
1: And they do it. It's like there's no connecting of the dots. There's no critical thinking. There's no making sense on so many issues out there. And then you see what's happening, the movement of capital from these states. When you think about where's liberalism going to go and why do they wish to be so authoritarian? Because they have fewer births.
2: Mm-hmm.
1: These states, people are moving. They're moving to states. They're moving to Texas. They're moving to the Carolinas. They're moving to Florida. They're moving to places where it's easier to get a job and live. And not only are they moving, but now the millionaires and the billionaires are saying, we're out. And even though they know how devastating it's going to be, you know, when you look at New York City, you know, when you see that the top, I know I saved it. It was Adams.
2: Hmm.
1: What he wrote about Mamdani. It was like Eric Adams, the last mayor. I'm like, wow, he does sound like a Republican here. Hmm. I'll find it here. I saved it. I know I did, but
2: yeah.
1: But he was like 1.5% pay 40% of the top 1.5% pay 40% of the taxes.
2: Right. Right.
1: If they leave, we're doomed.
2: Right.
3: They know this.
1: They know it.
3: They know this, but still pretend like they're winning this.
1: Yeah.
3: There's this massive vacuum that's happening of the wealthy and their companies leaving states that just don't want to change. In fact, want to go even further. Because what's left when the wealthy are gone? The lower and middle class to pay for it all, which, by the way, they're going to do anyway. They're going to say, we're going after these big corporations and we're going to raise corporate taxes. Of course, that affects the lower and middle class the most. It has the greatest impact on working class people.
1: Yeah. And the working class Democrats, when they talk about the corporate taxes and raising it and how they're going to punish, they're the biggest suckers that there are. They fall into it.
2: Yep.
1: And the Democratic leaders are laughing, going, it's a stealth tax on you.
2: Yep.
1: And you're cheering for it. You actually think we're punishing evil.
2: Yeah.
1: Because we're going after the corporations and we're taking it. It's being taken out of your pocket. You're a bunch of idiots. Wow, this is the party to be in. I can sell these people anything.
2: Right.
1: You know, I'm selling ice to the people in northern Alaska.
2: Right, exactly.
1: Yeah. And it's just, you know, it's incredible. When you think about it, I mentioned 2018. I remember when I came out and said, they can't continue this. Let's go back 10 years previous, 2008.
2: Mm-hmm.
1: In 2008, I thought one of the most radical leftists in the United States was Van Jones.
2: Oh, yeah.
1: Remember that?
2: Yeah. Oh, yeah.
1: Remember how he was the socialist in that administration.
2: Oh, by far.
1: He was
2: far.
1: Really
2: he
1: that,
2: was the one, yeah.
1: That socialist. He was I've always viewed him as the ideologue, where we always viewed Obama was as a cocktail socialist.
2: Right.
1: Which is, okay, which way should I go in order? I believe he actually is. He has radical ideas, as we have seen.
2: Right, yeah.
1: But the fact is, the real ideologue I always thought was Van Jones. Here's Van Jones this week. Listen to this. On Fetterman, all right?
4: Look, I think he is a moderate Democrat, and that should not be illegal in this party. My God, you have to agree on 100% of 100% of the Berkeley, California agenda to be a Democrat? It doesn't make any sense. Like, it just shows you how nutty things have gotten that somebody who wants to stick up for Israel and doesn't want an open border is somehow now has to be a Republican. That's completely insane.
1: So Van Jones agree.
2: Are you sure that wasn't AI Van Jones?
1: I'm agreeing with Van Jones.
2: Yeah. No, it's so bizarre. If you follow Van Jones back to the beginning of the Obama years, it is that sounds. There's still part of me that doesn't believe that Van Jones. I'm going to have to do a little research to make sure that he actually said that. But it's the fact is that you do have. Now, here's the problem for Van Jones. Good luck if you are counting on it having any future with your party. I mean, other than being a commentator, because no, you can't be a moderate. And he's right in what he just said. But the reality is there's no room for moderates in the Democratic Party anymore.
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0: We are on iRadio. He's Eric Carly, and I'm Gary McNamara. So if we've learned something this week, it's that the Democrats absolutely are not going to change on any issue. They've become more radical. And I think, when I say more radical, and I think the evidence of that is the support for Plattner this week and the forgiveness from somebody who has been as anti-Semitic, anti-gay. You look at his past and where he has been, the Nazi beliefs that he has talked about, calling himself a communist, which is interesting. You got to decide, are you a communist or are you a Nazi?
1: Right.
0: But one of the most radical people that you could possibly imagine, that just a year ago or 2 years ago, no party could even ever attempt to ever justify. And here the Democrats are justifying it as they're calling the other side the fascists and Nazis.
1: That's right.
0: You can't make this
1: stuff
0: manure up.
1: Exactly.

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7: This hour from Town Hall, I'm Rich Thomason. The United Arab Emirates Defense Ministry says the country's air defenses are actively engaging with a missile and drone attack as the Iran war's shaky ceasefire is once again challenged, and American forces have their own confrontation with Iran.
8: The U.S. military says it intercepted Iranian attacks on three U.S. Navy ships Thursday as they transited the Strait of Hormuz. President Trump described the confrontation this way.
9: You probably heard we took our three destroyers and we rammed them through some pretty big stuff today, and the destroyers weren't hurt in any way. The people weren't hurt, but they were firing at us, and we were firing back at them.
8: Central Command says U.S. forces then targeted Iranian military facilities responsible for the attack. Meanwhile, the president says the U.S. is still negotiating with Iran.
9: We're not going to give them the right to have a nuclear weapon. There's zero chance, and they know that, and they've agreed to that. Let's see if they are willing to sign it.
8: Ben Thomas, Washington.
7: Spanish health authorities are preparing for more than 140 passengers and crew members from the hantavirus-stricken cruise ship that's now headed for the Canary Islands. Epidemiologist Dr. Chantal Rovers says that while the Andes strain is not so contagious as to cause a pandemic, it is still dangerous.
10: Usually hantaviruses are not transmitted from human to human. And the Andes virus, that's a different story because human-to-human transmission can occur.
7: But not easily. Following Tennessee's lead, Alabama lawmakers could vote today on a Republican-friendly congressional redistricting plan. Alabama has asked federal judges to lift a court order that requires a second black majority district. On Wall Street, Dow futures 124 points higher, NASDAQ futures up 157. Townhall.com.
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7: Partial election results from Britain show losses for Prime Minister Keir Starmer's Labour Party and wins for Reform UK in local balloting.
14: There appears to be a major realignment and fracturing underway in British politics. The results so far suggest an erosion or even ending of Britain's two-party system, with both Labour and Conservatives taking a hammering and Reform on the populist right and the Greens on the populist left on the rise. In the short term, the results are likely to put intense pressure on the leadership of the spectacularly unpopular Keir Starmer from within the governing Labour Party.
7: The BBC's Rob Watson. The death toll from an explosion at a fireworks factory this week in central China has risen to 37. Local authorities say one person is still missing, that according to China's official Xinhua news agency. News and analysis at townhall.com. Post office may change a long-standing policy on firearms in the mail.
15: The United States Postal Service is considering a rule change that would allow anyone to send handguns through the mail for the first time in nearly 100 years. A 1927 law prohibits the shipment of handguns through USPS unless they are from licensed retailers. Democratic attorneys general sent a letter in opposition to the change, arguing that it would override state gun laws and make it easier for felons and domestic abusers to access firearms. The Department of Justice, which issued an opinion in January calling the 1927 law unconstitutional, says allowing for the shipment of handguns will make it easier for lawful gun owners to transport their firearms. Keith Peters, Washington.
7: Yesterday it was the Pope. Today, Secretary of State Rubio visiting Italy meets with the Italian prime and foreign ministers. More on these stories, townhall.com.
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19: This is Weatherology. I'm meteorologist Allura Lockwood with the Alexandria Lakes Area Forecast. Sunshine mixed with clouds at times today, with daytime highs approaching 67. Westerly winds 8 to 15 miles per hour. Chance for showers tonight, 42. Sunshine mixed with clouds at times tomorrow. Slight chance for showers. Daytime highs approaching 56. I'm meteorologist Allura Lockwood with your KXRA Forecast, brought to you by Egg Country. Currently is 36 degrees.
20: This is America in the Morning from Westwood One. I'm John Trout. It's Friday, May 8th, 2026. Here's what's coming up on America in the Morning.
21: Is an Iran peace deal in jeopardy because of new attacks in the Strait of Hormuz?
22: There's some very important sticking points.
21: I'm Richard Johnson.
23: Tennessee becomes ground zero for partisan gerrymandering. I'm Joan Jones.
0: A massive cyber attack impacts thousands of schools and students. Then, Marco Rubio exchanges gifts with Pope Leo.
1: The latest results from two popular restaurant chains shows just how a few bucks can make a difference in how many customers come through the door. I'm Peter Schachnow.
2: A federal appeals court takes up sanctions against a Democratic senator.
3: They're going to come after you.
2: I'm Clayton Neville.
24: President Trump is giving the European Union a deadline to approve last year's trade framework. Sagar Meghani, Washington.
0: All ahead on America in the Morning. It's 7 after. Iran appears to be stalling on responding to the peace deal offered by President Trump, and the president says there could be a deal next week. But all of this as Iran on Thursday attacked three Navy ships in the Strait of Hormuz, and the U.S. military retaliated with airstrikes on Iranian military facilities. Correspondent Rich Johnson reports that Thursday's incidents, ones that the president downplayed as a love tap, are stoking fears the attack and counterattack could derail both the talks and the ceasefire.
21: The U.S. Central Command says its forces intercepted what it called Iran's unprovoked missile, drone, and small boat attacks on three U.S. Navy ships. The U.S. says none were hit, while Iran says its attacks did do some damage. The Navy responded with its own attacks on at least two Iranian targets, calling the action defensive. The attacks come as one observer says there's actually been progress toward reaching an agreement.
25: There's some very important sticking points. Some of them are going to be very, very challenging to overcome. But there is a prospect for actually getting this resolved.
21: But that was before Thursday's attacks, according to Trita Parsi, founder of the Washington-based Quincy Institute for Responsible Statecraft.
25: It remains to be seen if that optimism will now evaporate as a result of what just has happened.
21: Parsi's comments courtesy of Al Jazeera. As the talks continue with Pakistan as the intermediary, President Trump faces three challenges: U.S. politics and the backlash over rising gas prices, the U.S. reputation around the globe, and how this will influence his upcoming summit with China's leader, Xi Jinping. Former South Carolina Republican Congressman Patrick McHenry says China is a very interested observer, thanks to
26: the impact of Iran on and Iranian oil in particular on the cost of everything in China and China's dependency on the Iranian regime and China's funding and military and technological support of the Iranian regime.
21: McHenry's comment courtesy of Bloomberg News. The president wrote on social media Thursday night, this does not signal an end to the ceasefire. He called the U.S. attacks a love tap. But White House optimism over ending the war is tempered by a new CIA report leaked to the Washington Post. It says that Iran can survive the U.S. naval blockade for at least 3 to 4 months before facing more severe economic hardship. I'm Richard Johnson.
0: Following this week's Supreme Court decision on Louisiana's congressional districts, several states immediately embarked on redistricting plans of their own. Tennessee Governor Bill Lee has quickly signed into law newly redrawn congressional maps voted on Thursday in a special session of the state legislature, which eliminates the state's lone majority Black Democrat district. Joan Jones has the story from Nashville.
27: The raucous objections of the crowd in the chambers, Republicans in the Tennessee legislature passed a law that redraws the state's congressional map and divvies up the county where Memphis resides into three separate districts, all of them Republican, and it carves out the only Democrat district in the state. State Senator London Lamar.
28: This is not about making Memphis matter. Memphis already mattered. Memphis matters in our economy. Memphis matters in the history of our country. And Memphis matters because we have a vote and representation in Congress that's being stripped today.
27: However, that seat, what had been the 9th Congressional District, has been represented by an older white Jewish man for the past 19 years, Steve Cohen. State Representative Justin Pearson, who regularly spars with Republicans, ended up in a confrontation with Tennessee State Patrol troopers working to clear the gallery of disruptive protesters. Not long after that bill was passed and signed by the governor, the Tennessee NAACP said it had already filed a lawsuit. Congressman Steve Cohen pledged to sue too. Tennessee became the ninth state to adopt new House districts after last week's Supreme Court decision that limited the use of race when drawing congressional lines. The lawsuits are flying in Florida, too, where Governor Ron DeSantis also signed a newly redrawn map. Louisiana Governor Jeff Landry has postponed that state's midterms to allow time for lawmakers to amend its maps. Alabama is considering a map that would allow one additional Republican seat. And in South Carolina, Republican state House members have proposed a new U.S. House map. It could also give the GOP one more seat. I'm Joan Jones.
0: 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It's 12 past. Leo and Rubio, when we return on America in the Morning after these messages.
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0: It's Friday. You're with America in the Morning, and there's a couple areas prone to severe weather today. AccuWeather.com meteorologist LaTroy Thornton has the outlook.
1: Two distinct areas with the risk for thunderstorms to turn severe are expected to set up today from southern parts of the plains into the Midwest. The northern zone will be sparked by a cold front falling apart over the center of the nation, with afternoon and evening storms capable of producing hail and damaging wind gusts of 50 to 60 miles per hour from the southern half or so of Missouri, south and west through northwestern Arkansas, southeastern Kansas, and much of Oklahoma east of the Panhandle. A similar risk for hail exists this afternoon, but continues later into tonight from the Texas-Mexico border zone inland to the Houston and Midland areas, also including cities like Austin and San Angelo, with a risk for gusts to at least 55 to 65 miles per hour. Showers and storms extend eastward into the southeastern states, especially near the Gulf Coast, with some downpours most likely into southern parts of Louisiana and coastal Mississippi and Alabama, and more spotty activity into the Florida Panhandle and as far north as places like Jackson, Mississippi and the Dallas Metroplex. There can even be a thundershower, mainly this afternoon, toward the central Florida peninsula, including Orlando, but staying south of Jacksonville. The rest of the southeast does look dry for today, as do places from the Ohio Valley through the Mid-Atlantic. There may be a shower in parts of the New York City area this afternoon, but otherwise many coastal areas look dry right into Maine, as the risk for showers instead favor the interior northeast into parts of Ohio, lower Michigan, and into Indiana and Illinois. To the north and west of there, dry conditions win out right to the west coast, with warmth away from the coast and heat in the desert southwest. In Portland, Oregon, it's looking nice today with clouds and sun, high 71. For Galesburg, Illinois, watch for a shower or two in the area, the high 65 today. That's the nation's weather. I'm AccuWeather.com meteorologist LaTroy Thornton.
0: 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Simply search America in the Morning in your favorite listening app. It's 16 after. Students and staff at hundreds of school districts, colleges, and universities, including Harvard, Penn, and Duke, have been the victims of a massive cyber data breach. The breach involves infrastructure. The parent company of Canvas, a web-based learning management system used daily by educators and students for coursework, assignments, and communication. Thousands of institutions and millions of users have reportedly been affected. Harvard said users of their site were redirected to a cyber criminal group called Shiny Hunters, which claims to have stolen the data from 9,000 schools and is demanding a ransom. Shifting gears, Secretary of State Marco Rubio in Italy meeting with Pope Leo at the Vatican. Correspondent Nicole Winfield reports the meeting comes after President Trump's criticism of the pontiff.
2: Welcome to the Vatican.
3: Secretary of State Marco Rubio spent about 2.5 hours in the Vatican today. He met first with Pope Leo and then with the Cardinal Secretary of State, Pietro Parolin. The State Department says that they did discuss the situation in the Middle East and the need for a durable peace, but the real visit was to underscore the strong bilateral relationship between the United States and the Holy See. This visit came after weeks of sparring between President Donald Trump and Pope Leo, with Trump criticizing Leo's call for peace and dialogue to end the Iran war. By the end of the audience, it appeared that at least the tensions had come down a little bit.
4: This is a baseball guy, but and it has the seal of the State Department, so it what to get someone who has everything. I thought
5: I love being, of course, plant of peace. There's this, the coat of arms here, of pontificate here.
3: Secretary Rubio presented Leo with a crystal football with the seal of the State Department on it, and he joked that he knew that Leo was a baseball guy.
0: Nicole Winfield reporting. It's 18 after. When we return on America in the Morning, satisfying investors' appetites with the Golden Arches Value Meal after these messages.
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0: It's 20 after. America in the Morning continues. CNBC's Peter Schachnow has a look at Friday business. You might say this report has some value. Peter?
9: The McDonald's value meal has been especially valuable for the company. Judging by the latest quarterly results, McDonald's reported better than expected profit and sales as it doubled down on efforts to draw customers through its value meals. Chris Kimchinski is the CEO of McDonald's.
10: Clearly, when you have elevated gas prices, which is the core issue that I think we're all seeing about in the press right now, gas prices, inflation on that, that is going to disproportionately impact low-income consumers, and so we expect the pressures there are going to continue.
9: The McDonald's value meal is typically $6 to $8, but it's a different story at Shake Shack, which reported a quarterly loss and weaker-than-expected sales. Here's CNBC reporter Brandon Gomez.
11: Shake Shack is a different story. You're closer to $15 or $20 lunch occasions, more discretionary premium, and more exposure when consumers start pulling back. Now, management pointed out to a roughly $12 base meal as value, but the brand still sits higher on the curve. Now, that shows in how they're trading. It's still valued like a growth company, so when growth slows, the reaction gets amplified, as you saw today.
9: Shake Shack shares plunged 28% following that quarterly report. Investors have been focusing on progress toward ending the Middle East conflict, and Rebecca Patterson says the clock is ticking in terms of the damage it could do to the U.S. economy. She's former chief investment officer at Bridgewater Associates and a senior fellow at the Council on Foreign Relations.
12: The major thing is that we have a finite amount of time before we feel the pain of the war a lot more acutely. There's about 3 to 4 weeks estimate of oil buffers left before the inventory, those strategic reserves, all of that was released, is gone. And once that's gone, if the strait is still closed, we could be at risk of prices spiking a lot further.
9: Appliance maker Whirlpool is in a world of financial hurt. It has slashed its full-year earnings outlook and suspended its stock dividend. Whirlpool had been providing investors with a yield of nearly 7%. CEO Mark Bitzer says it's a tough time in the appliance industry.
13: This level of industry decline is similar to what we have observed during the global financial crisis, and even higher than during other recessionary periods.
9: And that's due to higher costs and a slump in demand. First-time claims for jobless benefits fell by 10,000 last week, according to the Labor Department, but job cuts in April jumped 38%, according to consulting firm Challenger Gray & Christmas. All that comes ahead of this morning's April jobs report, expected to show that the U.S. economy added 55,000 new jobs last month. Also on today's business calendar, the latest reading of the widely followed University of Michigan Consumer Sentiment Index, which hit a record low last month due to anxiety over the war in Iran and those higher gasoline prices.
0: CNBC's Peter Schachnow. It's 24 after. When we return on America in the Morning, courtroom showdown brewing over comments made by Arizona Senator Mark Kelly after these messages.
14: My dad passed away unexpectedly. Of course, it was awful in every way, but we are very grateful that he had life insurance. 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
5: Ew.
6: It's 26 after. America in the Morning continues. A federal appeals court is taking up the Trump administration's efforts to censure Arizona Senator Mark Kelly over comments he made last year. Correspondent Clayton Neville has an update.
7: U.S. Defense Secretary Pete Hegseth tried to sanction Senator Mark Kelly after the Democrat criticized the deployment of National Guard in U.S. cities and the authorization of strikes on suspected Latin American drug smuggling boats. Kelly insisted service members didn't have to legally obey the orders.
8: It was pretty simple then, and it still is, that service members need to follow the law.
7: Kelly spoke to reporters after a hearing that lasted longer than an hour in front of a three-judge panel.
8: If you say something that the president or this administration does not like, they're going to come after you.
7: The judge is reportedly hesitant to rule in favor of the sanctions to include removing the former astronaut's pension, questioning why a retired service member would have to give up their retired status over the suggestion that the military can disobey illegal orders. I'm Clayton Neville.
6: President Trump is giving the European Union a deadline for finalizing last year's trade framework or face more tariffs. Washington correspondent Sagar Magani is following that story.
9: The president says the EU has until July 4th to do so, or it will face higher tariffs. Last week, he announced EU autos would face a 25% tariff starting this week.
10: As usual, they were not adhering to the agreement that we have.
9: It's unclear if he now means tariffs would jump July 4th on all EU goods. The original framework called for the U.S. to impose 15% tariffs on everything. That dropped to 10% after the Supreme Court ruled the president lacked legal authority to declare an economic emergency to impose the initial tariffs used to pressure the EU into trade talks. Sagar Magani, Washington.
6: America in the Morning for Friday, May 8th, 2026, is produced by Jeff McKay. I'm John Trout. This is Westwood One.
11: This is Weatherology. I'm meteorologist Laura Lockwood with the Alexandria Lakes Area Forecast. Sunshine mixed with clouds at times today, with daytime highs approaching 67. Westerly winds 8 to 15 miles per hour. Chance for showers tonight, 42. Sunshine mixed with clouds at times tomorrow. Slight chance for showers. Daytime highs approaching 56. I'm meteorologist Laura Lockwood with your KXRA forecast brought to you by Egg Country. Currently is 36 degrees.
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7: This is America in the Morning from Westwood One. Coming up this half hour.
8: Even if the war with Iran ended yesterday, gas prices could still spike higher. I'm Jeff McKay.
9: Some Texas malls implementing a curfew. I'm Clayton Neville.
10: Clarence Thomas has made Supreme Court history. Sagar Mangani, Washington.
11: Powerful storms that spawned at least three tornadoes tore through many Mississippi counties.
12: They shook the trailer.
11: I'm Haya Pinjwani.
13: The leader of the Southern Poverty Law Center pleaded not guilty in Alabama on behalf of the organization. I'm Ed Donahue.
14: Gene therapy is about to hit the mainstream. I'm the new old tech guy, Chuck Palm.
15: 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I'm Kevin Carr.
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0: America in the Morning continues as we go into the all-important Mother's Day weekend forecast. Here's AccuWeather.com meteorologist LaTroy Thornton.
1: A front stalled along the Gulf Coast will wash itself out over the next couple of days before a cold front sweeps through the region late in the weekend, and that all adds up to periods of some much-needed rain from southeast Texas along

0: Gulf Coast into the Florida Panhandle and inland points mostly south of I-20 right through the Georgia coastline through Mother's Day on Sunday. For today, showers and thunderstorms generally favor western parts of this zone with numerous chances for downpours from South Texas into southern Louisiana and by this afternoon western Florida as more spotty activity settles as far north as the Dallas area and near Shreveport, Louisiana. Some of the storms in western and southern Texas may be severe with hail and damaging winds this afternoon and tonight. Another elongated stretch of the country with a chance for showers extends from the Canadian border with New England, south and west into much of Pennsylvania, northern Ohio, eastern lower Michigan, even reaching as far west as northern Missouri. The southern edge of this precipitation may even have some thunder in it from south central Indiana to central Oklahoma, and storms also may turn severe this afternoon and evening in that zone from Oklahoma through much of Missouri south of I-70, also including the St. Louis area. Dry parts of the country today include much of the Atlantic side of the southeast and right into the Ohio Valley, plus most places from the Dakotas westward right through the west coast, with a few areas of high pressure in place to promote sun overall. In fact, the heat really starts to build today for parts of the southwest, including much of Arizona and the neighboring California deserts and into the Las Vegas area, with heat really expanding through much of the western states later this weekend and especially into early next week as well. That's the weather across America. I'm AccuWeather.com meteorologist LaTroy Thornton.
1: 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High gas prices are becoming the norm, and oil industry analysts are saying that we can be paying about $4 or more per gallon well into the summer driving season as the war with Iran continues. While Americans and others around the world pay higher prices, the oil companies are reaping the profits. America in the Morning's Jeff McKay has details of who's benefiting from the closure of the Strait of Hormuz.
2: British energy giant Shell reported robust profits following the surge of oil prices prompted by the U.S. war with Iran. London-based Shell says its profits soared 24% to $7 billion in the first 3 months of this year. Shell's first quarter profit was more than twice what the company earned in the previous quarter, a time of seasonally low activity. And British Petroleum's profits also doubled in the last quarter. Exxon and Chevron, the two largest American oil producers, are expecting big profits in their next quarter, and both companies have said they are not planning any further increases in oil drilling. President Trump says oil industry analysts thought prices would be much worse than they are now.
3: They thought that energy would be at $300, right? $300 a barrel, and it's like at $100. And I think going down, and I see it going down very substantially when this is over.
2: Senior fellow at the Council on Foreign Relations, Rebecca Patterson, told CNBC that summer gas price spikes could soon become a reality.
4: There's about 3 to 4 weeks estimate of oil buffers left before the inventory, those strategic reserves, all of that was released, is gone. And once that's gone, if the strait is still closed, we could be at risk of prices spiking a lot further.
2: The pain at the pump for average Americans is all too real, something you see every day when you drive past a gas station. AAA says the average price for a gallon of regular nationwide is now $4.56. That's nearly $1.60 higher than it was when the war began. At that time, nearly half of all states had gas prices averaging below $3. Now only Oklahoma, with an average of $3.99, is the only state averaging less than $4. Meanwhile, diesel fuel is just 14 cents below its all-time high. Airlines have been hiking fares due to soaring jet fuel costs, and oil analysts are all on the same page, saying even if the war ended yesterday and the Strait of Hormuz had been reopened, it could take months for oil prices to wind down well into the summer driving season. I'm Jeff McKay in Washington.
1: With summer approaching, more American shopping malls are implementing curfews for teenagers. Correspondent Clayton Neville reports this after a series of incidents involving large groups of teens at malls and in some cases included gunfire.
5: In the Dallas suburb of Frisco, Stonebriar Center announcing a curfew for teenagers. The popular mall's requiring that visitors under 18 have to be accompanied by an adult after 3 o'clock in the afternoon on Saturdays. Safety officers will check IDs at the mall entrances, and one adult, 21 or older, can supervise up to 4 minors and have to stay with them at all times. Teenagers who aren't with an adult or who can't show proof that they're at least 18 will be asked to leave the mall. Stonebriar's putting the curfew in place in response to what a press release called disruptive, unsupervised gatherings of youth. Medical professionals are reacting.
6: There is an expectation for an adolescent to be doing things besides school.
5: Dr. Daniel Flint with Texas Children's Hospital spoke with KHOU-TV in Houston after Memorial City Mall in that city put a curfew in place.
6: If they are doing other things that are meaningful and valuable, sports, hobbies, etc., that's hours that they're not just doom scrolling.
5: With that, the doctor told KHOU that some settings can become toxic.
6: So this trend kind of reveals a rediscovery, I would say, of the third space, but in kind of a toxic and unsupervised fashion.
5: Concerns come as school will let out for summer relatively soon and in the wake of shootings at U.S. malls, to include the Mall of Louisiana just last month. I'm Clayton Neville.
1: Clarence Thomas is making Supreme Court history, becoming the second longest serving justice on the bench. Washington correspondent Sagar Magani reports that Supreme Court Justice Neil Gorsuch, speaking on Fox News, praised Thomas for both his legal knowledge and his personality.
7: He is a great student and scholar of the Constitution. The ideas that we discuss in this book and try and introduce to children are things he feels incredibly passionate about. He also has maybe the best laugh of anyone I know, a great booming laugh that echoes through the court all the time. People in the court, he knows everybody's name. He's a man of great and deep faith. And he has lived the American story, the American dream. And if anybody wants to know more about Clarence Thomas, I just cannot recommend his book, My Grandfather's Son, enough.
8: Clarence Thomas has made Supreme Court history.
9: Justice Thomas, anything further?
10: Just briefly.
8: With more than 34 years on the high court bench, Thomas is now the second longest serving justice, overtaking Lincoln appointee Stephen Field.
10: I've heard the word diversity quite a few times, and I don't have a clue what it means.
8: He's gone from Supreme Court outlier to conservative giant, helping secure landmark rulings on abortion, voting, gun rights, and beyond.
10: Progressivism seeks to replace the basic premises of the Declaration of Independence, and hence our form of government. It holds that our rights and our dignities come not from God, but from government. It requires of the people a subservience and weakness incompatible with a constitution premised on the transcendent origin of our rights.
8: Only liberal William O. Douglas served longer. Thomas would overtake him in 2028 if he stays on the bench, and there's no sign he plans on retiring anytime soon. Sagar Magani, Washington.
1: It's 17 till. Trouble, Trump's trade turmoil, when America in the Morning continues after these messages.
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1: It's Friday morning, 15 till. This is America in the Morning. A federal court ruled Thursday against a new global tariff that President Trump imposed after losing his tariff case at the Supreme Court. A split three-judge panel of the Court of International Trade in New York found the 10% global tariffs were illegal after small businesses sued. The court ruled 2-1 that Trump overstepped the tariff power that Congress had allowed the president under the law. The majority wrote that the tariffs are invalid and unauthorized by law. At issue are temporary 10% worldwide tariffs the Trump administration imposed after the Supreme Court in February struck down even broader double-digit tariffs the president had imposed last year on almost every country on earth. The Trump administration is expected to appeal the decision. The state of Mississippi is assessing the damage and cleaning up after several tornadoes ripped through parts of the state, correspondent Haya Panjwani reports.
17: Powerful storms that spawned at least three tornadoes tore through many Mississippi counties. Authorities say the storms damaged nearly 500 homes, knocked down trees and power lines, and injured at least 17 people. There were no immediate reports of deaths.
18: I wasn't going to get in no closet, you know, but when I heard that roar, when I heard that sound, I told my daughter, let's get in the closet, and I'm glad we did because that is the only thing that did not cave in 100%.
19: I was going to wait it out. I mean, this is the second time I've been around a tornado, but, you know, up here, thank God a lot of lives were spared.
17: 42-year-old Crystal Miller at a trailer park in rural Lincoln County said her home was picked up by the storm and flipped.
20: Next thing you know, we got in the hallway. I told them, get down. We got down, got the babies. And it shook the trailer. Then next thing you know, it picked it up, and then it put it back down. Then next thing you know, it just flipped it. And we just slipped, and it just threw us all out over here. The trailer was over there in front of that black truck, and it threw us out over here.
17: Most of the two dozen homes at Jean's Mobile Home Supply were flattened into heaps of boards and twisted metal.
20: We didn't never thought we'd have made it out of this, walk out of this. The trailer is in the pieces, but we made it out.
21: I mean, how are you feeling today? You know, I mean, obviously.
20: I'm feeling grateful, thanking God.
17: I'm Haya Panjwani.
1: A man who firebombed a crowd in Boulder, Colorado, will spend the rest of his life in prison. Lisa Dwyer reports on the sentencing of a man who attacked pro-Israel demonstrators almost a year ago.
22: Mohammed Sabri Solomon, accused of a firebomb attack on demonstrators in Boulder, Colorado last year, has been sentenced to life in prison without possibility of parole after pleading guilty to killing one person and injuring dozens others as they demonstrated in support of Israeli hostages in Gaza. Cell phone video by Lisa Turnquist captured the chaos in which Solomon can be heard yelling. Solomon has meanwhile pleaded not guilty to federal hate crime charges and other charges he is still facing. Prosecutors are weighing whether to seek the death penalty in the federal case. Authorities say the Egyptian national was living in the U.S. illegally and allege he planned the attack for a year, driven by a desire to kill all Zionist people. I'm Lisa Dwyer.
1: Solving major health issues using gene therapy used to be tricky business, but new advancements make it possible to correct some problems forever. The new old tech guy, Chuck Palm, has the story.
23: Last month, we talked about the Human Genome Project that began reading the entire 3 billion letters that took 13 years and $3 billion. And the promise was that one day we wouldn't just read the code, we could fix it. That day arrived last week. IntelliTherapeutics, a Boston-area biotech company, reported their Phase 3 trial results in hereditary angioedema, a rare genetic disease that causes life-threatening swelling attacks. Patients got a single one-hour IV of a CRISPR gene that was edited to target a specific problem in the liver and turn it off permanently. The results were dramatic, 87% reduction in attacks versus placebo. 60% of the patients had no attacks at all. Intellia is already filing with the FDA with a potential U.S. launch for the first half of 2027. This is the first phase 3 result for any in-body CRISPR therapy, where the editor goes into the patient and rewrites cells in place. Every approved CRISPR up until now required taking the cells out, editing them in a lab, and putting them back. This is one and done in an IV. Hereditary angioedema affects about 1 in 50,000 people, but the technique with in-body CRISPR editing applies to thousands of other genetic conditions still waiting in line. Follow the new old tech guy on X at Chuck Palm.
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0: NBA Conference semifinals in the West. The Thunder roared past the Lakers 125-107 for their sixth win without a loss this postseason. L.A. was up by a point at the half, but OKC coach Mark Daigneault says they pulled together.
3: It was just kind of an unpredictable game, you know, and like I said, after game one, no two games are alike. So we did a great job just staying present, winning the next battle in front of us, sticking together. We got contributions from everybody. It was great.
0: In the East, the Pistons topped the Cavaliers 107-97 for a 2-0 series lead. That's Detroit's fifth straight win since they fell behind Orlando 3-1 in the first round. Stanley Cup playoffs, the Hurricanes now just one win from the East Finals. They flattened the Flyers 4-1 for a commanding 3-0 series lead. Make it 9 in a row for the Cubs after an 8-3 win over the Reds. Rays ripped the Red Sox 8-4 for their 7th straight. That keeps them a half game behind first place New York. Yankees roughed up the Rangers and are tied with the Cubs and Braves for the best record in the majors. Rockies snapped a 6-game skid with a win over the Mets. Jake McCarthy's 8th inning grand slam was the difference. A's belted 4 homers and romped over the Phillies. JT Ginn allowed just 4 hits over 8 innings. Wins for the Pirates, Guardians, Nationals, Cardinals, and Marlins. And it's official, March is going to be 11% madder next year. The NCAA has announced that the men's and women's basketball tournaments will expand from 68 to 76 teams beginning next season. The men's tournament moved to 64 teams in 1985, then to 65 in 2001, and to 68 teams in 2011. The first four will be replaced by a 12-game opening round, with 3 games in Dayton and 3 more in another city on the Tuesday and Wednesday after Selection Sunday. That's Friday Sports.
1: Thank you, sir. It's 7 till. A civil rights organization facing federal charges is now going after the Justice Department. When America in the Morning continues after these messages.

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8: It's 5 till America in the Morning continues. The plea was not guilty. Correspondent Ed Donahue reports on a civil rights group that's being taken to court in a federal case and went on the offensive against Acting Attorney General Todd Blanche.
9: The leader of the Southern Poverty Law Center pleaded not guilty in Alabama on behalf of the organization to charges the civil rights group defrauded donors by failing to disclose money would be paid to informants inside extremist groups. Interim President and CEO Brian Fair answered to charges of money laundering conspiracy, wire fraud, and false statements to a bank. No individuals are charged. Abby Lowell is the group's attorney.
10: As the filings in this case already have shown, and the administration's actions have revealed, this prosecution continues this administration's dangerous departure from principles the Department of Justice is required to uphold.
9: U.S. Attorney Kevin Davidson says they're taking the Southern Poverty Law Center case where the evidence goes.
11: There's nothing vindictive about this.
9: Lowell says the defense will try to dismiss the charges. I'm Ed Donahue.
8: If you want to get away from high gas prices, there's always the movies. And this weekend, there's fighting on the big screen in another reboot. Entertainment reporter Kevin Carr has a sneak peek at Mortal Kombat 2.
12: It's time to enter the arena again with Mortal Kombat 2.
13: It's a fighting tournament. To the death.
12: This sequel to the reboot follows Johnny Cage, a washed-up 90s action star.
14: They should do a reboot.
15: Nobody wants that.
12: He has chosen to battle in an interdimensional martial arts tournament and defeat an evil warlord to keep our realm free.
15: This has got nothing to do with me. I'm an actor.
12: On the plus side, this film certainly delivers on the fights and action.
15: That's got to be against the rules. Can't just go around killing people.
12: There's loads of fan-favorite characters, gallons of digital blood, plenty of Mortal Kombat-ing, and visceral R-rated violence reminiscent of the original game.
13: It's called Mortal Kombat for a reason.
12: And aside from a few shots that look downright terrible, the digital environments are pretty well constructed.
15: How are you doing that?
13: Are you coming or what?
12: But the story is a mess. Characters live, die, and come back to life while chasing a MacGuffin from world to world, battling various bosses. You know, like a video game.
15: I don't have Transformer arms. Or shoot lightning bolts.
16: Are you kidding me? You don't have any powers?
15: Just incredibly ass.
12: The only saving grace is Carl Urban as Johnny Cage, whose dry, sarcastic delivery gives the plot exactly as much respect as it deserves.
17: I find you annoying.
15: Not the face.
12: Definitely for the fans, but few others, Mortal Kombat 2 gets 2 Cages out of 5. I'm Kevin American car, and that's the way I see it.
8: America in the Morning for Friday, May 8th, 2026 is produced by Jeff McKay. I'm John Trout. 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
26: Rich Thomason. This week's victories in GOP primaries in several states are bolstering House Speaker Mike Johnson's belief that this fall's election outlook remains positive for Republicans. On the Salem News program this week on Capitol Hill with Tony Perkins, a Louisiana Republican says he's looking forward to spirited campaigning from coast to coast.
27: We are very bullish about the midterm elections in November, and this is in spite of the media's breathless prognostications that Republicans are going to lose the House. Now remember, they cheer against us every single day. Everything that we've accomplished in this Congress, they said was impossible, could not be done. They also said we were going to lose in 2024. So I wouldn't put any stock into any of that, and I would not put any stock at all into historic trends.
26: Speaker Johnson predicts his party will defy the conventional view that the party controlling the White House loses seats in Congress in most midterm elections. His full interview will be heard on this week on Capitol Hill as broadcast, beginning at 10 a.m. Eastern Time Saturday on the Salem News Channel. When it comes to his blueprint for ending the Iran war, President Trump says,
28: "The plan is very simple. Iran cannot have a nuclear weapon, it cannot have a nuclear bomb, and it's not going to have." And they're really at the end of the line. It really are.
26: The United Arab Emirates says its military is responding to drone and missile attacks from Iran. Hours earlier, the U.S. military said it fended off Iranian attacks on several Navy ships in the Strait of Hormuz. Spanish public health authorities ready to receive more than 140 passengers and crew members from that hantavirus-stricken cruise ship currently headed to the Canary Islands. On Wall Street, stock futures positive so far this morning. The Dow futures up 143 points. NASDAQ futures better by 189. More on these stories at townhall.com.
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26: The U.S. is apparently not in any hurry to force change in Cuba by military means.
28: We'll be doing something with Cuba very soon.
32: President Trump has been threatening Cuba is next for some time, suggesting U.S. warships deployed in the Middle East could return by way of the island. But U.S. officials involved in preliminary discussions with Havana tell AP the administration isn't looking to take military action anytime soon. the president saying last month,
0: I would think a deal would be made very easily with Cuba.
32: Still, those officials also say they are not optimistic the communist government will accept the U.S. offer, even though it includes tens of millions of dollars in humanitarian aid. Ben Thomas, Washington.
26: Secretary of State Rubio is set to meet with Italian Premier Meloni to ease tensions over the war in Iran. President Trump's tariffs and his criticism of Europe's stance on the conflict have strained U.S.-Italian relations. Townhall.com. Price of gasoline, regular gas in the U.S. has climbed by 31 cents over the past week.
1: The travel group AAA says at $4.54 a gallon as of Wednesday, gas was a full 52% higher than before the war with Iran began. The main reason drivers are paying more for gas is because the war has stranded oil tankers near the Strait of Hormuz. On renewed hopes of an end to the war, oil prices have fallen to near or below the $100 mark. If that trend continues, it could pull gasoline prices down as well. But energy experts warn it will take months for prices to return to pre-war levels.
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3: And we welcome and say good morning to our meteorologist, Michael Carroll from Weatherology. How you doing, Guy?
4: I'm doing pretty good here. And actually, those temperatures are going to be briefly milder for today. We'll climb up to some upper 60s for high temperatures by the afternoon. It will be a little bit breezy, though, later on today. Those winds eventually switching to the northwest and kicking up to around 15 to 20 miles per hour. We'll call it a mixture of clouds and sunshine developing out there for today. Then for tonight, as a weak cold frontal boundary works in from the northwest, some hit or miss shower activity possibility later on tonight, but not expecting much more than just a couple hundredths of an inch of rainfall at most. Overnight lows dropping back into the lower 40s, and still those breezier northwest winds. We're back to some cooler 50s for high temperatures then into your upcoming Mother's Day weekend. Saturday, some morning clouds, but gradually clearing skies by the afternoon, highs up to 56. Mother's Day Sunday itself, looking sunny and calm there. A little bit of some patchy frost can't be ruled out early on your Mother's Day Sunday morning as we dip to a low of around 34 degrees there early Sunday morning. Low 50s for highs by the afternoon. We'll recover to some lower 60s for high temperatures on Monday. Another round of some showers, possibly some thunder showers Monday night into early on Tuesday. Tuesday inching closer to the mid-60s, and then finally back to some more spring-like 70s by Wednesday and Thursday of the upcoming work week. From the Weatherology Weather Center, I'm meteorologist Michael Carroll.

0: This is Tracy Weaver. Welcome to Prayer Life. Our prayer focus this week is praying for an aging generation. And today we want to pray for those who are providing care for an aging generation. The emotional stress of caregivers is very high. Many report symptoms of depression. The caregiver could be the aging person's spouse or an adult child of that aging person. It could be a paid care professional. We want to lift up those who are providing care and pray for their emotional and physical strength. Father God, we lift up those who are providing care for an aging generation. It is a giftedness that involves patience and mercy and compassion. We pray that you would grant them skill in the medical field, skill in the relational field, skill as servants of those who are aging. We ask your blessing on those caregivers. Care for them. We ask it in Jesus' name. Amen. This is Tracy Weaver of Risen Life Ministries, inviting you to pray for the caregivers of an aging generation. Join me again tomorrow for Prayer Life.
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6: People that the countries and the council claim.
7: Warmer overnight, or did we still have some temperatures down in the 20s?
8: Yeah, I haven't seen anything down that far, but I know a lot of South Central, Southeastern Minnesota at least did stay in the 40s for the most part overnight here, and maybe a few upper 30s and such, but we'll stay a little bit warmer now for tonight, but then by the end of the weekend, we could be looking at some chances for some frost overnight as we do gradually just cool things down just a little bit. We'll look for highs more in the upper 50s and lower 60s as we get into the later portion of the weekend.
7: And Corey, does it look like maybe we'll start to see these temperatures go back up again next week, maybe moderate a little bit, get more like what we'd see in the mid-May?
8: Yeah, by what I've seen so far here this morning, we are looking again at those cooler temperatures as we go into Sunday especially, but then we'll start to increase again as we go into Monday, maybe trying to push into those upper 70s to near 80 in parts of the area by later next week.
7: Sounds good, and we'll be back. We'll take a look at what's happening with the markets in just a moment.
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8: Class 3 milk for May, 1709 up 4, June 1740 down 7, and July 1802 down 12. The cash cheese trade, barrels 160 down 1.5, blocks 163 down 3. Then barrels and gilts, the national weighted average 9070 down 389.
7: In Chicago, corn and beans fairly quiet. We'll be back with those prices in a moment.
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7: Yesterday at the close, July corn was down one, December down a half, July soybeans down 2.5, November down 2, July Chicago wheat down 5 yesterday at the close. This morning, July corn 466¾, down 0.75 cents, December 488¾, down 0.75 cents. July soybeans this morning, 11.93¼, up 1. November beans, 11.75¾, up 2¼. July Chicago wheat, 6.13¼, up 1. July Minneapolis, up 2¼. Live cattle yesterday at the close, June was down 342. Feeder cattle sharply lower, May down 607, August down 687. Lean hog futures, June down 32, July up 70. We'll hear from John Heinberg in a moment. 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
8: Corn and soybean futures were softer yesterday off their season lows, but headlines about the Iran war continued to be a market influence, according to John Heinberg, Total Farm Marketing by Stuart Peterson.
15: Well, we obviously got still just a lot of political volatility going on out there. The movement of the energy markets also comes into play when it comes to that as well. We had a late session, early afternoon headline that that Iran was looking to reject the truce proposal or peace proposal because they found it quote unquote unrealistic. But again, those are different media outlets, and there's so much headline misdirection out there at times. It's always hard to gauge. But with that, we saw crude oil rally off its lows. It did trade under $90 a barrel, like finishing the day real close to $96 a barrel here. And that lifted up the grain markets off its lows. In fact, we even saw the markets try to turn a little bit positive at one time during the day. Now, biggest thing we're also watching, I think, is weighing on this corn market. What continues to happen with wheat futures? You know, they still finished the day trading softer. Actually, big losses again in that KC winter wheat crop, because really has been that soybean oil market. Again, tied heavily to crude. It was down very sharply today. Did find some footing when crude oil did rally. But at the same time, still finished relatively negative, down 80 cents or so. That impacts those crush margins, plus the bean prices coming down too. You know, maybe we're just in a window that soybean market is just going to back and go retest some support levels. Watch that 1190 area tomorrow on July beans. If it closed through there, could kind of trigger maybe some more additional liquidation.
7: John Heinberg, Total Farm Marketing. July corn down one, July beans up one. Farm news in a moment.
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7: Corn and soybean futures have backed off their recent rally prices. University of Minnesota grain marketing specialist Ed Usset talks about some of the market factors to consider.
11: Well, we've been trading a handful of things here. Of course, we got a war with Iran and the Strait of Hormuz stuff and the effect on the energy markets, which seems to have backed off a bit in the last couple of days. That's affecting us on the downside. I think the wheat market is certainly watching the weather, as is corn and soybeans, worried about early frost and that. But just looking at the action in the market tells me that we're not that worried about it, because we're backing off. It's not we're perceiving that as not a big problem. And on top of that, maybe we got a little overbought. We have backed off, boy, 20 cents on old and new crop corn, at least that, 20, 25 cents old and new crop soybeans. Still pretty good levels. December futures at 485. A couple days ago, you had a shot at 505, but that's gone. I like to think we'll have another shot, but it all depends on those factors I just mentioned.
7: And again, we talked with Usset yesterday, and he did think farmers should be looking at some new crop sales.
11: Well, I'm still of the mind that you have to be looking at some new crop sales. We've had some great opportunities in all three markets, corn, soybeans, and wheat. Corn, I sure felt better about new crop sales when we had December above $5, but we're awfully close. We're a rounding error. We're at 45 right now. There's still an opportunity there. You don't have to make one big sale, Linda. You know, don't approach the market that way. You're looking, producers should be looking for a good average and, sell five truckloads or price five truckloads if that's what works for you. Old crop, again, yes, we have backed off from recent highs, but by any measure, we're still at good levels relative to the last year and a half anyway. So old crop in the bin, don't forget to keep moving that out in some regular way. Again, looking for a good average price.
7: and us at University of Minnesota Grain Marketing Specialist.
8: The Minnesota Senate Agriculture Committee on Thursday morning passed an agriculture finance omnibus bill that is likely headed to the Senate floor. Minnesota Farmers Union Government Relations Director Stu Laurie says the measure includes some key priorities, including an extension of the Farmer Lender Mediation Program and down payment assistance grants.
17: Chair Putnam's bill reauthorizes farmer lender mediation, a top priority for Farmers Union. This is the program that helps farmers who are facing a lender who's enforcing a debt. It needs to be extended by June of next year. We're committed to doing that this session, so that's certainly big for us. It makes some changes to down payment assistance grants, which are those grants, and that's new in the last couple of years, and really want to give a shout out to former House Agriculture Chair Samantha Vang for pioneering this program. But the state has a program that lends out to beginning farmers to help them purchase their first farm under current law. It's up to $20,000, hugely meaningful for figuring out that financing, putting it together. And importantly, it can be stacked with other beginning farmer programs.
8: And the House has not passed an ag policy bill, but Laurie is hopeful something can be done before the session ends at midnight on May 17th.
17: If the chairs can come together, you know, and have an agreement, I also always remind our members, right? I mean, this is the most closely divided legislature mathematically possible, right? Minnesotans last election sent 200 Republicans, 201 Democrats. We have a one-seat majority in the Senate. The House is tied 50-50. That is a, you know, logistical challenge, right? And in any context, in order for folks to, you know, come together. But we're really counting on them. I'm confident those conversations are continuing. And, you know, that's true for, you know, other, you know, budgets as well.
8: And Laurie says other key issues impacting rural Minnesota include support for the Hennepin County Medical Center, county IT modernization, as well as a bonding bill.
17: Obviously, you know, important for all the public infrastructure that's included in that, but also the bonding bill is the vehicle that will likely carry increased bonding authority for Minnesota's Rural Finance Authority, a top priority for Farmers Union. This is the lending authority that lends out to farmers in distress, beginning farmers, folks reinvesting in their operation, and they count on the state to increase their borrowing so that they can turn, you know, borrow that out to farmers and then repay those bonds. And so we're really watching those bonding conversations in these final weeks too. That is a more complicated conversation because it requires a larger majority that includes not just the three caucuses, but all four caucuses here at the legislature.
8: Minnesota Farmers Union Government Relations Director Stu Laurie will more

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1: Well, there has been some crop emergence in the Brown, Watonwan, Nicollet, and Northern Blue Earth County area. According to Adam Deppe with Central Crop Consulting, he thinks planting will generally be done by the weekend.
2: Yeah, absolutely. Things are looking really good here. I think, you know, talking to a lot of guys and just, you know, driving around looking at some things yesterday, I was looking at some of those early planting things. Early planting, you know, kind of from that 21st, 22nd, and before. A lot of those crops are pretty much up, just about to come up. That's what I was noticing yesterday. So kind of that 21st, 22nd was kind of that cutoff, it seems like. So right around there and before, we're just hitting the surface or we're up. Anything kind of after that wasn't quite up yet, I guess, as far as yesterday goes. So that's kind of where I saw that cutoff. Otherwise, yeah, kind of everybody talking to everybody. I think, you know, with the good weather we're having as far as no rain in the forecast, I should say, not necessarily temperatures. I think kind of by the end of the week, you're going to see, or it's for the weekend, you're going to probably see a lot of guys wrap up, it kind of sounds like. So I know there's still going to be some guys next week, you know, to get through, but really it kind of sounds like, you know, end of the weekend, you'll probably see a lot of things done. As far as temperature goes, some of those stuff that was up, you know, looking yesterday, I wasn't really seeing any frost or freeze damage from the low temperatures that we saw prior to last night. I wasn't seeing anything that had me concerned. I know there maybe was some stuff that was planted, like say guys that maybe had some stuff in on like the 10th or the 8th or something from those early temperatures, or potentially could have been some stuff that happened earlier.
1: 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More in a moment.
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5: Cooler weather with recent rain has slowed planting in the Stearns Meeker County area, that according to Tom Hagg, a farmer from the Eden Valley area.
6: Started off planting soybeans first. We got them in. Then we got that rain over the weekend and then cold temps. So then we held off, and finally then the fields dried out. And Monday we just got back into planting corn. And as we speak, we're doing that right now.
5: And Hag says there is not a lot of crop emergence in his area.
6: Not really, because everybody was kind of holding off up here for a little bit. So we, you know, held off. So there's the beans that we planted are growing, but they're not peaking out yet. And it's probably a good thing, because this morning we had our roofs were white and there was frost on our grass.
1: Dairyland seed agronomist Brian Weller gives his observations on the cold overnight temperatures we've had recently and corn that has emerged.
7: You know, this morning I got up right around 5 and I looked at the thermometer, and it was 27 degrees here in Waseca. Then I went out and took some soil temperatures, and we did have some soil temperatures. They were, and this was at 6 o'clock this morning, were 42 degrees at 2 inches, and then we were, I believe, 45 to 47, I think 47 at 6 to 8 inches. So am I concerned about the cold temperatures? Yes, I am. You know, specifically when we look at corn, you know, we should be fine with that. the

0: soil should be warm enough. And then the other side on that is, physiologically, when you look at a corn plant, the growing point is below the ground at this stage. So if we do have something that's emerged and did get frosted, it should be able to grow out of it, and we should be have that growing point come back through, so it shouldn't be too much of a concern.
1: Brian Weller, Dairyland Seed, July corn down 1, July soybeans up 1.25. We'll hear from Dan Lemke in just a moment.
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3: It's time now for weather here on the Linder Farm Network, and for that we go to our ag weather specialist, Dan Lemke. 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
4: Good morning, Corey. Well, our temperature this morning, not quite as chilly as they've been the last few days. It is 32 at St. Cloud, Benson, and Buffalo this hour, but a lot more temps in the upper 30s and low 40s this morning than we have seen the past few days. We warmed a bit more yesterday, and we'll climb even higher today as highs should get back up into the upper 60s and lower 70s with partly cloudy skies. In other words, a pretty nice May Friday. There is a weak cool front that will slide across the state tonight. That could stir up a few light rain showers tonight and early tomorrow, but not likely to have a lot of impact. The front will pull temperatures down a few degrees for Saturday and Sunday. They're back into the 50s and 60s for highs both days. Overnight temperatures Saturday night and Sunday night will again dip into the 30s, so some scattered frost is a threat once again. Should see an upswing in temps, though, next week. The highs Monday and Tuesday are back into the 60s and 70s, with 70s for Wednesday. Could see even a few 80s possible by the latter part of next week. If we're looking for rain, our next best chance does look like it will come Monday night into Tuesday. Now, for today, we should see plenty of sunshine. Highs work their way back again into the upper 60s and lower 70s. Skies partly cloudy to mostly sunny. Winds are from the south this morning, but they will slide over to the west and get a little stronger through the day, especially across western Minnesota. Could see winds in the 10 to 20 mile per hour range with some stronger gusts. A few showers are possible this evening as well. Increasing clouds overnight tonight with some showers possible. Lows stay mostly in the lower to middle 40s. Partly cloudy, breezy with 50s and 60s again Saturday. Could see a few showers early in the day. Winds from the north at 10 to 15. Chilly again Saturday night as lows fall back into the 30s, so frost is possible overnight into Sunday. 50s and 60s again Sunday with frost possible overnight into Monday. Then warming for next week with 60s and 70s returning Monday. Rain possible Monday night into Tuesday with near normal temps, but warming the latter part of the week. That's a look at our weather here on the Linder Farm Network.
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5: Thank you, Linders. And the Linder Farm Network heard Monday through Friday at 10 minutes after 6 here on KXRA. Right now we have mainly cloudy skies, no wind to speak of, relative humidity 65%. Sun came up at 5:57 and it will set at 8:38. Right now it's 37 degrees at our KXRA studio. I'm Patty Wicken. Good morning. Nice to have you with us this morning. Mark will join us with news next.
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5: 637, KXRA News Director Mark Anthony joins us with the latest. Hey, good morning.
17: Yeah, good morning to you, Patty. Good morning, everyone. Coming up in this newscast, another honor flight with over 20 veterans from Douglas County are leaving for a trip of a lifetime this weekend to the nation's capital. And it's Take a Mom Fishing Weekend going on this weekend, courtesy of the Minnesota DNR. And Viking great Joe Sensor has reportedly passed away. We'll have more on those stories. But first, authorities have identified the names of two people from Belgrade that were killed in a crash in Regal in Kandiyohi County earlier this week. The State Patrol says a Ford Escape was traveling northbound along County Road 2, while a semi was traveling westbound on Highway 55 when one of the vehicles failed to yield to the other vehicle. The driver of that Ford, Dwayne Lizer, 88, of Belgrade, along with his passenger, Rosella Lizer, 85, of Belgrade, were both killed in that crash. The driver of the semi was not injured. And Joe Sensor, former Minnesota Vikings tight end and a Twin Cities restaurant bar owner, has died at age 69. His wife Amy said the cause of death was complications from a recent stroke, his third in the past 10 years. Sensor played four seasons in the NFL, all of them with the Minnesota Vikings, before retiring at the age of just 28. One of the more likable players in Vikings history, he stuck around and opened a popular chain of sports bars called Joe Sensor's. And the Veterans Honor Flight of North Dakota and Minnesota is off on another honor flight and bringing with them a group of veterans from the area. Kevin Mahoney of Alexandria, who helps to organize and raise funds for these area vets, says over 20 veterans from Douglas County will be off on a trip of a lifetime to the nation's capital to thank them for their service.
18: And those costs, like everything else, are going up. And, oh, boy, it gets more expensive. But it costs $2,000 to send one vet to Washington, D.C. and put them up in the hotels, feed them, get them on these beautiful buses and tour around, oh, gee, well, I don't know, 10, 12 different monuments and events out in Washington, D.C. So, yes, we have to raise money. And we've been able to raise about $6,000 to $8,000 each time we put on one of these hanging flower basket fundraisers.
17: Yeah, they are going to do one of those hanging basket wallflowers events coming up. Kevin says next weekend they will be doing that fundraiser on Friday, May 15th, and Saturday, May 16th. And that event will be going on at Lake Country Meats.
18: We will have on May 15th and 16th, from 9 to 6 o'clock on Friday and 10 to 3 on Saturday. And it's going to be at the Lake Country Meats over on Nokomis Avenue. We've been there the last 5, 6 years, and it works out great, and the people are very generous here in Douglas County.
17: By the way, for more details and to donate to send some of these vets on a trip of a lifetime, go to the website Veterans Honor Flight ndmn.org. Again, Veterans Honor Flight of ndmn.org. And State Representative Paul Anderson, a Republican from Starbucks, says Republicans scored a major win on Thursday as the House passed significant anti-fraud legislation on a 127-5 vote. The bill, SF 856, creates an Office of Inspector General that will operate independently with future law enforcement authority. Anderson says this is an important step towards providing more transparency and accountability in state government to help get a handle on fraud that has cost taxpayers $9 billion or more by some estimates. And after more than a year, the House has finally joined the Senate in passing that Office of Inspector General bill to create that independent watchdog to fight fraud. House DFL author Matt Norris of Blaine says,
19: when it comes to fighting fraud, there are no silver bullets. But this bill is a substantial step forward. It's a step toward preventing fraud in the first place, rather than just investigating it after the fact.
17: Now, Republican Patty Anderson of Delwood adds,
20: the outside world thinks we're nuts. They think Minnesota is full of fraud and that we're crazy. And I can tell you that at some point, and hopefully it will be, you know, in the next couple of years, you're going to look back and you're going to just go, wow, those were dark, dark days.
17: Also in news, House legislators are expected to consider several proposed bills designed to combat fraud. Again, one proposal that creates that Office of Inspector General. Lawmakers are also scheduled to vote on a Medical Assistant Protection Act after it passed the Senate. The MAP plan would expand the Attorney General's Medicaid Fraud Investigation Unit by adding 18 new positions at a cost of $1.23 million. It would also give the Attorney General's office more records through a county attorney as well. At a turning point, USA reporter is suing ICE protesters. Savannah Hernandez alleges that she sustained a concussion after protesters outside the federal Whipple building back on April 11th. The suit was filed this week and named three members of a family as defendants. Hernandez says she also sustained strained muscles in her ankle and also intense neck and lower back pain, headaches, dizziness, and lightheadedness. And Minnesota pollution experts are warning residents to prepare for another summer of unhealthy air with recurring ozone and wildfire smoke expected to trigger multiple air quality alerts across the state. MPCA Commissioner Katrina Kessler, she says,
21: this year's outlook includes air quality concerns related to wildfire smoke and ozone, especially during periods of hot, sunny weather. Minnesotans can expect to see 12 to 16 days of wildfire smoke impacts and 4 to 6 days of high ozone levels this summer.
17: By the way, the outlook is driven in part by a weather pattern influenced by a strong El Nino cycle, which is expected to bring warmer, drier conditions punctuated by periodic storms as well. And the Welcome Home event for Fergus Falls American Idol contestant Chris Tungseth has been tentatively rescheduled for next Saturday, May 16th. Tungseth was eliminated from American Idol earlier this week due to him falling short of the top three in the competition. American Idol will not be flying him out for that event. However, the city of Fergus Falls is coordinating with Chris's schedule in order to put him in a parade downtown Fergus Falls and an outdoor concert as well there. Officials say more details will be released in the coming days, including parade, concert times, and logistics. You can also watch the American Idol finale this coming Monday night to watch Chris perform on the show one more time. And it's Take a Mom Fishing Weekend going on this weekend. And this year, like every year on Mother's Day weekend, all moms across the state can fish for free without a license. And for the fourth year in a row, moms who want even more fun can take part in an online Minnesota Moms Fishing Challenge. The challenge will take place in a Facebook group running over the weekend. During the window, you can submit one photo of each fish you catch in a Facebook group. All species and sizes are welcome. Snap a photo and let your fish go on to keep it or keep it for dinner. Bag limits and regulations do apply. All moms who post a picture of their fish in the group over the weekend will be entered to win some great prizes. For more details on that, go to the DNR website. And the Saturday Farmers Market is back at it coming up tomorrow. Join them from 9 a.m. to noon at Big Ole Park in Alexandria for more amazing season and great finds, fresh food, and other things you can find there. They've got an incredible lineup of vendors ready to kick things off. They can't wait to spend Saturdays with all of you once again. In addition, Tuesday and Thursday markets will start in June. For more details on that, you can go to their Facebook page. And the St. Croix River will take center stage for Minnesota's 2026 Governor's Fishing Opener in Stillwater this weekend. DNR Central Fisheries Manager Brian Durbone says,
0: fishing a river is a little different from a lake in that current is really important, and that actually dictates a lot of where the fish are going to be located. They're looking for actually edges of breaks of where there's faster current, maybe against some slower current, where they can ambush food.
17: By the way, around 500,000 anglers are expected to take part in this weekend's opener. Good luck. And the Minnesota Wild are hard at work getting ready for Game 3 against the Colorado Avalanche as they fight for their playoff lives. The Wild fell in Game 2 by a score of 5-2. To be down now 2-0 to the Avs in that best of seven series. Wild head coach John Hines.
2: Yesterday was a day off for them. Today we had some meetings, some treat and train. A few guys skated. Tomorrow we'll have a full team practice. Probably a skate Saturday morning, and then be ready to go Saturday night. So I think just in general to take the lessons out of it, get a little bit of rest and recovery mentally and physically. Also have some practice time. And some meetings. I think that's always been really beneficial for our team throughout the year. So we've had a good recipe with that, and I think it was a good morning this morning for us, and then we'll get back at it and get on the ice tomorrow and get ourselves ready to go.
17: By the way, the puck will drop at 8:10 p.m. on Saturday night from St. Paul. And that's a look at your news. I'm Mark Anthony.
5: Good morning, Mark Anthony.
17: Yeah, happy Friday.
5: Mm-hmm.
17: Big weekend.
5: Yes. Well, if you're in the final days of the work week and you're in a negative slump, it might not be your fault.
17: Hmm. Who are we going to blame it on?
5: Ghostbusters.
17: Yeah.
5: Okay.
17: Ghostbusters.
22: Psychology Today says human brains are wired for a negative bias. This means our brains naturally prioritize, react to, and remember negative information better than positive. We complain about bad things for days, but good for minutes. Science says it's a survival mechanism, but you can override it. Just find the good. A great cup of coffee, finding money in your pocket, a green light, and know that Friday is coming. I'm Bree Tennis.
5: Friday is here.
17: Yes,
5: yep,
17: absolutely.
5: It's here. Absolutely.
17: And who are you going to blame and call?
5: Everybody, Ghostbusters. Yeah. Oh, we got to get them.
17: If there's something weird
5: in your neighborhood, strange.

0: There you go.
1: Well, I got to tell you, Americans are going to spend $38 billion on Mother's Day.
0: Okay.
1: I just want one.
0: Yes, absolutely.
1: Okay, Americans.
0: You don't ask for much. You're not greedy.
1: No. Americans are expected to spend a record $38 billion this Mother's Day. National Retail Federation says that $284 a person, and it will beat the previous record set in 2023. Mm. Mother's Day spending tends to, I don't know how they know this, Mother's Day spending tends to weather times of economic uncertainty, according to the report, because people want to make sure mom knows she's appreciated, especially when everything else is going to heck.
0: Sure.
1: So, okay.
0: You know what? You could get mom this Mother's Day.
1: What's that?
0: A tank of gas.
1: No kidding. Well,
0: they
1: see,
0: would
1: now,
0: love it.
1: Okay, I put gas in yesterday, but I put in half a tank.
0: Okay.
1: I'm not going to carry around $4.29. Mm. If that gas plummets and I had just filled my tank, I'd be so mad. So I just put it in enough to get me back and forth for a week, and then... And then we'll see what happens.
0: So a half a tank, and you're not talking about Terry's dog, right?
1: No, that's a little tank. Yeah, that's a full tank.
0: That's our full tank.
1: That's our full tank. Yeah, he's little. He's like 8 or 9 pounds, and then we call him Tank.
0: So I love it.
1: He's just adorable. Yeah, you would really like Tank.
0: I bet.
1: Yeah.
0: I love him. I got to tell you a quick story.
1: Yeah.
0: Maybe we'll save it for next hour.
1: Oh, okay. All right.
0: We're kind of up against the clock. So.
1: Okay, I'll talk to you then.
0: All right,
1: and
0: thanks.
1: We are going to check community calendar and funeral announcements next.
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1: Charles Chuck Erickson, age 96, of Alexandria, died Friday, March 20th. Memorial service this morning, 10:30 at Alexandria Covenant Church. Arrangements with the Lind family funeral and cremation services for Chuck Erickson, age 96. Sandy Tubbs, age 72, of Alexandria, died Wednesday, April 8th. Memorial service will be today, 11 a.m. at St. Mary's Catholic Church, with visitation an hour before the service. Arrangements with Anderson Funeral Home for Sandy Tubbs, age 72, of Alexandria. David Viesda, age 87, of Alexandria, died Sunday, May 3rd. Mass of Christian burial will be today, 2:30 this afternoon, at St. Mary's Catholic Church in Alexandria. Visitation 1:30 until the time of service for David Viesda, age 87, of Alexandria. Anderson's in charge of arrangements. Shirley Patricia Reed Instead, age 91, died April 1st. Memorial service, 11 o'clock Saturday, May 9th, at Shalom Lutheran Church. Visitation will be 1 hour prior to the service. Arrangements with Anderson Funeral Home for Shirley Instead, age 91. Beverly Nelson, age 91, of Alexandria, died Sunday, April 19th. Memorial service for Bev will be Saturday, May 9th, beginning at 11 a.m. at Anderson Funeral Home. Visitation an hour prior for Bev Nelson, age 91, of Alexandria. Maggie Kronfeldt, age 69, of Alexandria, died Sunday, April 26th. A funeral service Saturday, May 9th, 3 p.m. at Ebenezer Lutheran Church, with visitation today from 5 to 8 and 1 hour prior to the service. That visitation today from 5 to 8 is at the Anderson Funeral Home for Maggie Kronfeldt, age 69, of Alexandria. John Kahn, age 87, of Alexandria, died May 6th. Funeral service will be 11 o'clock next Friday, May 15th, at St. John's, Nepomuc, Lowry, Minnesota. Visitation 1 hour prior to the service, and visitation will be May 14th from 5 to 7:30 at Anderson Funeral Home for John Kahn, age 87, of Alexandria. Ken Zehammer, age 89, of Farwell, died April 30th. Memorial service will be 11 o'clock Monday, May 11th, at Anderson Funeral Home. Visitation Sunday, May 10th, from 4 to 7, and 1 hour prior to the service Monday for Kenneth Zehammer, a senior, age 89, of Farwell. Mary Alice Christofferson Huey, age 79, died Monday, May 4th. A memorial service will be at 11 o'clock Tuesday, May 12th, at Ebenezer Lutheran Church, with visitation 1 hour prior to the service, and Anderson Funeral Home in charge of arrangements for Mary Alice Christofferson Huey, age 79. And Douglas Dwayne Sherman, age 89, of Lobster Lake, Garfield, Minnesota, died Sunday, April 26th. The celebration of his life will be at 6:30 on Wednesday, May 13th, at the Masonic Lodge in Alexandria at 205 6th Avenue East. Refreshments will follow. Arrangements with the Anderson Funeral Home for Doug Sherman, age 89, of Garfield. KXRA Alexandria's People Radio, brought to you by Lee Valley Mercantile. Great place to meet with great things to eat, burgers, roasted chicken, and more.
12: To repatriate its 17 citizens, and the British government also says it will charter a plane to evacuate the nearly two dozen British citizens still on the MV Hondius. At least three passengers have died, and several others are sick. I'm Charles Tillis-Esmond.
13: As oil prices edge higher, pump prices have dropped just a bit, down a penny from yesterday, AAA's national average. For a gallon of regular, $4.54 as of this morning. California's average, $6.16. That's holding steady from yesterday.
14: We're negotiating with the Iranians.
13: President Trump saying the process is not confrontation-free at sea.
14: You probably heard we took our three destroyers and we rammed them through some pretty big stuff today. The destroyers weren't hurt in any way. The people weren't hurt, but they were firing at us, and we were firing back at them.
13: The president says the attacking Iranian forces were, in his words, completely destroyed. There's been a lot of speculation Senator John Fetterman might jump the Democrat ship to become a Republican, but the Pennsylvania Democrat says that's not happening, telling the Washington Post that he'd make a terrible Republican who still votes overwhelmingly with the Democrats. Watching Wall Street this morning, the Dow futures 139 points higher. The NASDAQ futures up 228 points. More on these stories, townhall.com.
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13: Instagram users, effective today, will no longer be able to send fully private direct messages. It's the removal of Instagram's end-to-end encryption feature.
16: The future is private, Mark Zuckerberg said in 2019. The Meta CEO promised to roll out privacy-enhancing technology called end-to-end encryption across Facebook and Instagram messaging. But today, the company is switching off the feature on Instagram for its 3 billion monthly users. Meta says its U-turn is down to not enough people opting in to use the feature. The child protection charity, the NSPCC, has praised the decision, saying the tech allowed the grooming and abuse of children to go unseen. Big Brother Watch says it's a backward step for online privacy.
13: And that's the BBC's Joe Tidy. Partial results from local elections in England show significant losses for Prime Minister Keir Starmer's Labour Party and gains for Reform UK. Starmer insists that he will not resign after the votes. Townhall.com. The biggest tournament in college sports getting a significant makeover with more participants next year.
17: The NCAA will expand its March Madness tournaments by 8 teams each next season. It will add more early round games in the first week without altering the overall format. The new 76-team brackets for men and women will feature 12 games involving 24 teams. The winners will join the main 64-team brackets starting Thursday for men and Friday for women. Most new slots are expected to go to Power Conference teams. There's no consensus among coaches in college basketball about the competitive value of expanding the tournament. I'm Geffen Coolball.
13: Yesterday it was the Pope. Today, Secretary of State Rubio, continuing his visit to Italy, is meeting with the Italian prime and foreign ministers. Among other things, they have been discussing the Iran war, a point of some friction between the U.S. and Italy. More on these stories, townhall.com.
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0: I mean, why not? Play some beach music.
1: Wow.
0: It's not a real place.
1: Sounds good.
0: The only Kokomo is in Indiana.
1: Yes, that's right.
0: Yeah. So, but, yeah.
1: But it sounds good, doesn't it?
0: It sounds so good.
1: Yeah. Sounds like paradise.
0: If I was rich, I'd build an island and name it Kokomo.
1: Mm. Maybe someone has trademarked. Just your luck, right?
0: Yeah, it would be just my luck. Mm. Yeah.
1: So I got to tell you a quick story. We ran out of time last hour. We're out for a walk with Maggie yesterday.
0: Oh.
1: And a nice young man, I'm guessing 10 or 11, came up and said so politely, "Could I hug your dog?" And I said, "Absolutely. She loves kids." And so the little boy gave Maggie a hug, just loving on Maggie. You could tell how much he loved dogs. And then he gave me a hug, too.
0: Oh.
1: And I thought, how sweet is that? You know, I mean, so many kids are frightened of
0: people. Yes,
1: But so Owen made our day.
0: Well,
1: and Maggie's day.
0: You know, Ursaga, who sat at this radio station for, 40 years or so, he said he just loved kids. Oh, my gosh. Yeah. His goal was to be the best grandpa in the whole world. And he said it was a sad day for him when he'd sit at the on the chairs at the checkout counters at Pete's County Market to wait for his wife. Mm-hmm. And children used to come through the lines, you know, with their folks and run over and sit on the bench by him, and they'd talk, they'd climb on his lap, and years. And he said, all of a sudden, it just stopped.
1: Right.
0: Yeah.
1: Well, and I've talked about that too. That seems like everyone is so afraid of everyone. So it was kind of a nice change, especially kids. I know so many kids have been told, "Don't trust anyone."
0: That is so nice.
1: But you know, some of us are not evil. We love kids.
0: But they don't know.
1: No, I know it. I know it. And I've told you, too, that I learn so much from elderly neighbors.
0: Me
1: and
0: too.
1: Would stop by. I remember Hank and Grace. I told Tracy that. And I've had their son call in. In fact, Hank and Grace Swanson and their son called in after I mentioned them. And Hank was a railroader, and Grace would invite myself and my friend Jeff in for pie, but they would teach us things in the garden, and you would learn things from older people, and that's kind of gone. So that was kind of reminiscent of my childhood when Owen came up and talked. And
0: was that the boy's name yesterday?
1: Yeah.
0: Oh, wonderful.
1: Yeah. Yep.
0: Did he know who you were? Or no.
1: No.
0: I mean, okay.
1: No.
0: Did you tell me to listen to the radio and talk to him?
1: No.
0: Oh, okay.
1: I did. No.
0: Okay.
1: I'm not full of myself. I didn't want to do that.
0: No, but they liked
1: you
0: him.
1: You know who I am?
0: Yeah, but then he could say at the table, that mom, I know him.
1: Oh.
0: Yeah.
1: But no, it just, we were kind of taken aback, and Maggie was loving it. And so that was nice. And again,
0: Finn would go, give the evil eye.
1: That's what Finn did to me when I was over. He said, don't get on the floor with him.
0: And he turns his little face, and then he turns his face like this, and then he looks like out side of his eye at you.
1: He learned that.
0: And then he laughs, you know.
1: He learned that move from you.
0: I think so.
1: Flirting a little bit.
0: Yeah, yeah. Oh, so cute.
1: But anyway, that was cool.
0: Well, I lost my cousin Alan. He left for Minneapolis early this morning. I didn't even see him this morning. He went to get on the plane that departs at 10:30 from MSP. So,
1: okay.
0: Bye, cousin Al.
1: Maybe he's listening.
0: It was really nice. I'm sure he's out of range by now, but he was just great. Spent the day up at Concordia yesterday. Mm. Showed me a picture of him with the president.
1: Okay. And so he did his undergrad there, right? Wasn't he a cobbler?
0: That was the first college he went to.
1: Yeah.
0: That's where he got his teacher's
1: bachelor's
0: first
1: degree.
0: Yeah.
1: Okay.
0: Then he went in the service.
1: Okay.
0: And then he came back and went to Duke University and got his master's.
1: Right. Yeah. So, which branch again was he in?
0: Oh, Army.
1: He was?
0: Yeah.
1: Okay.
0: Mm-hmm.
1: He do two?
0: His dad was Army as well.
1: He do two, three, 4 years? Any idea?
0: Yeah, he did 4 years because I helped get his stuff on the, I mean, I helped make sure the dates and everything were right on the obelisks. Mm. Not that those guys needed much help, but so they did a great job with the, our Veterans Memorial. And he visits that every time he comes, his dad and his name are all on there. Yeah,
1: did you? Are you the one who coordinated that, or someone else?
0: Yeah, no,
1: oh, you did.
0: Well, they were both Douglas County enlistees, so they were automatically on there. But sometimes the information was wrong, and he thanked me for that again these last few days when he was there, and then last night he got home, and I said, "Are you hungry?" And he said, "Oh, no, I ate my leftover Chets and." Something else on the way home from leftover Chinese on the way home from Fargo. And so then I said, okay, that's fine. It'll be here on the stove if you want more. Well, Terry had brought supper over, and it was wild rice and this chicken dish that she makes that has this delicious cream sauce on it. So I came down and came over and sat at the other side of the counter, and he said, "Well, that looks pretty good.
1: I want some.
0: So I slid it over, and he ate it. And then she had also brought beautiful fresh apple crisp.
1: Wow!
0: So
1: boy, she spoils the two of you.
0: Yeah. She came. I think she didn't come over yesterday or the day before, but she came over the first couple of days that he was here, and he thought she was just wonderful. Mm. I said, "You are absolutely right."
1: She keeps you in line,
0: yes,
1: too.
0: Yes, she does. She tries. Yeah.
1: It's a full-time job.
0: Yep. Well, what plans for the weekend do you have?
1: Let's see here. Well, we were talking about doing some ditch cleanup, a stretch that we have near Spicer.
0: Oh, yeah. I remember for Mother's Day. Yeah.
1: For my mom and dad, in honor of them. But
0: they're buried here, right, in Alexandria.
1: No. They both passed away here, but again, we have a family plot.
0: Right.
1: With 32.
0: Okay. Yeah. Okay.
1: 216 plots. And
0: so they're side by side in the family plot. Okay.
1: Yep.
0: Appleton?
1: No, Atwater.
0: Atwater. Okay.
1: Yep. Just 15 miles east of Wilmer. And so my grandma and grandpa and my great grandma and grandpa, and one day Tracy and I will be there. And
0: Well, my great grandparents, my great grandparents are in the Bratton lot, and my great grandparents, my grandparents, my mom and dad, and an aunt, Myrtle, and then there's one grave left there, and then my sister and I have adjacencies to that, so we'll kind of be there, too. Yeah.
1: That's cool.
0: Yeah.
1: Yeah. We're talking about that, but a reality, none of us are getting out of here alive, right? Mm-hmm.
0: Yes.
1: It's cool being with family, and so, yes.
0: Yep, it is.
1: Yeah, my great-grandfather, Olaf Anderson, was forward-thinking and bought 216 plots, so a total of 32.
0: Roy's great-grandpa Skoglund, too. They have so many out at Christian Union Cemetery. Mm. So, but then, you know, then they have families, and then the kids get married and move to another town, and then eventually get buried there. So, yeah, there's quite a few in the Skoglund lots at Christian Union. So Roy's parents are there. His mother was a Skoglund.
1: So I know I brought this up to you when you bring up the name Skoglund. So through my dad's line, we were related to the Skoglunds, and I always knew him as H.P. Skoglund, but how Pomeroy Skoglund, he was part owner of the Vikings. He was president of North American Life and Casualty Company. And again, he had ownership in the Vikings back in the day, too. I wonder, was Roy connected at all with that line, too?
0: No, his grandfather was a Viking.
1: Yes, true, true. A literal Viking.
0: Literal. Yeah. Yes. Gustav, I think.
1: Okay.
0: And then His grandfather's name was Carl.
1: Okay.
0: And, they was on the shores of Lake Mary, all of the shores on the west side. So,
1: yeah. Tracy, I bought her years ago for, I can't remember if it was her birthday or Christmas, the Ancestry. And she is...
0: she fell right into that.
1: Oh, she loves it. And she'll spend hours. And even though it might not be her line, but she gets into it and finding... She would have been a good investigator, a detective. I don't know if she would have done tanning like you, a private detective, but...
0: Yes, and tanning.
1: Yes.
0: Yeah, I need to have something to do in Alexandria if I'm going to be a private detective, so I'll put tanning booths in there with me.
1: But I would love if maybe she'll look into the Skoglins. You know, you never know. Could there be...
0: It's not a common name, but I didn't think Bratton was a common name.
1: But it is more so.
0: Oh! Yeah. Until we got the internet. I mean, I didn't...
1: They're everywhere.
0: Oh, they're everywhere. Yes. Yeah, they are. So, pretty interesting, I'll tell you. Well, listen, it's 19 after. We're going to take a break. We'll be back with Mark and the news and weather next.
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0: And with the news, Mark Anthony.
1: Yes, thank you, Patty. It is coming up on 7:23. A happy Friday, everyone. Coming up in this newscast, another honor flight with over 20 people from Douglas County are leaving for the nation's capital this weekend for a trip of a lifetime. And it's Take a Mom Fishing Weekend this weekend as they go hand in hand with a fishing opener and Mother's Day this weekend. And Minnesota Vikings great Joe Sensor has reportedly died at age 69. We'll have more on those stories, but first, authorities have identified the names of two people from Belgrade that were killed in a crash in Kandiyohi County on Wednesday. The State Patrol says a Ford Escape was traveling northbound along County Road 2, while a semi was traveling westbound on Highway 55 when one of the vehicles failed to yield to the other. The driver of that Ford, Dwayne Lizer, 88, of Belgrade, along with his passenger, Rosella Lizer, 85, of Belgrade, were both killed in that crash. The driver of the semi was not injured. And Joe Sensor, former Minnesota Vikings tight end and a Twin Cities restaurant and bar owner, has died at age 69. His wife, Amy, said the cause of death was complications from a recent stroke, his third in the past 10 years. Sensor played four seasons in the NFL, all of them with the Minnesota Vikings, before retiring at the age of just 28. One of the more likable players in Minnesota Vikings history, he stuck around and opened a popular chain of sports bars called Joe Sensor's. And the Douglas County Sheriff's Office says they have received reports that many local residents are being sent messages claiming that they have an outstanding traffic or parking violation. They say these messages often urge the recipient to click a link and make an immediate online payment to avoid further penalties. They say these messages are a scam. If you have any questions or would like to report a scam, you can contact the Douglas County Sheriff's Office. Their number, 320-762-8151. And the Veterans Honor Flight of North Dakota and Minnesota is off on another honor flight this weekend and bringing them with them a group of veterans from our area. Kevin Mahoney of Alexandria, who helps to organize and raise funds for these area vets, says over 20 veterans from Douglas County will be off on a trip of a lifetime to Washington, D.C. to thank them for their service. He says it takes a lot of money to take each and every veteran on these flights.
7: And those costs, like everything else, are going up, and oh boy,

0: an unearned run when Brooklyn McPhail reached on an error, and after a couple of bases on balls followed, McPhail scored on a wild pitch. Alexandria then took the lead in the top of the fifth inning when, with two out, Addie Johnson grounded a single to left field before the next batter, first baseman Greta Kelly, launched a home run over the center field fence. The Cardinals' 3-2 lead stood up until the bottom of the sixth inning when Ricori batted around, scoring four times to take the lead back. Salzburg's sacrifice fly tied the game at three as Tessa Schneider scored the tying run. Kylie Molitor would then come in to score on a fielder's choice grounder off the bat of Jessica Bowes. McPhail fielded the ground ball at third, and the throw went home to try to cut down the go-ahead run, but the tag on Molitor was applied too late. Later in the inning, the Spartans' Aubrey Berger delivered an RBI single, and a fourth run was able to score on an error. Bowes, who ended up getting the win in the circle for Ricori, then allowed an infield single to Maya Hurgis in the top of the seventh inning, but she was able to strike out two of the other Alexandria batters, then enticed Addie Johnson to ground out to short to end the game. The Spartans finished with 6 runs, 7 hits, 1 error, and 10 runners left on base, while the Cardinals finished with 3 runs, 4 hits, 4 errors, and 5 left. Getch took the defeat in the circle for Alexandria, yielding the first 4 Ricori runs, 3 of which were earned. She walked a total of 3 batters and struck out 4. Freshman Emily Nicola stepped into the circle in the bottom of the 6th inning and yielded the last 2 runs, while walking 1 batter and striking out 1. Bowes, who was the winning pitcher in each of the 3 Ricori games in the state softball tournament last year when Ricori won the Class AAA state championship, pitched a complete game, walking 3 batters while striking out 10. She gave up the 2 earned runs on Kelly's home run in the 5th inning. The Spartans now stand at 11-5, heading into the final week of the regular season, while the Cardinals dropped to 4-7, including a 4-4 mark in the Central Lakes Conference. Ricori's conference record is now at 8-1 on the year. And again, the Alexandria fast pitch softball team will return to action. It is Youth Day at Alexandria Area High School Softball Complex, as the Cardinal softball players will be celebrating the young people, many of which have the opportunity to work with the high school athletes during the off season with softball camps and the like. I believe prize giveaways will be taking place, and of course you'll have the game itself, varsity competition with Alexandria hosting the St. Cloud Crotch. That will be a 5 p.m. start today at Alexandria Area High School. After the Alexandria Cardinal girls golf team completed its competition up in the Brainerd Lakes area at Madden's Resort last night, head coach Tim Zupfer was able to record a recap, and we're going to share that with you as our Cardinal Sports Report continues.
1: On Thursday, the varsity girls golf team traveled to Brainerd for another Central Lakes Conference event. The players were pleased to play in much better conditions today as they played in 50-plus degrees, partial sunshine, and moderate winds. The player scores were much better today as well. While Detroit Lakes again displayed some very fine play, our Cardinals did close the gap and even managed to play even with them through about 7 holes. We were actually within 10 shots of them through about 15 holes. We look to finish just a bit stronger as we play in the remaining events this season. Team scores today, Detroit Lakes 299, Alexandria 319, Wilmer 338, Brainerd 340, Sauk Rapids Rice 425. Top 10 individuals. J.C. Slipper of Detroit Lakes shoots a 1 over par 73 for medalist honors. 3 players tied for second with 74. Those players, Sophie Christensen of Detroit Lakes, Ellie Stika of Alexandria, and Kennedy Mara of Wilmer. Detroit Lakes had 3 more players tie for 5th, all of them shooting 76. Rowan Gathridge, Tatum Gathridge, Isabella Sentjens. In 8th place, Raylan Means from Wilmer with a 77. Matea LeClaire of Alexandria shot 79, which was 9th place individually, and Maya Becky of Detroit Lakes finished in 10th place with a score of 81. The Alexandria scores and places. Ellie Stika had 9s of 38 and 36 for her total of 74, which again tied for 2nd individually. Matea LeClaire, 9s of 41 and 38. her total of 79 was good for

0: ninth place. Cadence Simon, 9s of 39 and 43, her total of 82, tied for 11th. Rosie Hovel, 9s of 45 and 39, for a total of 84, tying for 13th. Kaya Chapin, 9s of 42 and 44, for 86, which was 16th place individually. Holly Meyer had 9s of 46 and 49 for a total of 95. She placed 22nd, and that was a season best score for her. Ryland Schmidt, 9s of 48 and 51 for a total of 99, placing her 26th. The team had a season high 11 birdies today. Tomorrow we are on the road to play in the Section 8 AAA preview, which will be held at Greystone Golf Club. It will be a 10 o'clock a.m. start. Thank you, Dave.
1: And thank you as well, Tim Zupfer, the head coach of the Alexandria Cardinal girls golf team. Again, Coach Z put together that recap last night after Alexandria returned from the Brainerd Lakes area. So the competition at Greystone Golf Club will be getting underway in about 90 minutes from now. Also, the Alexandria boys golf team is involved in competition today. They are heading into the 218 as the Headwaters Golf Club in the Park Rapids area will be hosting the pre-Section 8 AAA boys golf event today. It's an opportunity for all of the competing section schools to check out the course several weeks ahead of time before sections itself get underway. Nick Jensen, the head coach of the Alexandria Cardinal boys tennis team, emailed me some information just a short time ago. The Central Lakes Conference Boys Tennis Championship was on the line at Sartell High School last night. Alexandria needed a win to create co-champions between the Cardinals and the Sartell Sabres. Sartell needed a victory to win the conference outright to finish undefeated in the league. The latter ended up taking place as Sartell defeated Alexandria by 4-3. It was really an exciting match yesterday. The two teams split the four singles points, with Sartell winning at first and fourth singles, the Cardinals getting the second and third singles points, and each one of the three doubles points went to a full three sets. So there was not much separation at all yesterday between Alexandria and Sartell. It turns out that the Sabres ended up getting the points at first and second doubles. Alexandria was able to get the third doubles point. I believe it was Will Spencer and Cam Costers who were part of that third doubles team. But Sartell ends up winning the conference title outright, defeating Alexandria by a score of 4-3. So Alexandria is narrowing the gap a little bit more. Sartell won the first meeting of the year between the teams 5-2 up at Alexandria. The Sabres prevailed yesterday on their home courts 4-3. There is a possibility that Sartell and Alexandria might find a way to play each other later on in the Section 8 AA Boys Tennis Team Tournament. The Sabres were not very good hosts yesterday in baseball either, as Sartell scored 4 in baseball yesterday. The Cardinals were blanked, getting only a handful of hits along the way. Sartell defeated Alexandria in Central Lakes Conference Varsity Baseball by a 4-0 score. The Cardinals do not have a whole lot of time to sulk about that effort, because it's more baseball ahead today with Section 8 Class 4A rival Bemidji visiting Knute Nelson Memorial Park in Alexandria for a doubleheader. Game 1 of the Twin Bill will start at 4. We're going to have it on KXRA. We'll have Game 2 of the Twin Bill as well. J.P. Boleyn will be joining me for the broadcast. We'll take air with our Jutner Motors pregame show around 3:30 this afternoon. Then both games of the Alexandria baseball doubleheader will be on KXRA radio. You'll be able to watch those on the Voice of Alexandria YouTube channel. Our 5 o'clock news hour will be preempted today because of our Alexandria Cardinal baseball coverage. Our next installment of the Cardinal Athlete Profile interview series, presented by Quality Toyota of Fergus Falls, will be coming up tomorrow morning following radio's Homegrown in the 9 o'clock hour. The interview with the Alexandria fast pitch softball players Lauren Getch, Mari Kavitt, Greta Kelly, and Emily Nicola will be airing between 9:45 and 10 Saturday morning. Have a great Mother's Day weekend. 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And wings up! I'm Dave McClurg.
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5: And we'll check our world and national news. The monthly jobs report is out, and it has beat expectations. Most analysts were predicting around 55 to 60,000 new jobs created by in April versus the 178,000 the month before. Instead, the Bureau of Labor Statistics says non-farm payrolls jumped by 115,000 last month. President Trump is calling recent U.S. attacks on Iran a love tap. The U.S. Central Command says it conducted self-defense strikes against Iranian targets on Thursday after Iran fired at U.S. destroyers in the Strait of Hormuz. Trump downplayed the exchange when asked about it by a reporter and claimed the ceasefire between Iran and the U.S. was still in effect. State Department says it's revoking the passports of parents with unpaid child support. Officials said starting today, thousands of parents who own $100,000 or more in past due child support will have their passports revoked. Parents with significant child support debt are being advised to make payment arrangements. A new case of the Hanta virus has been found on an island where that luxury cruise ship made a stop last month. The MV Hondius has seen a number of confirmed cases of the virus, typically spread by rodents. UK officials say another suspected case has now been detected on Tristan da Cunha in the South Atlantic. A Memphis Democrat is calling for the city to leave Tennessee after Republican lawmakers carved up its only majority black district. The new congressional map was signed into law Thursday. Democratic Congressman Antonio Parkinson responded by saying, "Let my people go and let Memphis secede from the state of Tennessee." The Golden Globes says the use of AI will not automatically disqualify a movie from being nominated. The International Film Awards announced new rules on Thursday, saying AI may not replace the core creative contributions of human talent, but does not automatically make a movie ineligible as long as it remains fundamentally human-driven. And Wall Street is opening higher after stronger-than-expected jobs data. The stocks rose as the Bureau of Labor Statistics reported non-farm payrolls jumped by 115,000 last month as investors monitored developments between the U.S. and Iran. A rise in chip stocks, included Micron and Qualcomm, helped boost the broader market. At the opening bell, all three major averages were in the green. And if you're smelling roses in the air this morning, it might be coming from Miami International Airport, where Mother's Day flower rush is hitting the fever pitch. Here's Natalie Rodriguez.
14: MIA is currently operating as the floral capital of the world. Workers processing a staggering 1,500 tons of flowers every day. Since the rush began last month, over 45 tons of blossoms have touched down in Miami, most of them, nearly 90%, arriving from Colombia and Ecuador. Daniel Alonso is with U.S. Customs and Border Protection.
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14: Every petal, he says, is inspected to make sure mom's bouquet is bug-free and our local ecology stays safe. Natalie Rodriguez, Miami.
5: That's our news. I'm Patty Wicken for KXRA. Nice to have you with us this morning. We have sports coming up.
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20: For MNN Sports, I'm Kevin Faulness. Big action coming up this weekend for both the Wild and the Wolves in the second round of the playoffs. Both have game threes on the agenda. For the Timberwolves, they're knotted at a game apiece with San Antonio and are looking for a response after getting slammed in game two a couple of nights ago.
21: We've just been together so long, man. We know each other. We know what we got to do. And, you know, I told the guys after the first game, like, the natural tendency for teams that steal the first game, the away team, they get blown out game two. So we can't come out cool, and we came out cool, and what happened? We got blew out. So, I mean, my mama used to tell me a hard head make a soft and that's what happened tonight. So, yeah, I mean, those guys, I took my hat to those guys. They came out, they played hard, they was the more desperate team, and they wanted it, and we'll see where it goes from here.
20: That's Anthony Edwards. Game three is tonight at 8:30 from Target Center. Tomorrow night in St. Paul, the Wild have a critical game against Colorado. Wild are down 2-0 in the series, and they'll need a big effort from their goaltender. So is John Hines ready to declare a starter?
22: No, we're just not factoring anything right now. I think it's just, you know, take it day by day. We got the day, like I said, today. We got a practice day tomorrow, and I think in all these situations, things evolve day-to-day for us, this is what we're doing today. No lineup decisions. Go tomorrow. Let's have a good practice. Focus on what we're doing. And then once we get closer to the game, we'll make a decision.
0: Wild and Avalanche, 8-10 tomorrow night from St. Paul. The Twins were in Washington last night and fell 7-5 to the Nationals.
1: We had chances. We had, what, three runner at third, less than two out opportunities that we did not capitalize on. We just did not play a good baseball game today.
0: Twins manager Derek Shelton. The Twins are in Cleveland this weekend, starting tonight. And the Vikings signed receiver Juwan Jennings to a one-year deal worth up to $13 million to be their third option behind Jefferson and Addison. Last night in St. Paul, the Frost fell to Montreal 2-1. Now must win tonight in Game 4 to force a Game 5. Puck drops at 7 o'clock from Grand Casino Arena. Kevin Faulness, MNN Sports.
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26: Yeah, Valley Mercantile. 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
26: Yeah.

0: Well, that may not be all, folks. There's congressional concern that the proposed merger between Warner Brothers and Paramount could hurt California workers.
1: Dozens of California lawmakers have signed a letter to State Attorney General Rob Bonta asking him to take a close look at the Warner Brothers Discovery Paramount Skydance merger to see if it's in the best interest of the people. Congressmembers Nancy Pelosi, Maxine Waters, Ro Khanna, Brad Sherman, 34 in total, signing the letter, posted by the California Post, expressing concern that Californians could lose their jobs and also saying they don't have confidence that the Trump administration will properly review the merger. Bonta has already promised to scrutinize the deal. I'm Jason Nathanson.
0: Billy Joel's concert documentary, The Last Play at Shea, is going to get a special outdoor screen as part of the upcoming Tribeca Festival in New York City.
2: The documentary will screen at Hudson Yards in New York City, June the 4th, 7 p.m. Eastern. The Last Play at Shea is about Joel's two concerts in New York's Shea Stadium in 2008. The venue was demolished in 2009. The documentary also explores the history of the stadium, as well as its team, the New York Mets. I'm Mark Mayfield.
0: And it's certainly a sign of the times. The Golden Globe says the use of artificial intelligence will not automatically disqualify a movie from being nominated, but it says AI may not replace the core creative contributions of human talent used to make a film. And that's entertainment. I'm Daria Albinger.
3: Okay, thanks, Mom.
4: Was that Jenny?
5: Can you believe it?
4: She's so tall. And her stutter.
5: Oh, it's so much better now that she's working with the speech therapists at Alamere Health. It's been such a help.
4: Wow.
5: The best part is seeing Jenny get her confidence back. She's even made some new friends. Her sassing skills have also improved, but I'll take that trade-off any day.
4: Yeah, I would too.
5: Alamere Health. It's better here.
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11: 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There's no place like the South Jersey Shore this month for birdwatching. 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
15: Minnesota News Network. Good morning, I'm Brent Palm. A bill establishing an Office of the Inspector General to fight fraud is one step closer to the governor's desk. The Minnesota House finally joined the Senate Thursday in passing the legislation. DFL Representative Matt Norris of Blaine.
16: When it comes to fighting fraud, there are no silver bullets. But this bill is a substantial step forward. It's a step toward preventing fraud in the first place, rather than just investigating it after the fact.
15: GOP Representative Patty Anderson of Delwood told members,
17: "The outside world thinks we're nuts. They think Minnesota is full of fraud and that we're crazy. And I can tell you that at some point, and hopefully it will be, you know, in the next couple years, you're going to look back and you're going to just go, wow, those were dark, dark days."
15: The OIG bill passed the House on a 127-5 vote and now goes back to the Senate. The St. Croix River takes center stage for the Minnesota Governor's Fishing Opener in Stillwater. The DNR's Brian Nurbin says,
18: "Fishing a river is a little different from a lake in that current is really important, and that actually dictates a lot of where the fish are going to be located. They're looking for actually edges of breaks of where there's faster current, maybe against some slower current, where they can ambush food."
15: About 500,000 anglers are expected to take part in this week's fishing opener statewide. Police are investigating a shooting in Bemidji Thursday afternoon that left 3 people wounded. Officers and Beltrami County Sheriff's deputies found 3 adult victims with critical injuries in an apartment, and they were taken to the hospital. Investigators learned a 16-year-old boy was the alleged shooter, and he fled the scene with a handgun. The hospital was placed on lockdown while authorities searched for the suspect. They say the teen ended up surrendering without incident about 2 hours later. 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
20: Minnesota has lost $500 million of adjusted gross income.
19: Student test scores falling.
21: More than 70% of Minnesota students are not meeting science standards.
19: $1 billion of fraud.
22: The scope of fraudulent use of taxpayers' money will exceed $1 billion.
19: This isn't sustainable, and will Klobuchar do anything differently? I mean, I'm afraid Klobuchar is just more the same. Klobuchar has done things the same for 3 decades.
21: But it's not working.
19: $1 billion of fraud. Student scores falling, jobs vanishing. I don't know if Minnesota survives another 4 years of Klobuchar and failures. America's PAC is responsible for the content of this advertising, paid for by America's PAC and not authorized by any other candidate or committee. 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
15: So the Timberwolves are back at Target Center tonight for Game 3 of the Western Conference semifinals against the Spurs. Wolves guard Anthony Edwards says they look to rebound following a 133-95 loss in Game 2 at San Antonio.
23: We've just been together so long, man. We know each other. We know what we got to do. And, you know, I told the guys after the first game, like, the natural tendency for teams that steal the first game, the away team, they get blown out Game 2. And we'll see where it goes from here.
15: Edwards came off the bench Wednesday night and scored 12 points. The best-of-7 series is tied at a game apiece. And 2 Stillwater breweries are releasing a new collaboration beer for the Minnesota Governor's Fishing Opener this weekend. River Siren and Liftbridge Brewery will debut the First Catch Kolsch at today's community celebration. First Catch Kolsch will be on tap for the event in Lowell Park and in downtown Stillwater this weekend. This is MNN.
24: 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Currently 48 degrees, some sun this morning, and expecting highs around 67 for this afternoon. It's 9 o'clock.
0: Breaking news this hour from Town Hall. I'm Rich Thomason. A considerably rosier hiring picture last month than economists were expecting. America's employers added 115,000 jobs. The unemployment rate stands at 4.3%. Healthcare and logistics among the brightest spots in last month's jobs report. However, manufacturers cut 2,000 jobs in April and have shed 66,000 over the past year. A U.S. peace proposal aimed at ending the Iran war is now in the hands of the Iranians.
1: We're expecting a response from them. We'll see what the response entails. The hope is it's something that it can put us into a serious process of negotiation.
0: Secretary of State Rubio, American forces did have a confrontation with Iran the other day.
2: U.S. military says it intercepted Iranian attacks on three U.S. Navy ships Thursday as they transited the Strait of Hormuz. President Trump described the confrontation this way.
3: You probably heard we took our three destroyers and we rammed them through some pretty big stuff today, and the destroyers weren't hurt in any way. The people weren't hurt, but they were firing at us, and we were firing back at them.
2: Central Command says U.S. forces then targeted Iranian military facilities responsible for the attack. Meanwhile, the president says the U.S. is still negotiating with Iran.
3: We're not going to give them the right to have a nuclear weapon. There's zero chance. And they know that. And they've agreed to that. Let's see if they are willing to sign it.
2: Ben Thomas, Washington.
0: Spanish authorities are preparing for the arrival of more than 140 passengers and crew from the hantavirus-stricken cruise ship. It's heading to the Canary Islands. The arrivals will be quarantined. 17 Americans among those who will be repatriated to their homelands. The U.S. is sending a plane to pick them up. On Wall Street, the Dow, 78 points higher. More on these stories at townhall.com.
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0: Partial election results from Britain show losses for Prime Minister Keir Starmer's Labour Party and wins for Reform UK in local balloting.
25: There appears to be a major realignment and fracturing underway in British politics. The results so far suggest an erosion or even ending of Britain's two-party system, with both Labour and Conservatives taking a hammering and Reform on the populist right and the Greens on the populist left on the rise. In the short term, the results are likely to put intense pressure on the leadership of the spectacularly unpopular Keir Starmer from within the governing Labour Party.
0: The BBC's Rob Watson. The death toll from an explosion at a fireworks factory this week in central China has risen to 37. Local authorities say one person is still missing, that according to China's official Xinhua news agency. News and analysis, Town Hall. The post office may change a long-standing policy on firearms in the mail.
26: The United States Postal Service is considering a rule change that would allow anyone to send handguns through the mail for the first time in nearly 100 years. A 1927 law prohibits the shipment of handguns through USPS unless they are from licensed retailers. Democratic attorneys general sent a letter in opposition to the change, arguing that it would override state gun laws and make it easier for felons and domestic abusers to access firearms. The Department of Justice, which issued an opinion in January calling the 1927 law unconstitutional, says allowing for the shipment of handguns will make it easier for lawful gun owners to transport their firearms. Keith Peters, Washington.
0: Yesterday it was the Pope. Today, Secretary of State Rubio, who is visiting Italy, is meeting with the Italian prime and foreign ministers. More on these stories, townhall.com.
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0: lives, hey?
1: Yeah. Well, good morning, everyone. Happy Friday. Hi, Patty.
2: We're all in our places with bright, shiny faces. Oh, this is the way to start a new day.
1: Okay.
3: Wow.
1: Yeah, look at her. She's a poet and doesn't even know it.
3: Right.
2: But her feet show it. They're Longfellows.
1: Yes. Well, good morning to everyone. Getting ready for the big fishing opener this weekend. And Mother's Day on Sunday. I've got two mothers in studio. And your wife, of course, Jackson. My wife, my mom's gone. And your mom's gone.
2: My dad used to say to my girl's dad, because they went out, my girl's dad and his friends went out fishing at midnight tonight, the opener, for the opener. So they went out, and my dad would say, oh, it's this amateur day. You know, I could understand if it was the last day you had to fish all year, but it's not. It's the first day. Why do you go at midnight? Well, they'd boil their gummy worms on the stove and do all this stuff that they did, and they'd go out at midnight. So one night, they're down in Osakis. And they get down there, and they're all hyped up, and they've got their little sandwiches and everything ready to go and half in the bag. And they dock the boat, and they get in the boat, and they take off. It's dark. It's midnight.
1: Okay.
2: Mike said the next thing he knew, there was this fly, and he kept batting this fly, and he opened his eyes, and it was light out. And he and the motor was going put-put, put-put, put-put. And they had gone right straight across Lake Osakis. Both he and Clayton fell asleep.
1: Oh.
2: The boat had gone into like a cattail area and was just sitting there going putt-putt, putt-putt. And they could hear music, and there were boats all around them with radios and stuff. And Mike said, he said, Clayton, get up. And Clayton woke up. They had slept the whole night.
1: They were tired.
2: Yeah, they weren't embarrassed. They were laughing like crazy. But, you know, I mean, isn't that a funny story?
1: It
2: can
1: is,
2: you just see them? Yeah, we're going to go. We're going to go get them. We're going at midnight.
1: How is that motor again?
2: Oh,
1: but. She does good sound effects, doesn't she?
2: Yes. Like this.
4: Yes.
2: Dun, dun.
4: Well, I had to pass about a dozen garage sale signs this morning, so you're lucky I'm here.
2: I
1: noticed, too, a ton of them on the way even at 5 this
2: morning. Fishing
1: Opener
2: is a big weekend for, what do you call it?
4: Getting good deals in those garages all around town.
2: I told my kids, if you bring me anything solid, standard, you have to take something back with you. my daughter's trying so hard to purge my house.
4: Me too.
2: I mean, if there's any object that someone I remotely liked ever touched,
1: you can't get rid of it.
2: No, and certainly if somebody I love desperately touched it, it's there for forever.
1: Where do Jackson and I fall into that?
2: You can both come over and stay.
1: Okay.
2: But I mean, it's just, I just have a hard time with that. Like when Roy's mom died, his sister came up, and she's the daughter. So she went through the house and she took everything she wanted. She started throwing stuff in the dumpster. And I thought, oh, that meant so much to my mother-in-law. And so I was in there up to my belly, leaning over, pulling out stuff. And I figure once she threw it away, once it hit that dumpster, it was
1: free game. Game on.
2: So I'm sorry. Yeah.
4: I think they call that dumpster diving.
1: Yeah, they do.
2: Yeah, I did it that day.
4: As long as you don't fall in.
2: Roy didn't even go that day. He just was too much.
4: Oh, I'm sure. Yeah.
1: Well, that's the voice of Shelley Nelson. Did Jim or has he ever sung this to you?
5: Shelley, my love.
2: Rod Stewart this morning.
5: I only long to be.
1: You know that song well?
4: I know the song, but to your question, no, he has never sung that one. We Are Happy Together by the Turtles.
2: Oh.
4: So that was our song. Oh. And I used to sing that when I come up to visit him on the weekends. I would sing that all the way back to Des Moines with my windows down. When I come on the radio, of course.
2: Yeah.
4: But
1: Well, for both of you.
4: Yes. Oh.

0: I think they're still out there. Oh, look at her. She's singing along, acting it out together. Yeah, you love this one, don't you?
1: Oh, that's, yep.
0: My big sister had this 45, and I used to play this one a lot. So.
1: Didn't they have a great sound? Yeah. We saw them live.
0: Oh, did you? Where was
1: that? Yeah, we went to, okay, I knew you were going to ask that, Bloomington. Okay, the name of the venue, oh my goodness, it was right by the old Met Stadium there.
0: Okay.
1: Jim, are you listening? Help me out here.
0: Years ago?
1: Yeah, okay. 45 years
0: ago. That long ago.
1: So we went, and it was the Buckinghams and the Turtles and one other
0: Hermit,
1: band.
0: Hermits, Hermits. They seem, the Cow Sills, too. Oh, those groups seem to tour a lot together. I think they're doing some shows.
1: Yeah.
0: I've talked to the lead singer of the Turtles and, of course, of the Hermits, Hermits here fairly recently. And
2: talked to Patty McMahon this week, and she and her sisters-in-law are going to see Matt and Julie Valeen tonight.
0: Oh, nice.
2: So I was like, oh my gosh.
0: St. Cloud, or where is that?
2: No, she lives in Iowa now.
0: Oh, okay. Well,
1: that's a good place.
0: Yeah, for sure. That's where you're from. Mm-hmm. An Iowegian.
1: I am an Iowegian.
0: So is my mom from Charles City.
2: Yes. All the Iowa jokes. And I'm sure it was.
1: Well, you know, I went to the University of Iowa, and I was there the year that they put down the artificial turf. And the big joke was there. That was to keep the cheerleaders from grazing.
0: Oh, ouch.
1: Ouch.
2: Were you a cheerleader?
1: No. Not even close.
2: But I think that is kind of funny.
1: Kind of.
2: Yeah. But I don't remember too many of them, but I don't. When my mom and dad had the resort on Lake Mary, then my dad would say, yeah, those Iowegians. Did you hear that?
1: No.
2: Iowegians?
1: Well, I knew that that was a word, and I told Jim, I said I was the best thing that ever came out of Iowa for him.
0: Yes, absolutely.
2: And he said they'd come and they'd just have their car just loaded with groceries, gas, everything. He said they're the only people I know that can come to Alexandria with a new pair of coveralls and a $20 bill and stay a week and not change either one.
0: Ouch. Boy.
1: Oh, okay. Okay. Yeah. All right. Okay. Well, I do know this. My girlfriends and I would come up to go to Southdale when it opened because it was one of the first there in Edina off of France Avenue.
2: Yeah.
1: To buy clothes because this state didn't have sales tax on clothes.
2: Oh, sure. Yes. Yeah.
0: And save some money.
1: Well, by the time
2: we spent the gas
1: by the time we drove
2: had
1: and
2: the beer cheese soup.
1: Exactly. I don't know how much we actually, but I did have family here, so I didn't have to pay for a hotel. Okay.
0: Just briefly, I don't know if Ron's going to chime in here with something to add. Hi, Ron. How are you?
3: Good morning. I'm well.
2: Good.
3: Thank you for asking.
0: Yeah. Do you have something you wanted to add to our conversation?
3: I think I know where Shelley and Jim went to this. The Turtles. Was it the Carlton Club?
1: Thank you.
2: Sure.
1: Thank you, Ron.
2: Awesome.
1: Carlton Club. It's not there anymore.
3: No,
1: you know,
3: it's long gone. Julie and I went and saw Roy Orbison there.
1: Yes.
3: The year that he died.
0: Oh, wow.
1: Oh, wow. Mm. Yeah. Now they've got this little place called the Mall of America out there, and, you know, they need a space for that. But Yeah, the Carlton Club. Yes, thank you.
0: Yeah, thanks, Ron.
2: Thank you, Ron.
3: Great venue.
2: Yep.
1: Yes,
0: so that
1: was.
0: Would have been 88 when Roy Orbison passed away.
3: Correct.
0: Yeah.
2: Wow.
0: Mm. All right. Well, thanks for that. Appreciate you listening. You
2: well, guess what, folks? Okay. Guess why Shelley's here today?
0: Runestone Museum.
1: Yay.
2: We digress. We digress.
1: Yeah,
2: I mean.
1: Well, that's what friends do, right?
2: Yeah.
1: So
0: get caught up.
1: We do. Well, I'm just really thankful to be here every second Friday.
0: Yes.
1: Yeah, you know, we have 5 Fridays this month, so it threw me off. So you had a text from Jim this morning saying, yes, I remembered.
2: Okay.
1: But we've got some really exciting things coming up. So we invite everybody to save the date. The first one I'm going to talk about is the 50th anniversary of the fort.
0: Wow.
1: So in 1976, the fort was kind of founded there right behind the museum. You all see it when you're driving to the depot or coming down to see Big Ole. But we're going to have a huge celebration on the 20th of June. We're going to be opening the time capsule that was buried. And that's going to be from 1 to 3 p.m. And if anyone's listening right now and wants to volunteer for that event, please call the museum at 320-763-3160 and talk to either Barb or I, and we would just love to have you help out.
0: What kind of things could you use, Shelley? Help with what areas?
1: We're going to be having a lot of games.
0: Okay.
1: Food. We may need help setting up, help tearing down. I'll be running the store. I'll be running the gift shop inside. I'll be inside because the museum will actually be open during that time. And people will have their hand stamped that have paid to come into the museum to see the museum. And then the event itself is free. So come in the east gate, the main gate there, and we'll be having an old-fashioned pie and ice cream social. There'll be live music. There'll be pie-eating contest, pie-throwing contest, three-legged races, gunny sack races, some different demonstrations, axe throwing, and we hope to have a history tent there. 4-H is coming. The Dairy Association is providing ice cream.
2: Oh, that's so wonderful. Cotton candy.
1: So if you are familiar with Little House on the Prairie,
0: just
1: close your eyes and think back of what it was to be on a Sunday afternoon after church, gathering with friends and family for free.
2: Nice.
1: And just having a really nice meet and greet and celebrating the fort.
0: Wow. 50 years.
1: 50 years. Mm. Can't wait to see what's in that time capsule.
0: So June 20th, again, it gets underway. What time again, in case anyone missed it?
1: It'll start at 1 in the... And we're going to kick off with the opening of the time capsule there on the south side of the building. So that parking lot between the liquor store and the museum building, there is a time capsule that's buried right in the grassy area there on the south side of the building.
2: Good thing somebody kept track of that.
0: Yes.
1: For sure. And then another thing that I wanted to talk about today is if you are a group here in town that would like to tour the museum, we give special group rates. Schedule them with either probably Barbara Hockey or myself. We've got people that are already starting to come in now from different schools. We had a nice size school group last Friday, but we welcome all the district too and surrounding districts to just give us a call. Schedule a tour group, and we'll set up something for you. And
0: this is your busy time for tours, I'm sure, in the spring. I can remember that, too, in school. Yeah. It seemed like not in the fall, certainly not in the winter, but in the spring. Those were always fun. We always look forward to those.
1: That's right, because now the outside buildings are open. We've been working hard cleaning the ag building. The ag building kind of has been rearranged to make it easier for you to see those antique farm implements that were used turn of the century. They've all been cleaned up. We've had our volunteers organizing those, so they're all displayed just beautifully. We've got some other new items that are kind of be coming into the gift shop that will include a new variety of mugs, some new t-shirt designs. We've got some handbags and puzzles.
2: Oh,
1: some fun stuff that kind of correlate with your visit to the museum. And then also in August, save the date. I know it's never too soon for people because summer goes fast. It gets quick. We have a wonderful event that is one of our major fundraisers, and that is our annual steak fry. And this is sponsored by the board of directors. So August 5th, and I believe that's a Wednesday. Please save the date. We're going to have a wonderful event at the Broadway Ballroom again. And it's dinner and speakers and games and prizes, silent auction, all kinds of opportunities to win something. So again, save the date for August 5th. And that's going to be coming up before we know it.
0: Yeah, I was there last year helping out. And
1: Yes, thank you.
0: Yeah, no.
1: Thank you so much.
0: Yes, Mark, you did a great job emceeing. Well, thanks.
1: Yeah.
0: So, yeah, I encourage everyone to save that date, as Shelley said.
1: Yes. The membership board is also going to be having a meeting that's open to all members. All current members are invited to come, and that will be May 20th at 4 p.m.
0: Okay.
1: So come and meet our board members. They're a great group of people. They work very hard all year. We've got so many things in the hopper right now. We've got buildings that we're repairing. We've got a monument that we have to get moved. We've got a big Ole out there just dying to get a fresh coat of paint. But there's so much happening at the museum. This is a great opportunity. So May 20th at 4 p.m.
0: Right at the museum.
1: Right at the museum. Okay. Come on down and meet the board members and ask questions. And yeah, that's coming up soon.
0: Wow. And, you know, how many members do you have? Do you have any idea?
1: Hundreds.
0: Yeah.
1: I just wouldn't know offhand, Mark.
0: Right. No, that's okay.
1: Yeah.
0: That's okay.
1: But we always have room for hundreds more.
0: Yeah.
1: And the fun part about that is that the memberships give you free admission for one full year. You get two guest passes, which are a $20 value. You get 20% off of every item, every single item in that gift shop.
0: I've got my laminated card somewhere.
1: Yes.
0: And
1: yes.
0: Yeah. So
2: yeah. He has one of those. My magnetic thing just let loose.
1: Uh-oh.
2: He has one of those, Willie the Broom that has the big keychain with all the cards on it.
0: Yes.
2: No, I'm kidding. For the museum and the historical society.
0: It's a good look.
2: Mm-hmm. It is a good look.
1: Well, that, you know, when you said that, the first thing I thought about was, and this is not going to, a lot of people are going to know this, but you remember Captain Kangaroo?
0: Oh, absolutely.
2: Oh, yes.
0: I love Captain Kangaroo.
1: Keys. Everybody, he had the keys.
2: Yeah.
1: And I had a key ring like that one time because I, at one point, had so many keys.
0: Mm.
1: Because when I was working at Alexandria Extrusion, which is now Alexandria Industries, I was traveling to the cities and back, to Fargo and back, all over town, filling these purchase orders and delivering material. And I had so many things, and I thought, that's what I need is that giant key ring.
2: Yeah.
1: Keep my stuff together.
2: Well, I have up at WeFest the swirly one that looks like a telephone cord.
1: Oh, sure.
2: And they're going, telephone cord?
1: I know.
2: But, you know, I have that. I wear it from morning to night. Everything I need is on there. So, as crazy as it sounds.
1: It's not.
0: For you, Captain Kangaroo and Mr. Moose.
1: And Mr. Green Jeans.
0: Absolutely.
1: Oh, are we going to do this?
2: They're so cute.
4: Like to tumble and fly are...
5: No, no, no!
4: Yes, yes, yes!
1: Ping pong balls.
0: Oh, yes. Everywhere.
1: Everywhere.
0: Yeah.
1: And I laughed every time.
2: Oh, yeah.
0: Never got old.
1: It never got old.
0: Mm.
1: And, you know, he was a classic.
0: Yeah, it was. Yep. Yeah. For sure. Well, anything else you wanted to bring up in the last few minutes here?
1: Oh, my goodness, no. But just please, we invite everybody. It's going to be a beautiful weekend, it looks like. And come on down and see all the wonderful changes that have been made at the museum. You know, we miss Tara and all the girls.
0: Sure.
1: You know, they had their ribbon cutting ceremony last week.
0: And, yeah, boy, it was well attended.
1: Yes,
0: the place
1: was
0: packed.
2: So were they fun? Was it fun to have them there? I mean, did you
1: all
2: have fun together?
1: Oh gosh, yes.
2: So glad to hear
1: what
2: that.
1: What a great group. Yes, absolutely.
0: But I'm sure it's in the same breath. It's nice to have a little more room, too.
1: Well, it's more closet space. You know, I mean, what woman doesn't need more closet space?
0: Yes.
1: But still, there's this kind of little bit of emptiness there, you know, but
2: sure.
1: You know, all we have to do is walk across the street.
0: They're right there.
2: Yeah.
1: And say hi. And we're still getting people from the community or from surrounding areas that walk in because we have our sign up there still.
0: Sure.
1: And they'll come in and they'll look around kind of confused. And then of course I'm smiling. So they come up and say hi to me and I go, how can I help you? And they'll say, yes, I need some maps. And I go, well, I have a few here.
2: Yeah.
1: But if you really want professional help in that area,
0: you just
1: got to walk across the street, go in that end door, and they will meet and greet you and give you everything you need.
2: Sure. People, I suppose, are used to going there because that was where, I mean, I remember I told you about the day when I came in and the girls were all in the office in a meeting.
1: Yeah.
2: And so then I helped people when they came in.
0: Mm.
2: And They were
1: funny.
2: They were relocating here for a job, and they wanted information on the schools. So I was went through the things and got them all the stuff they needed, and they were so grateful.
0: The world's best secretary that you are.
2: Yeah, and and tour guide, and they really got a lot of great information. They were shocked that it was, you know. And then I, you know, was a student here too, so we really had a wonderful talk.
1: Mm. Good. Well, thanks for doing that.
2: Yeah. Oh, yeah. It was a long time ago.
1: Well, we certainly have a beautiful community here, and I couldn't be happier the way that whole transformation's taking place down at the north end by Big Ole Park, because now they call it the hub, but we've got this beautiful museum, and it's going to be all freshened up, and new things are happening there. And it's just going to be such a wonderful little place for families to gather. We have the art market coming, farmer's market.
0: Yeah, and starting tomorrow.
2: Starts

0: wondering about that one.
1: Sure.
0: Because they do the breakfast thing at the church and then have it in the parking lot. So that doesn't start until the 23rd. But downtown, we start tomorrow. And then we also have the Tuesday and Thursday farmers markets in Alexandria on the north end. So,
1: yeah, and they'll start in June.
0: Yes.
1: So just so everyone knows with that. But just briefly, you talked about Big Ole with the painting. Any update with that, though? Still looking for funds?
2: Well, we still have our fundraiser event going. And so you're still able to contribute $1 or more into the buckets. And those are positioned right by the front desk inside the museum. But it looks like now it might be fall before he gets painted.
1: Okay. But again, those dollars determine the color, correct?
2: That's right. You get to choose between gray, blonde, red, or brunette.
1: Okay. For his hair.
2: Yes, for his hair.
1: Yes.
2: Yes. So we don't know what he's going to be yet. So,
1: do you have any idea?
2: Well,
1: maybe you can't disclose it, but...
2: I hate to reveal any information.
1: Don't have to.
2: So, but you know, I do. I kind of have an idea.
1: Yeah.
2: So,
1: well, if you want to sway it in one direction or another, drop a few $100 bills in there.
2: Somebody did.
1: Did they?
0: Somebody the blonde, you know. So,
2: okay.
0: But I think it's probably going to be the redhead.
1: Okay. Shelley laughs. Yeah. Well, great seeing you, and sorry for the. The Iwegian jokes from Patty.
2: Oh, that's fine. That's fine.
0: My brother lived in Iowa for 50 years. He went down there to take a job he was a polio victim. He went down he went to body school for cars.
2: Yes.
0: And then he went down there to take a job and lived there till he died. Yeah.
2: It's a great place to grow a family.
0: Mm-hmm.
2: You know, we...
0: And it's beautiful.
2: It is.
0: You know, they always say, oh, you know Iowa, it's cold and brown. No, it's not.
2: No, just get off Interstate 35. Sure. I can attest to that. It is a gorgeous state, and the people there are beautiful.
1: They are. When Tracy and I lived there in Cedar Rapids, I was chief meteorologist for a station in both Cedar Rapids and Des Moines. We broadcasted for the Des Moines market out of our Cedar Rapids studio, but we love people out in the trails there. They were so friendly, down to earth, and so we miss our friends down in Iowa. So.
2: Yeah, my father used to say, you know, we were smack dab in the middle of the country, but we're in the Bible Belt. Mm. You know, that's considered the Bible Belt.
0: Yep.
2: He says, but the people here do have their feet flat on the ground.
1: Mm.
2: And I said, yep, that's a great place to grow up, and the value system there is.
0: Well, he loved it there, my brother. He loved it there. He tried to come home for a couple of years, and he just didn't reacclimate. Everyone was gone that he remembered. And so.
1: Well, great seeing you.
2: Great seeing you, too.
1: Thanks.
2: Thank you again for having me on.
1: Tell Jim I'll be bringing him some spaghetti again soon.
2: Great. Thank you, Mark.
1: Yeah. Take care.
2: Thank you.
1: All right, more of the show coming up. Don't go away.

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3: This is Weatherology. I'm meteorologist Laura Lockwood with the Alexandria Lakes Area Forecast. A red flag warning begins at 1 p.m. this afternoon and it remains in effect until 6 p.m. tonight. A blend of clouds and sun today, with daytime highs approaching 67. Westerly winds, 8 to 15 miles per hour. Partly cloudy skies again tonight. Chance of rain showers, lows dip down to about 42. For KXRA, I'm meteorologist Laura Lockwood.
1: Thank you, Laura. Sunshine this morning, 54 is our current temperature. The wind pretty light here out of the west at 5 miles an hour. 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

0: Thanks, Jackson. Yes. Patty, you've been officially introduced Billy Wallace.
1: Oh, yeah.
0: Billy, great guy. Love having you at New Life. And
2: thank you.
0: Took over for John Taplin and done a great job. Mm-hmm. So
1: big shoes to fill. He was such a wonderful man and such a caring man. And so good for you.
2: Yeah. Thank you. It's been good. Yeah.
0: Yeah. And feeling at home now here in Lake Country.
2: Yep.
0: Good.
2: Yep. Now, my wife's from Bemidji, so, you know,
0: she's used to it.
2: Yep. She's a Minnesota girl.
0: Well, let's talk a little bit about the Royal Celebration, a big party.
1: A big party.
2: Yeah. Just tell me what you want to know.
0: Yeah. So, of course.
1: He's helped for so many years.
0: I DJ'd it for a number of years to kind of kick things off. But it is a great time, isn't it?
2: It is. It's awesome. I mean, it's a prom for our special needs guests in the community, and it is. Last year was my first year to get to be there. We didn't do it 2 years ago because John's wife Marcia had headed up, and she was dealing with some cancer stuff, and so. But last year I did it, and I've told everybody who would listen, it's the best church event I've ever been a part of.
0: Really,
2: it's just amazing.
0: That's saying a lot. You've been around,
2: been doing this a long time, but man, to hang out with those guests and to dance with them and. The red carpet experience, and just awesome.
0: Yeah. And, of course, Tim Tebow got this kicked off. And I think we've kind of separated now and kind of doing our own thing. Or are we still tied in?
2: Well, no, part of it was the time of year. You know, Tim's from Florida. So January is pretty nice in Florida, not so nice in Minnesota.
0: Yeah.
2: And also some of the things I think connected with Night to Shine, which is Tebow's deal, were a little more expensive. And so we just basically dropped some of those things, but the heart of it's still the same.
0: Yeah, I can remember when I was doing it, there were rumors, Tim's in the upper Midwest. I think he's over in Fargo for their event. He might be coming here tonight.
2: But yeah.
0: That was always kind of fun, little anticipation. Yeah. But now it's not Tim Tebow who might be there. Could be Billy Wallace.
2: Not quite the same draw.
0: But you're a coach, and, you know, when we've had in Alexandria Community Christian School, the principal, Jackie, and we've talked about you a lot, and they love you over there coaching basketball for both the boys and the girls.
2: This year I'll actually be just doing the girls with this next season. Austin Arias, he's a youth pastor at the Pines Church. He's been my assistant for 3 years. He's taken over the boys.
0: Oh, is that right?
2: Mm-hmm.
0: Okay. Well, good deal. Well, this event, again, is going to be coming up just around the corner, isn't it?
2: May 15th. Yep.
0: And can people still be a part of it?
2: Yes. You can sign up to donate. You can sign up to serve. And you can sign up to, a guest can sign up to be a part of it. Go to your-newlife.com, and you can sign up on there.
0: And, again, every person with the special needs has someone assigned to them, and they are with them making sure they're having a good experience, a fun night, right?
2: Last year we didn't assign a specific person. Now, some of them come with a family member, a worker, or whatever. But we do make sure that we get 120 volunteers. So we make sure everybody's got someone there with them. We don't assign them anymore, but there's people just all around dancing with them, making sure they get their food, and they can eat all night long. So it's pretty awesome.
0: So what's going to go on? We talked about food. We talked about music. What else is going to go on,
2: So
0: Billy?
2: Every guest will get a crown. Okay. Every male, every one, we get a tiara. And they'll have all of the guests will be announced. They go up the red carpet, maybe with their date or somebody. Last year, I wheeled the lady up so it depends on their situation. Some of them get a date for the night, some of them don't, but they all get their red carpet experience. And we have food, and then all night long, well, not all night long, till 8:30 or so, till about my bedtime, they're dancing. We empty our sanctuary, and it becomes a dance hall. And that's what they love the most. They love the dancing.
1: Oh, boy, did they ever out it. When we had the roller rink, they just...
2: Yep.
1: Loved it. Loved it.
2: Does any, are there any roller rinks in existence anymore?
0: No. Not that I'm aware of.
1: Long Prairie is
0: closed. Is there one?
1: No, I think it's closed.
0: Okay.
2: That's where I met. My wife was at a roller rink in Bemidji. So,
1: well, that's where I met both my husbands. So anyway, down in...
0: working on a third.
2: Yeah.
1: In Woodbury, there's a beautiful roller rink. Mm-hmm. Beautiful.
0: So they had to be able to roller skate, otherwise you had no interest, right?
1: They were both so good. And I remember Alan was here this week, and he was talking about how what a wonderful skater Roy was. He said, I'd never seen anybody roller skate like
0: as big as he was, tall.
1: He was skinny as a rail.
0: Okay.
1: So it makes a difference.
0: Yeah. Well, cool. So again, if people want to be a part of it, one of those kind of chaperones or even other things, I mean, it's easy to sign up, isn't it?
2: Very. We do a background check, but it's very, very basic. And just go, like I said, go to your-newlife.com and click on Royal Celebration, and it'll take you right to where you need to go.
0: So your wife, Lori, she's helping out too.
2: Yep.
0: And I know Jessica Cook is helping out a lot too.
2: And Katie Bullock, the three of them are kind of heading it up. Yeah. Yeah. My wife works with special needs people for her work.
1: Oh.
2: She loves them. And so, and my youngest sister-in-law has Down syndrome. And so she'll be coming up. Actually, my wife's best friend from Missouri is bringing their special needs daughter up. So,
1: now, do you think that your sister-in-law has ever been to anything like this?
2: She's been to dances,
1: but
2: nothing like Royal Celebration.
1: Okay.
2: Yeah.
0: Wow. So, again, it's your sister-in-law.
2: Yeah, my wife's youngest sister.
0: Has Down syndrome. Mm-hmm. Yeah, that's right. Yeah. But there's something special about them, isn't there?
2: Oh, man. You know? It's there's just so much joy. It was funny. Sue Ronning, who's our women's minister at church, somebody came in and said, you know, an older person, I can't lift, I can't do a lot of heavy things, but I want to be a part of it. She said, listen, the only thing that's going to hurt is your face from smiling.
0: So and it's true, isn't
2: it? It's true. It's amazing.
1: It can hurt.
2: Yeah.
1: I mean, it can. When I worked retail in high school, I would go upstairs to get a pair of shoes, and sometimes I'd stand back there and just go like this.
0: Because my face
1: hurts so bad from smiling.
2: And a good way, too, go to Facebook and just search Royal Celebration, and it will pop up. I found it this morning to make sure I had all the details. You just search Royal Celebration on Facebook, and it will pop up, and there should be a flyer there, and it gives you all the information, too. So.
0: Oh, I see that right there. Yeah, you can't miss it.
2: Yep.
0: And I know registration, it says, opened early April. Can anyone still... If they have a special needs person, I know, again, we have tuxes, we have dresses that people donate. They go through and they do that shopping. Is there still an opportunity at this even late date?
2: I would call the church. Your wife's going to answer.
0: Yeah.
2: But I would call the church and ask that. They probably still have them in the trailer and available. They had the shopping day a couple weeks ago, but I'm still sure there's something that we can work out.
0: I'm going to call the church right now and see if Tracy answers.
2: See if she's doing her job?
0: Yeah, absolutely. We'll find out.
1: Do you have Prince Albert in a can?
0: Yeah, you want to try that?
1: No.
0: On Tracy? All right, let's go here. Hi there.
3: Hey,
1: hi.
2: There she is.
0: Yeah, it's my wife, Tracy. Are you listening to the radio right now? Billy's on the radio, a star.
3: Oh, of course he's a star.
0: Yeah. So are people still calling? Well, one thing we wanted to make sure you were doing your job. What were you going to say, Patty?
1: Oh, we were going to call you, and then I was going to say, do you have Prince Albert in a can?
0: Do you?
3: No,
2: I don't think anybody younger than the three of us even know what
1: Prince
2: that
1: Albert was. Was tobacco.
3: I know the joke, but no Prince Albert in a can here.
1: It was a brand of tobacco.
2: Yep.
1: And then if it was a grocery store and they'd say yes, then you said, well, you better let him out. Ha ha ha. And hang up real quick.
0: But do you still get anyone calling to want to be a part, a special needs person wanting to be a part of the Royal Celebration? Or has that really kind of died down?
3: Not at all. In fact, when you rang, I was just writing an email to somebody who, at least for the guests side of things. They wanted to, they have a whole group coming, and there was one person that didn't have staffing, and now they do, and they were asking, is it okay if we still add them? I said, absolutely, it's okay. So,
0: Okay, good to know. Yeah. Well, we gave a shout out to Jessica and who else did you bring up?
3: Katie
0: Bullock. Yeah. So, yep. And I know you do a lot too, answering all those calls. So,
3: yeah.
0: And Lori and Billy and everyone else involved. So, we'll let you get back to work.
3: All right.
1: Okay.
3: Thank you.
0: Thank you. She's always a good sport. I've been doing this kind of stuff
1: for years.
0: So my daughter grew up around it too, radio, and I'd get her involved. So
1: well, that's my cool. My kids used to, because they couldn't win on trivia or anything. So then my stepson would call and I'd say, oh, great, and what's the name? And he'd go, Butchie Olson.
0: Butchie.
1: And
0: I know
1: not
0: a Butchie.
1: His name. And he wasn't supposed to, so he didn't give his own name.
2: Yeah.
0: Well, I see here, Billy, that there's even, if you want to donate, you can go to yournewlife.com/royalcelebration. You can donate, you can volunteer, as you mentioned, but even Amazon supply lists.
2: Yes.
0: You can buy things instantly, too.
2: Yep. So we don't charge the guest anything to come. It's about $40 a person. That's what it costs the church. Okay. And, you know, we just, the donations have been coming all over the community. People have been very, very generous. I just got another call from a company yesterday. We want to donate, because it's not really about our church. It's just about serving the special needs guests of our community, regardless of where they come from. Many don't even live in Alexandria. Some come from an hour away.
1: Oh, yes, so, I know that. I mean, Marcus told me that.
2: Yeah. So it's not about promoting our church. It's just about serving these people. Yeah. So.
0: And again, the volunteers, you don't have to be a New Lifer.
2: No, many aren't. Yeah, many are not New Lifers. So, yeah, we'll take anybody. Just pass a background check, and you're good to go.
0: Mm-hmm. Yeah, Patty, we'd even take a Lutheran.
1: Really?
0: I'm only kidding.
2: We have a special background check for Lutherans.
0: Yeah. It's fun to kind of kid each other, though, isn't it?
2: Yeah.
0: Well, good deal. So we've got a few minutes left, Billy. So anything else you wanted to bring up about the Royal Celebration?
2: If you've never been to this, and some people are a little nervous about things like this, just... maybe you don't want to volunteer the whole night, but you just want to see, is this something I want to be a part of?
0: Yeah.
2: Just pop in and see what's happening.
1: Mm-hmm.
2: And
0: Your
2: cheeks will hurt. it's awesome. I mean, you say only your face is sore, but after I got done dancing, my back was sore too, but it was worth it. It was worth it.
0: Just like Norm Peterson, your cheeks, all four cheeks and a couple of chins.
2: There you go.
1: That's what's shaken.
0: I love Cheers. One of my favorite shows, Tracy.
2: Old Normie.
0: For sure. Yep. Well, Billy, again, just a couple of minutes left. Kind of let people know your journey. You've been out,
2: Oregon?
0: Oregon, yeah. Yep. I didn't know if it was Portland or close. But you've been down in Missouri. You've been here in the...
2: Louisiana.
0: Oh, Louisiana. Yep. That's right. Where in Louisiana?
2: About East Central, right across the river from Natchez, Mississippi, if anybody knows where that's at.
0: Yeah, absolutely. So, you've really kind of covered. You haven't done much East Coast.
2: No, I've pretty much gone straight north and south, except for growing up out west. Yeah.
0: What attracted you to the Alexandria Lakes area and back in Minnesota? Maybe for Lori to be back closer to family, too? Was that part of it?
2: You know, Minnesota is kind of my second home after growing up in Oregon. I never moved back except for summer visits. And my wife's from here. Lots of family still
0: You're
2: here.
0: You're a Twins fan?
2: I'm a big Twins fan. I cheer on the Timberwolves. That didn't work very good the other night. And it's not working very good for the Twins.
0: Or the Wild right now.
2: Oh, are they down too? I didn't.
0: 2-0.
2: Oh, wow.
1: One weekend everybody wins. The next weekend they're down.
2: Yeah. Yeah. So, I'm a big Twins fan. So we lived in the cities in the early 2000s and went to a lot of games because it was cheap. The Metrodome wasn't a great place, but it was cheap. So
0: $5-6, even those left field seats. Yep. We used to do that too.
2: Yep.
0: Yeah.
2: Yep.
0: But, yeah, well, it's great having you here. And, again, encourage everyone. If you're able to help out, it takes a lot of people.
2: Yes. About 120 volunteers. We'll have about 150 to 180 guests.
0: Okay. Yeah. And is there karaoke this year?
2: Yes, I believe so. Okay. I'm not 100%, but I think there is.
1: Yeah. How fun would that be?
0: Yeah. So there's that. And decorations, take-home souvenirs. Again, a DJ, photographer. Again, boy.
2: And all of it's absolutely free to the guests. Yeah. So they don't have to worry. You don't have to worry about registering and paying. It's all free. So. Yeah,
0: well, for sure. So what are you preaching this Sunday? If people want to join us, we have two services every Sunday. Thursday night, too.
2: May 28th. Starts Thursday nights. Yep, for those that can't go on the weekends. And then this week's Mother's Day. Mm-hmm. So if you forgot, you know, all you guys out there, take care of your wife, your mom, whatever. So
1: she
2: preaching.
1: Wiped your butt. Think about that.
2: Not my wife, but my.
1: No. Oh. I'm talking about your
2: my mother. Yes.
1: Yeah. And, I mean, think about
0: you're
1: that.
0: You're talking to a preacher here.
1: He knows. He's been around, but
2: I don't remember, but I know what happened.
1: But I mean, we think about that, folks. And you can't get a card or make a call. Come on, think, visualize that. Shut your eyes right now and think about your mom, what she had to do for you.
0: Right.
1: Yeah.
0: Moms are great.
1: Okay.
2: I'm preaching done. On, aren't you glad your mom chose life? That's what I'm talking
1: there
2: on.
1: There you go. Yep.
0: All right. So. I thought maybe it was Patty's message that she just
2: most
0: had.
2: Of what Patty says I can't put in a sermon.
0: No. You can't. You should hear the outtakes.
2: Yeah, I bet. Yeah.
0: I've learned a few things from this
2: I
0: girl.
2: I bet you have. Yeah.
1: Oh, this boy can laugh, and that just feeds the fire.
0: Yeah, it does. Yeah. Well, you love a stage, too, because you're a comedian.
2: It's fun. Yeah. Mm-hmm. It's fun.
0: Yeah. Well, good deal. And again, the Thursday night services, that's something new coming up later on this month. Will you be preaching most of those?
2: I will. Yeah. I mean, I have other people speak once in a while at church, but I'll do the majority of it. So
0: music, too. And
2: It'll be a regular service.
0: Wow.
2: We're going to simplify it a little bit, but it's pretty much going to be like what you'd see on Sunday morning.
0: So, if you don't mind my asking, why Thursday night? We know Wednesday night's tough night.
2: Yeah. It's kind of before people, two things, people that work weekends, a lot of the factories in town go Friday, Saturday, Sunday. And then that's, it's kind of like when the weekend starts is Friday. So Thursday, before people go out of town for travel ball games, before people have to go to work, a lot of people work 3/12s. Friday, Saturday, Sunday.
0: Yeah. Okay.
2: They work 36, get paid for 40. So we're like Thursday night's a great time for people. Because I talk to people all over, restaurants, factories. I'd go to church, but I can't because I work every Sunday.
0: Nope, good point.
1: That's
0: I think
1: a very
0: we're
1: good
0: gonna
1: point.
2: We'll see how it goes. We're going for it. So
0: my best friend, he was Catholic. He had a Saturday night service. And our Methodist church in Wilmer, Tracy and I both went there, and we had a Saturday night service, too.
2: Yep. Mm.
0: So, anyway, I think Thursday night's a good night.
2: We'll see.
0: Yeah.
2: Yep.
0: All right, Billy. Always good seeing you. We'll see you Sunday.
2: Thanks for the time.
1: Yeah. Happy Mother's Day to all you mothers. And they're your sisters, your mom, your aunt, your grandma, and they're a mother, remember them on Mother's Day.
0: Did they do?
1: They wiped your butt.
2: Amen.
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5: Good morning, 9:54. We have 55 degrees on our way to 67 degrees for the afternoon, and it's time for the morning market update on the Linder Farm Network.
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11: Good morning. It's time for the market update on this Friday morning on the Linder Farm Network. Joining us, Ross Nadwick, Van Onning Company, Alexandria. Ross, today looking at the corn market a little lower. Soybean futures are higher. What's moving markets this morning?
12: A lot of consolidation, actually, this week as we came off the highs earlier in the session, earlier this week. So as we work forward here, we got the weather finally improving, warming up in a lot of locations where planting progress needs to pick up. But more importantly here is next week has got a ton of information coming at us. So planting progress again on Monday. Of course, we have the Iran war situation still going on. And then we got a crop report. So the crop report on Tuesday for the month of May will offer in projected yield numbers along with carryout numbers. That could impact the market pretty significantly. And then on May 14th to 15th next week, we have President Trump and Xi meeting up as well. And there's some high expectations coming out of that, hoping that there's an agreement for some bigger demand in some of these markets as well.
11: Livestock futures a little quieter this morning. What's happening with those markets?
12: Yeah, it is a very choppy session. So we're seeing cash market this week is actually very firm. Prices paid are even a little higher than last week where we had that big spike. But volume so far, we're only at about 65,000 head versus 120 last week. So we'll see if they finish strong this week or not. Otherwise, the box beef value has been coming off pretty hard later in the week. That's not a good sign. Hopefully, the demand does stay propped up here with everything going on. That'll be something to watch moving forward. In the hog sector, it's more about the cash market just dragging along here, hoping that we can get into that seasonal rise here starting next week and over the next month or so, where a lot of times slaughter will drop significantly, and prices in the cash side do tend to rise with that.
11: Ross Nadwick, Van Onning Company, Alexandria. Chicago July corn now at 466 and a quarter, and that's down 1 1/4. September down 0.75 cents, and December 489 1/4, down 0.25 cents. Soybean futures are higher. July 11.99, up 6 3/4. August 11.94, up 7 1/4. November 11.82, up 8 1/2. July soybean meal 319.40, up 50. July soybean oil 74.25, up 10. July Chicago wheat 6.13 1/4, up 1. July oats 3.40 1/4, down 2 1/4. And July Minneapolis wheat 6.74 1/4, and up 0.5 cents. Live cattle this morning, June at 251.02, now up a dollar, and August 246 now up 7. October down 17. May feeder cattle 367.50, up 1.17. August up 45. A lean hog futures June 99.80, up 42. July 103.75, up 77, and the Dow Industrial Average is higher, up 126. 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
16: Breaking news this hour from Town Hall. I'm Rich Thomason. The Great American Hiring Machine cranked out 115,000 new jobs last month. The robust hiring report caught the experts off guard.
17: Hiring was better than the 65,000 economists had expected, though it was decelerated from the 185,000 jobs created in March. The unemployment rate remained at a low 4.3%. The war has caused the biggest disruption of global oil supplies in history and sent average U.S. gasoline prices surging past $4.50 a gallon this week. But the conflict hasn't done much damage to the American job market so far.
16: Correspondent Bernie Bennett says healthcare added 37,000 jobs, transportation and warehousing 30,000, but 2,000 manufacturing jobs were lost. When it comes to his blueprint for ending the Iran war, President Trump says his bottom line remains the same.
18: The plan is very simple. Iran cannot have a nuclear weapon. It cannot have a nuclear bomb, and it's not going to happen. Really at the end of the line. It really are.
16: Secretary of State Rubio says ideally the U.S. plan would lay the groundwork for a serious process of negotiation.
19: We're expecting a response from them today at some point. We have not received that yet in the last hour, but perhaps that will come. Their system is still highly fractured and a bit dysfunctional as well, so that may be serving as an impediment. I hope it's a serious offer. I really do.
16: The U.S. military says it has fired on and disabled two more Iran-flagged oil tankers trying to break the American blockade that President Trump has described as a wall of steel. An online system used by thousands of schools and universities is back online following a cyber attack. Canvas, used to manage grades, course notes, assignments, lecture videos, and more. The Dow is up 69 points. More on these stories at townhall.com.
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16: The U.S. is apparently in no rush to force change in Cuba by military means.
21: We'll be doing something with Cuba very soon.
22: President Trump has been threatening Cuba is next for some time, suggesting U.S. warships deployed in the Middle East could return by way of the island. But U.S. officials involved in preliminary discussions with Havana tell AP the administration isn't looking to take military action anytime soon. The president saying last month,
21: I would think a deal would be made very easily with Cuba.
22: Still, those officials also say they are not optimistic the communist government will accept the U.S. offer, even though it includes tens of millions of dollars in humanitarian aid. Ben Thomas, Washington.
16: Partial results from local elections in England show significant losses for Prime Minister Keir Starmer's Labour Party and gains for Reform UK, the vote seen as an unofficial referendum on Starmer. News and analysis, townhall.com. The price of a gallon of regular gas in the U.S. has climbed 31 cents over the past week.
23: The travel group AAA says at $4.54 a gallon as of Wednesday, gas was a full 52% higher than before the war with Iran began. The main reason drivers are paying more for gas is because the war has stranded oil tankers near the Strait of Hormuz. On renewed hopes of an end to the war, oil prices have fallen to near or below the $100 mark. If that trend continues, it could pull gasoline prices down as well. But energy experts warn it will take months for prices to return to pre-war levels. Bob Hagner reporting.
16: The NCAA will be expanding its March Madness tournaments by 8 teams each next season. It will add more early round games in the first week without altering the overall format. The new 76-team brackets for men and women will feature 12 games involving 24 teams. More on these stories at townhall.com.
0: Decades of economic decline.
1: Minnesota has lost $500 million of adjusted gross income.
0: Student test scores falling.
2: More than 70% of Minnesota students are not meeting science standards.
0: $1 billion of fraud.
3: The scope of fraudulent use of taxpayers' money will exceed $1 billion.
0: This isn't sustainable, and will Klobuchar do anything differently? I mean, I'm afraid Klobuchar is just more the same. Klobuchar has done things the same for three decades.
2: But it's not working.
0: $1 billion of fraud. Student scores falling, jobs vanishing. I don't know if Minnesota survives another 4 years of Klobuchar and failures. America's PAC is responsible for the content of this advertising, paid for by America's PAC and not authorized by any other candidate or committee. America's PAC 527.com.
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26: This is Weatherology. I'm meteorologist Alora Lockwood with the Alexandria Lakes Area Forecast. A red flag warning begins at 1 p.m. this afternoon and it remains in effect until 6 p.m. tonight. A blend of clouds and sun today with daytime highs approaching 67. Westerly winds 8 to 15 miles per hour. Partly cloudy skies again tonight. Chance of rain showers. Lows dip down to about 42. For KXRA, I'm meteorologist Laura Lockwood.
5: Thanks, Laura. Some sun this morning, and we're up to 59 degrees. That's 5-9. And winds are out of the west at 7. 21% humidity. You can see where that red flag warning is coming from. It's getting pretty dry. Pressure barometer is at 2973. And steady sunset this evening, 8:38. It's 10:07. Michael Wright is talking to Cullen's Home Center.
27: All right, we're heading out to Cullen's Home Center. I've got Jeff Doherty with me on the phone right now. Hey, Memorial Day weekend getting closer and closer. We got nice weather coming up pretty much overall this weekend. Let's get grilling and thrilling with Cullen's Home Center.
28: Yes, great place to be. As usual, the spring kind of brings out the needs for grills. And we're stacked here again. We got the Weber lineup, Big Green Egg. We got the Blackstone Griddle, and we got the Pit Boss pellet grills along with Louisiana. So lots to choose from on our floor, from two burners all the way up to four burners. You need it. We have it here.
27: Hey, speaking of those Blackstone grills, the last time that I was at Cullen's Home Center, which, by the way, was all the way back to yesterday, I saw a Blackstone that's kind of like the Weber Q. It's on a cart. It looks really cool. Fold it up, kind of carry it like a suitcase.
28: Yes, it's an awesome little feature. If you're a camper, it has a little latch to it, and detach one end, it slides down, and you carry it like a suitcase, kind of, or suitcase in the airport. It's really slick. I think they call it the OTG, maybe.
27: Mm-hmm.
28: It's a 22-inch griddle. It's awesome. It really is.
27: Yeah, I thought it was brilliant. Cullen's Home Center, always well-stocked with laundry. Tell us a little bit about that.
28: Yeah, we got you covered there. If you need front loaders, I think front loaders are probably around that $749 price point starting. We got a great deal on GE top load, I believe, which is at $550. Unfortunately, those price points just keep going up. Transportation costs continue to rise here. We're all affected by that, but we are your headquarters for laundry. We have a huge selection. We have color, front loaders, top loaders, stackables, Speed Queen, another popular brand that we have here in stock. So come on in and see us. Great staff here, Heidi and Marsha. Marsha's still around, by the way. We'll put a plug in for her, so part-time, but we do get to see her here weekly. Jonas, Scotty Bozen, so very knowledgeable, and will help put you into that set that you need.
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27: 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Jeffrey, thank you for your time, and I'm sure we'll talk again soon.
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7: Coming up in this newscast, another honor flight with over 20 people from Douglas County are leaving for the nation's capital this weekend for a trip of a lifetime. And it's Take a Mom Fishing Weekend this weekend as they go hand in hand with a fishing opener and Mother's Day this weekend. And Minnesota Vikings great Joe Sensor has reportedly died at age 69. We'll have more on those stories, but first, authorities have identified the names of two people from Belgrade that were killed in a crash in Kandiyohi County on Wednesday. The State Patrol says a Ford Escape was traveling northbound along County Road 2, while a semi was traveling westbound on Highway 55 when one of the vehicles failed to yield to the other. The driver of that Ford, Dwayne Lizer, 88, of Belgrade, along with his passenger, Rosella Lizer, 85, of Belgrade, were both killed in that crash. The driver of the semi was not injured. And Joe Sensor, former Minnesota Vikings tight end and a Twin Cities restaurant and bar owner, has died at age 69. His wife, Amy, said the cause of death was complications from a recent stroke, his third in the past 10 years. Sensor played four seasons in the NFL, all of them with the Minnesota Vikings, before retiring at the age of just 28. One of the more likable players in Minnesota Vikings history, he stuck around and opened a popular chain of sports bars called Joe Sensor's. And the Douglas County Sheriff's Office says they have received reports that many local residents are being sent messages claiming that they have an outstanding traffic or parking violation. They say these messages often urge the recipient to click a link and make an immediate online payment to avoid further penalties. They say these messages are a scam. If you have any questions or would like to report a scam, you can contact the Douglas County Sheriff's Office. Their number, 320-762-8151. And the Veterans Honor Flight of North Dakota and Minnesota is off on another honor flight this weekend and bringing them with them a group of veterans from our area. Kevin Mahoney of Alexandria, who helps to organize and raise funds for these area vets, says over 20 veterans from Douglas County will be off on a trip of a lifetime to Washington, D.C. to thank them for their service. He says it takes a lot of money to take each and every veteran on these flights.
8: And those costs, like everything else, are going up. And, oh boy, it gets more expensive. But it costs $2,000 to send one vet to Washington, D.C. and put them up in the hotels, feed them, get them on these beautiful buses and tour around, oh, gee, I don't know, 10, 12 different monuments and events out in Washington, D.C. So, yes, we have to raise money. And we've been able to raise about $6,000 to $8,000 each time that we put on one of these hanging flower basket fundraisers.
7: By the way, Kevin says next weekend they'll be doing one of those fundraisers next Friday, May 15th, and Saturday, May 16th. Lake Country Meats selling hanging plants to help cover the cost of these flights.
8: We will have on May 15th and 16th from 9 to 6 o'clock on Friday and 10 to 3 on Saturday. And it's going to be at the Lake Country Meats over on Nokomis Avenue. We've been there the last 5-6 years, and it works out great. And the people are very generous here in Douglas County.
7: By the way, the Veterans Honor Flight is a 501c3 nonprofit, 100% volunteer organization that takes veterans to the nation's capital free of charge. For more details on that or to donate, go to the website Veterans Honor Flight of ndmn.org. Well, State Representative Paul Anderson from Starbucks says Republicans scored a major victory on Thursday as the House passed significant anti-fraud legislation on a vote of 127 to 5. The bill creates an Office of Inspector General that will operate independently with future law enforcement authority. Anderson says it's an important step towards providing more transparency and accountability in state government to help get a handle on fraud that has cost taxpayers $9 billion or more by some estimates. And speaking of that, after more than a year, the House has finally joined the Senate in passing the Office of Inspector General bill to create that independent watchdog to fight fraud. House DFL author Matt Norris of Blaine says,
9: when it comes to fighting fraud, there are no silver bullets. But this bill is a substantial step forward. It's a step toward preventing fraud in the first place, rather than just investigating it after the fact.
7: Meanwhile, Republican Patty Anderson of Delwood says,
10: the outside world thinks we're nuts. They think Minnesota is full of fraud and that we're crazy. And I can tell you that at some point, and hopefully it will be, you know, in the next couple of years, you're going to look back and you're going to just go, wow, those were dark, dark days.
7: And Minnesota pollution experts are warning residents to prepare for another summer of unhealthy air with recurring ozone and wildfire smoke expected to trigger multiple air quality alerts across the state. MPCA Commissioner Katrina Kessler says,
11: this year's outlook includes air quality concerns related to wildfire smoke and ozone, especially during periods of hot, sunny weather. Minnesotans can expect to see 12 to 16 days of wildfire smoke impacts and 4 to 6 days of high ozone levels this summer.
7: Now, the outlook is driven in part by weather pattern influenced by strong El Nino. And the welcome home event for Fergus Falls American Idol contestant Chris Tungseth has been tentatively rescheduled for next Saturday, May 16th. Tungseth was eliminated from American Idol on Monday night due to him falling short of the top three in the competition. American Idol will not be flying him out for the event. However, the city of Fergus Falls is coordinating with Chris's schedule in order to put on a parade downtown Fergus Falls and an outdoor concert. Officials say more details will be released in the coming days, including the parade, concert times, and logistics. You can also watch American Idol, the finale, this coming Monday night to watch Chris perform on the show one more time. And the Minnesota Wild are hard at work getting ready for Game 3 against the Colorado Avalanche as they fight for their playoff lives. The Wild fell in Game 2 by a score of 5-2 and are down 2-0 to the Avalanche in that best-of-7 series. Wild head coach John Hines on the importance of having 3 days off in between Game 2 and 3.
12: Yesterday was a day off for them. Today we had some meetings, some treat and train. A few guys skated. Tomorrow we'll have a full team practice, probably a skate Saturday morning, and then be ready to go Saturday night. So I think just in general to take the lessons out of it, get a little bit of rest and recovery mentally and physically, also have some practice time and some meetings. I think that's always been really beneficial for our team throughout.
7: By the way, the puck will drop tomorrow night at 8:10 p.m. from St. Paul. And that's a look at your news. I'm Mark Anthony.
5: Thank you, Mark. Time is 10:21, and a reminder that today being Friday and the legislature being in session in St. Paul, today at about 10:35 will be our legislative update, so you don't want to miss that. Also, this is all from the KXRA community calendar. Radio Theater presents Ray and Ivor in the case of the Tainted Turkey. 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Also today, the birthday club at 1 o'clock at Encore. What else is happening? We've got billiards all day till 3. Rummy Cube is running there till 11. We said Radio Theater. Cribbage A is underway. Also, Samba B at 12:30. Cribbage B at 1 o'clock. Tomorrow, it's the 4-hour AARP driver safety course starting at 8:30. We got Whist C at 9:30 tomorrow. All at 414 Hawthorne in Alexandria, 762-2087. What else? The big 4-H garage sale fundraiser is going on right now at the 4-H food stand, the Douglas County Fairgrounds. This is all for helping repairs to the 4-H food stand, which funds scholarships, camps, workshops, and youth leadership programs. So today till 6, tomorrow from 7 to 1, go to the main gate at the fairgrounds, take the first left, and then follow the signs there for parking. And don't forget about the May exhibit at the Evansville Arts Center Gallery. Works created by Brandon Evansville School Middle School students and high school art students, too, have been taught by visual arts educator Michelle Furkow. And that runs 10 to 2 every Friday and Saturday. And also, there's an extra chance today. There's an open house from 4 to 7, so you can stop in and check out the exhibit and visit with the artists. Evansville Arts Center, 111 Main Street, is handicapped accessible, and there is no charge to view the Art Center exhibits. And that's a look at the KXRA community calendar. More at our website, voiceofalexandria.com, and the calendar link there on the main page. And if you've got an event to promote, email address is thefolks@layton.media. 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
5: Funeral announcements on this Friday, May 8th. David Viesda, age 87, of Alexandria, died on Sunday, May 3rd. A mass of Christian burial will be held at 2:30 this afternoon at St. Mary's Catholic Church in Alexandria. Visitation 1 hour prior to the service. Arrangements with Anderson Funeral Home for David Viesda, age 87, of Alexandria. Shirley Patricia Reed Enstead, age 91, died on April the 1st. A memorial service will be held at 11 o'clock tomorrow morning at Shalom Lutheran Church with visitation 1 hour prior to the service. Arrangements with Anderson Funeral Home for Shirley Enstead, age 91. Beverly Nelson, age 91, of Alexandria, died on Sunday, April 19th. A memorial service will be held at 11 o'clock tomorrow morning at Anderson Funeral Home with visitation 1 hour prior to the service. Again, that service for Beverly Nelson, age 91, of Alexandria. Maggie Kronfelt, age 69, of Alexandria, died Sunday, April 26th. Funeral service 3 o'clock tomorrow afternoon at Ebenezer Lutheran Church. Visitation will be today from 5 to 8 at Anderson Funeral Home, and then visitation 1 hour prior to the service at the church tomorrow for Maggie Kronfelt, age 69, of Alexandria. John Kahn, age 87, of Alexandria, died Wednesday, May 6th. Funeral service will be 11 o'clock next Friday, May 15th, at St. John's Nepomuk Church in Lowry. Visitation will be 1 hour prior to the service, and arrangements with Anderson Funeral Home. There will also be visitation Friday evening from 5 to 7:30 at the funeral home for John Kahn, age 87, of Alexandria. Kenneth Ziedhammer Sr., age 89, of Farwell, died on Thursday, April 30th. Memorial service will be held at 11 o'clock Monday, May 11th at Anderson Funeral Home. Visitation on Sunday the 10th from 4 to 7 p.m., and then visitation 1 hour prior to the service at the church on Monday for Kenneth Ziedhammer Sr., age 89, of Farwell. And let's see, Mary Alice Christofferson Huey, age 79, died on Monday, May 4th. A memorial service, 11 a.m. on Tuesday, May 12th at Ebenezer Lutheran Church. 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Douglas Dwayne Sherman, age 89, of Lobster Lake, Garfield, died on Sunday, April 26th. Celebration of life service next Wednesday, May 13th at 6:30 p.m. Masonic Lodge in Alexandria. 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For

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13: This Sunday is one of the most meaningful holidays on the calendar. It's Mother's Day. And whether your mother is living or has already passed away, you can honor her life. All it takes is your memories. This is Jim Daly with Focus on the Family. One of the most special memories of my mother harkens back to the weeks just prior to her death when I was 9 years old. I remember standing beside her bed as she lay sick with cancer. She was weak, but she still managed to lift my spirits with her smile. She then pushed a few dollars into my hand and asked me to go to the nearby store to buy chrysanthemum seeds. I couldn't even spell the word. She wanted me to plant them outside her bedroom window. 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Only me. I planted those seeds, and just a few short weeks later, as they sprouted to life, my mother's life came to an end. 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To help your family thrive, go to FocusOnTheFamily.com. I'm Jim Daly.
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0: Once again, on this Friday, Mark Anthony is with some of our state legislators to talk about what's going on at the state capitol in St. Paul. Good morning, Mark.
1: Yeah, thank you, Jackson. And another Friday. Boy, the deadline fast approaching. We have three legislators waiting in the wings. Jeff Becker, Tom Murphy, then Paula Anderson. We'll hopefully get some on the Senate side, as we always do. But first of all, Jeff Becker, front and center. Happy Friday, Jeff.
2: Happy Friday. We had a phenomenal night last night on the House floor. I don't know if you saw it in the news, but we got OIG passed.
1: Yes, that was one of our top news stories. Yes, thank you. Yeah.
2: And then, just as important, but because OIG is super, we got HR1 conformity, which is working requirements that people have to work to get medical assistance. Those are able bodies from 21 to 64, our second top priority. So last night, we had a phenomenal win for the taxpayers, for Minnesotans, with both of the bills, especially under this administration, what we saw with going crazy with fraud, with an attorney general that's not willing to do the job. That OIG is a huge win for us hardworking Minnesotans. And same thing with the HR1 with the work requirements, because it is good to have good work ethics to contribute to our society as a whole. And that's what we value. That's what us Republicans value. And so those 1-2 wins last night, we just hit it out. We had two grand slams, long time there, but two grand slams, and we're in a good position right now.
1: So, Jeff, I know there were five people who didn't vote for the OIG. Any insight into what reasons they might not have? Because, again, really overwhelmingly on both sides of the aisle, but five holdouts. Anything you want to add to that?
2: No, first of all, I think obviously it's a big mistake on them, because basically it's saying, hey, we don't want a separate office to get to this fraud that's been just crazy here. Outside of that, I have been so focused on HR1 conformity, those work requirements for able-bodied adults. With that on the House floor, it took us a lot of work to get the 69 votes for that bill. We just barely got through in the touchdown. It's one of those things that to get that score, we just inched into it and so forth. So I don't know. I haven't talked to those individuals. Yeah. I think it was a mistake. That's the best thing that I can share.
1: All right. Well, do you want to talk a little bit about that other bill you were working, hard on?
2: Yeah. Yeah, it's the health bill. The health bill, what it does is it conforms to the one big, beautiful bill that was signed into law on July 4th by President Trump. And it was President Trump's top health policy. Of course, the other side did not like the bill. We only had five Democrats who supported the health bill, which 90% of it was HR1 conformity. It was really a strong work ethic bill, strong values bill towards work and so forth. And what that does is people only have to work 80 hours a month or volunteer or participate in a nonprofit or get education. So it's very wide, and it's a good policy. It also saves the state the first year $2 million, the second year $100 million. What's going to be happening now is we're going to go into conference committee real quick with the Senate, because we land this airplane next Tuesday.
1: Yeah.
2: I mean, next Sunday is our last official day, so a week from here, a week after Mother's Day.
1: Wow.
2: Their bill is almost 500 pages, spends $750 million. I think you make that in a week as a radio announcer.
1: Yeah, right.
2: Yeah, close to it. You do it in a couple hours. You've been there around, so you get that in a couple of hours. But where the House is 68 pages, and we save $100 million the second year. So we got a lot of work. It's a good bill. It is a bill that Minnesotans, that we passed off the House floor, it helps the taxpayers. It gets people back. It helps everybody. It's good to work. Even as a radio announcer, I think it's good to work there. Don't you
1: think, Mark? I would agree with that. Or an EMS guy.
2: There you go. There you go.
1: All right. Jeff, always fun, and you have a great weekend, all right? Thanks for the update, and hope you and your family have a great weekend.
2: And I want to wish a great Mother's Day to all the mothers and grandmothers out there, and you are the backbone of our families, their mothers, so thank you so much.
1: Yeah, well said. All right, thanks, Jeff. And we are going to bring in Tom Murphy now joining us. Back in the district, I'm sure, District 9B in Underwood. Are you, Tom?
3: Yes. How are you doing today?
1: I'm doing well, yeah. And, yeah, big weekend, as Representative Backer said, all the Mother's Day. I'm sure you agree with that. Your mom, yes. No doubt, and your wife, too.
3: Yep,
1: backbones of the family.
3: Yes, happy Mother's Day to everyone. But, yeah, definitely be thinking about the mothers in my life, for sure.
1: So, So what do you think, the biggest win this week, the OIG?
3: Biggest win of the year. Biggest win because, you know, everyone kind of talked about how 67 members, you know, couldn't control some of the way things happen in the House and in government, but we certainly can. This OIG bill takes away a lot of the fraud ability for the governor and commissioners. We take that away from them, and that's going to help out a bunch. This was our number one priority, and rightly so. This is really to try to get at fraud. This is the only way that we can make it work. So this is a great big win for Republicans. Democrats, even though they voted with us at the end, you know, they had an amendment that basically wanted to undo it, undo the enforcement of it. And so this was really led by House Republicans, and it's really a big win for Minnesotans.
1: You know, watching the cable news segments, Minnesota is in the national news, it seems like, every day, talking about the fraud that's going on in this state, certainly California right up there, too. But we've kind of become the laughingstock of the nation.
3: I agree. You know, and part of the biggest part of our problem is that when we have leadership that looked the other way, and we have leadership that really was, you know, they were part of this story, unfortunately, by their lack of doing the right thing. And I won't say that they missed it. They just didn't do the right thing, and it was a lot of self-serving that happened. So our commissioners in committee, they go on and on, even 6 months ago, where this isn't that big of a problem. You know, basically, they could never find the information that we were looking for. They were just really just turning their head the other way when it came to fraud, and that's the problem. It started at the top of our government in Minnesota, and that's where we had all these problems come from. This is going to correct it. This is going to make it an independent person. You have to be selected. It takes 2/3 of the Senate to confirm these people. There's House members and senators, elected people that are part of the process of selecting these folks. And so it's a really big deal for Minnesotans in terms of fraud.
1: Yeah, it sounds like it's got some teeth, even some future law enforcement authority, too.
3: Yes, they definitely will have the ability to take that information and independently get the information that they need and then get it to the proper authorities to make the rest of it happen. But that wasn't what was happening before. And so that's where it's such a key advance in terms of what we're doing.
1: All right, Tom, we'll leave it there. Have a great weekend and take care. We'll talk soon.
3: Very good. Happy Mother's Day to everyone. Thank you.
1: Yeah, I appreciate it, Tom. Tom Murphy from Underwood. And from Starbuck, we have Representative Paul Anderson, District 12A. Hi there, Paul.
4: Good morning, Mark. How you doing?
1: I'm doing well. Yeah, thanks from your office. Of course, I got the news release, and that was a big part of my news broadcast, your press release, saying that you said Republicans scored a major victory. Yeah, that kind of sums it up, what you said.
4: Well, it certainly does. As the others have mentioned this morning, Tom and Jeff, really a good night for Minnesota, a good night for the Republican Party as well. And Mark, if I could take just a second to say congratulations and a shout out to Representative Backer. Jeff is a co-chair of our health committee, and he put in a lot of time a lot of work to get that bill done, and to get enough Democratic votes to pass the bill, it just speaks very well of his ability to work across the aisle. And so thank you, Jeff, for getting that done. And yeah, now, as you said, it goes to conference committee, but we have the work requirements in place, and just a good win for Minnesota last evening.
1: Yeah, I'm even seeing Amy Klobuchar, of course, U.S. Senator, but running for governor. She's really trying to distance herself. I heard, read earlier this week from Governor Tim Walz, kind of really pointing fingers. And I know the governor, I don't think he didn't really enjoy hearing those words and said everyone, you know, can point it out. I don't know what they would have done. That's what the governor said. But everyone's kind of distancing themselves, it seems like, from the governor right now.
4: Yeah, that's the case. And when this has gone on for so long, years and years of really looking the other way, and now finally to get a strong bill, a strong position lined up, this OIG, and it'll be about a year that the BCA can take care of the law enforcement. But after that, it's going to be the OIG will have enforcement powers, be able to subpoena people, call witnesses, and such. So what this job is going to mean business, and it sends a message that fraud is not welcome here in Minnesota anymore.
1: All right. Well, that's good. Anything else before we let you go?
4: Well, I'm getting out in the field again. looks like a lot of planters going. And, you know, it's getting a little bit dry. It's been cold and windy. So dry on top again. And we just need some warmer weather. So, Mark, can you please send us some to get these seeds germinated and get up and growing and give us a good growing season?
1: Yeah, I looked up the 6 to 10 and the 8 to 14 day outlook. You, as a farmer, I know you're always looking ahead, but you've got a big job down in St. Paul. Maybe you didn't see, but I know the long range outlook is calling for above average temps during that period. So good news there.
4: Yeah, that's good news. And then we'll need some moisture after that as well, too. But a lot of activity going on, and a good day to get things going again.
1: All right. Always appreciate the update. Happy Mother's Day to Faith and all the other moms out there. So thanks, Paul.
4: Very good, Mark. And I also say happy Mother's Day to everybody out there, and just enjoy the day with family.
1: All right. Good work. Yeah, thank you. State Representative Paul Anderson from Starbuck. We will take a break briefly, and we'll be back on the Senate side. We'll talk with State Senator Jordan Rasmussen from Fergus Falls right after this.
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1: And we are back, our Friday legislative update, and we've got with us State Senator Jordan Rasmussen in first. Hi there, Jordan. How goes it?
8: Well, Mark, it's never boring this time of year in St. Paul, and we had another kind of crazy event happen this week where Governor Walz did a leadership reshuffle at the Department of Human Services. I've been calling for a Senate confirmation hearing on Sheree Gandhi, his appointment to be the commissioner of the Department of Human Services. And the Senate actually has the power to fire commissioners if they're unable to get a majority vote on the Senate floor. And just with the complete lack of accountability we've seen at the department, I was pushing for that confirmation hearing and for that vote in the Senate. The day before, the Senate Democrats had the hearing scheduled for Commissioner Gandhi's confirmation. Governor Walz announces that he was demoting Gandhi to become the deputy commissioner, and then he was going to appoint the deputy commissioner to become the commissioner. But then he announced that the new commissioner, the former deputy commissioner, was going to be on leave, and so now Sheree Gandhi, who is now the deputy commissioner but was the commissioner, is going to be acting as the commissioner. And if that's confusing, it's because it is. Basically, what Walz did was do a legal maneuver to avoid a confirmation vote in the Senate. And it just goes to show how Democrats in St. Paul have been completely unwilling to hold the Walz administration accountable for the failures on fraud.
1: Yeah, boy, trying to follow along with that, I was able to. You painted a good picture, but it sounds just kind of fraudulently shuffling the deck in your favor.
8: That's right. And just continuing to avoid accountability on losing billions of dollars of hard-earned tax money. And so we're going to continue to push for this. We offered an amendment on the Senate floor that would reduce the pay for commissioners that are not confirmed by the Senate. And we'll continue to push for that idea because we think what we've seen from Senate Democrats and the Walz administration is that they have avoided accountability at every turn. And Minnesotans are demanding action and accountability.
1: So for those of us not down in St. Paul, I mean, is it organized chaos now or what is it like?
8: I would say we are in the hurry up and wait phase of the legislative session where legislative leaders are meeting on a regular basis to try to iron out the big topics and the big sticking points for session. And so, there are meetings happening right now in the governor's office where people are talking through some of those key issues. And but we are in the final days. We have to be done with our work by May 18th. And so everyone is working towards that deadline. And a big priority for me is pushing a program integrity package to make sure that we're cracking down on fraud and holding people accountable.
1: Anything else before we let you go?
8: The only thing I'd add, Mark, is the Senate Democrats brought a very partisan, controversial gun control bill to the Senate floor on Monday. I and all of my Senate Republican colleagues voted against that bill. We had an amendment that would have focused funding on safe school aid and also on mental health grants for crisis units and also for schools. And unfortunately, Democrats just went ahead with their partisan gun control agenda that is not going to become law this year. So just wanted to update folks on that issue. The Senate Democrats did pass their gun control bill. However, I don't believe that will pass the House.
1: All right. Well, enjoy your weekend. Thanks, Jordan, as always, for the update.
8: Thank you, Mark.
1: All right. Again, State Senator Jordan Rasmussen on a District 9, Fergus Falls. Tori Westrum right here in our own backyard, District 12 in Alexandria. Hi, Tori.
9: Hey, good morning, Mark.
1: Yeah, boy, as Jordan Rasmussen, State Senator, said, kind of hurry up and wait. Is that kind of the way you felt too this week, or has it been busy?
9: Well, it has been busy, but it's busy on a lot of stuff that's extreme Democrat policies, no willingness to work together, and as Senator Rasmussen pointed out, just a complete refusal by the Democrats, and we prove it and show it and demonstrate it and see it over and over every week. The Timothy two-step that Jordan described with the commissioner stepping down and then being reassigned the commissioner duties, even though she's now a deputy, so they can avoid scrutiny of the Senate. I mean, you just cannot make this stuff up. This is the Democrats ducking fraud and ducking holding the Walz administration responsible. This fraud, they do not take serious. I have talked about that on the Senate floor multiple times. The best we can do is just share this with constituents of what the Democrats are doing, what lengths they will go to. It's like they will go to the same lengths that the Somali daycares and others that have frauded the government have done it to deceive and ignore what needs to be revealed, which is how have they committed all this fraud? And we see it with this bob and weave that happened this week with the commissioner the day before, the night before the Senate was going to bring her up for confirmation, which Republicans have been pushing all session for the Democrats to do. They're waiting till the last minute. And of course, Governor Walz now knows the session adjourns on May 18th. And once the legislature's out, the Senate cannot bring up a confirmation unless he would call a special session, which he would not do. So this is going to be a significant issue with the voters to talk about this fall, and voters are going to be able to demand responsible governing and hold Democrats responsible for this unwillingness to dig into solving the fraud and getting our arms around it and holding people responsible. The Walz administration still has not fired anybody responsible or participating in this fraud. The only people they've persecuted or caused hardship for is the people that have been whistleblowers. And they're the people that we should be praising rather than having them suffer wraths and job changes and other types of retribution that the Walz and his management teams have done, which we've heard stories over and over about. So a lot going on, week and a half left. And this week, though, one thing, another just on a little different note, kind of interesting, intriguing legislation that we're looking to advance, but deals with autonomous vehicles. I got to take my first ride in a self-driving car this week around the Capitol and around the streets of St. Paul. That is legislation we're trying to move forward. After 15 years of testing in other states, Minnesota has some testing going on, but it's time to update the statutes and allow more of this to go on for the public and in limited circumstances so people can become more and more comfortable with it and make sure the technology is safe, which all indications are from the prior 15 years that they've done a very good job of bringing safety first. And it was a it was a smooth ride, an enjoyable ride that I got to take. So that was kind of a fun event Wednesday morning that was going on at the Capitol.
1: Yeah, I did see that video, and you look like you're having a good time. So yeah, always appreciate the stuff your office shares with us, and we can get the word out
9: in one piece. So that was
1: that's a good thing.
9: Ride so. Yeah, it was a very, very fun to be a part of, and great to see that type of technology. It boggles some of our minds, but it's real.
1: All right. Well, happy Mother's Day to your wife, Anna, and your mom, too. So I hope you have a great weekend. Maybe see you Sunday morning.
9: That sounds good. And happy Mother's Day to all the mothers out there. That's a good reminder. Thanks.
1: All right.
9: Thanks, Mark.
1: Yeah, thanks, Tori. Tori Westrum right here in Alexandria, District 12. That's our Friday legislative update.
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10: U.S. said it thwarted attacks on three Navy ships and struck Iranian military facilities in the Strait of Hormuz. Even as both sides continue to flex their muscles, Secretary of State Marco Rubio remains optimistic about Iran accepting the latest U.S. proposal for an end to the war.
11: We're expecting a response from them today at some point. We have not not received that yet, as you know, in the last hour, but perhaps that will come. Their system is still highly fractured and a bit dysfunctional as well, so that may be serving as an impediment.
10: Sources say the U.S. is not seeing imminent military action in Cuba anytime soon. Here's correspondent Ben Thomas.
12: We'll be doing something with Cuba very soon.
13: President Trump has been threatening Cuba is next for some time, suggesting U.S. warships deployed in the Middle East could return by way of the island. But U.S. officials involved in preliminary discussions with Havana tell AP the administration isn't looking to take military action anytime soon. The president saying last month,
12: I would think a deal would be made very easily with Cuba.
13: Still, those officials also say they are not optimistic the communist government will accept the U.S. offer, even though it includes tens of millions of dollars in humanitarian aid. Ben Thomas, Washington.
10: More of these stories at townhall.com.
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15: America's employers grew their payrolls by a surprisingly robust 115,000 jobs last month. There were fears the Iran war would freeze hiring, but it was much better than the 65,000 jobs economists had expected. The unemployment rate held steady at 4.3%. Oil traded modestly higher in today's early going. Brent crude gained 69 cents to $100.62 per barrel. Benchmark U.S. crude inched up 20 cents to $95.01 per barrel. Monster Beverage rose close to 8%. The energy drink maker reporting sales and profit both soared more than 25% over the same period last year. Golf equipment maker Callaway climbed 8.3% after beating Wall Street sales and profit targets. Callaway raised its full-year sales and profit guidance. For the Wall Street Business Report, I'm Rich Thomason.
10: 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Investigators scheduled a news conference for today to release the latest information into Kristen Smart's disappearance.
16: The San Luis Obispo County Sheriff's Office in California served a warrant this week on the home of Susan Flores, but has not said what prompted the search. Her son, Paul Flores, was convicted in 2022 of killing Smart, whose body was never found. Scientists took soil samples from outside the house and from a neighbor's yard this week. Smart went missing from California Polytechnic State University in May 1996 after returning from an off-campus party. She was declared legally dead in 2002. I'm Mike Hempen.
10: Health authorities across 4 continents this week tracking down and monitoring passengers who disembarked a hantavirus-stricken cruise ship before its deadly outbreak was detected, trying to trace others down who may have come into contact with them. More of these stories at townhall.com.
17: Decades of economic decline.
18: Minnesota has lost $500 million of adjusted gross income.
17: Student test scores falling.
19: More than 70% of Minnesota students are not meeting science standards.
17: $1 billion of fraud.
20: The scope of fraudulent use of taxpayers' money will exceed $1 billion.
17: This isn't sustainable, and will Klobuchar do anything differently? I mean, I'm afraid Klobuchar is just more the same. Klobuchar has done things the same for 3 decades.
21: But it's not working.
17: $1 billion of fraud. Student scores falling, jobs vanishing. I don't know if Minnesota survives another 4 years of Klobuchar and failures. America's PAC is responsible for the content of this advertising, paid for by America's PAC and not authorized by any other candidate or committee. America's PAC 527.com.
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24: This is Weatherology. I'm meteorologist Michael Caro with a look at your Alexandria Lakes area forecast. We'll see a blend of clouds and sunshine for this afternoon with highs into the upper 60s. Breezy northwest winds kicking up to 10 to 20. A chance for some showers late tonight, a low of 41. Gradually clearing skies Saturday, mid-50s. And that's your latest forecast. For KXRA, I'm meteorologist Michael Caro.
0: Looks a little hazy right now, kind of, doesn't it? But still some sun, and we're at 61 degrees with wind 5 to 10 miles an hour. Humidity at 22%, barometers at 29.71. That's come up a bit, and our sunset will be at 8:38. It's 8 minutes after 11 o'clock. Stay tuned for Kim Komando's Consumer Tech Update.
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0: 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People Radio, OKXRA. 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
6: Coming up in this newscast, another honor flight with over 20 people from Douglas County are leaving for the nation's capital this weekend for a trip of a lifetime. And it's Take a Mom Fishing Weekend this weekend as they go hand in hand with a fishing opener and Mother's Day this weekend. And Minnesota Vikings great Joe Sensor has reportedly died at age 69. We'll have more on those stories, but first, authorities have identified the names of two people from Belgrade that were killed in a crash in Kandiyohi County on Wednesday. The State Patrol says a Ford Escape was traveling northbound along County Road 2, while a semi was traveling westbound on Highway 55 when one of the vehicles failed to yield to the other. The driver of the Ford, Dwayne Leeser, 88, of Belgrade, along with his passenger, Rosella Leeser, 85, of Belgrade, were both killed in that crash. The driver of the semi was not injured. And Joe Sensor, former Minnesota Vikings tight end and a Twin Cities restaurant and bar owner, has died at age 69. His wife, Amy, said the cause of death was complications from a recent stroke, his third in the past 10 years. Sensor played four seasons in the NFL, all of them with the Minnesota Vikings, before retiring at the age of just 28. One of the more likable players in Minnesota Vikings history. He stuck around and opened a popular chain of sports bars called Joe Sensor's. And the Douglas County Sheriff's Office says they have received reports that many local residents are being sent messages claiming that they have an outstanding traffic or parking violation. They say these messages often urge the recipient to click a link and make an immediate online payment to avoid further penalties. They say these messages are a scam. If you have any questions or would like to report a scam, you can contact the Douglas County Sheriff's Office. Their number, 320-762-8151. And the Veterans Honor Flight of North Dakota and Minnesota is off on another honor flight this weekend and bringing them with them a group of veterans from our area. Kevin Mahoney of Alexandria, who helps to organize and raise funds for these area vets, says over 20 veterans from Douglas County will be off on a trip of a lifetime to Washington, D.C. to thank them for their service. He says it takes a lot of money to take each and every veteran on these flights.
7: And those costs, like everything else, are going up. And, oh boy, it gets more expensive. But it costs $2,000 to send one vet to Washington, D.C. and put them up in the hotels, feed them, get them on these beautiful buses and tour around, oh, gee, I don't know, 10, 12 different monuments and events out in Washington, D.C. So, yes, we have to raise money. And we've been able to raise about $6,000 to $8,000 each time that we put on one of these hanging flower basket fundraisers.
6: By the way, Kevin says next weekend they'll be doing one of those fundraisers next Friday, May 15th, and Saturday, May 16th. Lake Country Meats selling hanging plants to help cover the cost of these flights.
7: We will have on May 15th and 16th from 9 to 6 o'clock on Friday and 10 to 3 on Saturday. And it's going to be at the Lake Country Meats over on Nokomis Avenue. We've been there the last 5-6 years, and it works out great. And the people are very generous here in Douglas County.
6: By the way, the Veterans Honor Flight is a 501c3 nonprofit, 100% volunteer organization that takes veterans to the nation's capital free of charge. For more details on that or to donate, go to the website Veterans Honor Flight of ndmn.org. Well, State Representative Paul Anderson from Starbucks says Republicans scored a major victory on Thursday as the House passed significant anti-fraud legislation on a vote of 127 to 5. The bill creates an Office of Inspector General that will operate independently with future law enforcement authority. Anderson says it's an important step towards providing more transparency and accountability in state government to help get a handle on fraud that has cost taxpayers $9 billion or more by some estimates. And speaking of that, after more than a year, the House has finally joined the Senate in passing the Office of Inspector General bill to create that independent watchdog to fight fraud. House DFL author Matt Norris of Blaine says,
8: when it comes to fighting fraud, there are no silver bullets. But this bill is a substantial step forward. It's a step toward preventing fraud in the first place, rather than just investigating it after the fact.
6: Meanwhile, Republican Patty Anderson of Delwood says,
9: the outside world thinks we're nuts. They think Minnesota is full of fraud and that we're crazy. And I can tell you that at some point, and hopefully it will be, you know, in the next couple of years, you're going to look back and you're going to just go, wow, those were dark, dark days.
6: And Minnesota pollution experts are warning residents to prepare for another summer of unhealthy air with recurring ozone and wildfire smoke expected to trigger multiple air quality alerts across the state. MPCA Commissioner Katrina Kessler says,
10: this year's outlook includes air quality concerns related to wildfire smoke and ozone, especially during periods of hot, sunny weather. Minnesotans can expect to see 12 to 16 days of wildfire smoke impacts and 4 to 6 days of high ozone levels this summer.
6: Now, the outlook is driven in part by weather pattern influenced by strong El Nino. And the welcome home event for Fergus Falls American Idol contestant Chris Tungseth has been tentatively rescheduled for next Saturday, May 16th. Tungseth was eliminated from American Idol on Monday night due to him falling short of the top three in the competition. American Idol will not be flying him out for the event. However, the city of Fergus Falls is coordinating with Chris's schedule in order to put on a parade downtown Fergus Falls and an outdoor concert. Officials say more details will be released in the coming days, including the parade, concert times, and logistics. You can also watch American Idol, the finale, this coming Monday night to watch Chris perform on the show one more time. And the Minnesota Wild are hard at work getting ready for Game 3 against the Colorado Avalanche as they fight for their playoff lives. The Wild fell in Game 2 by a score of 5-2 and are down 2-0 to the Avalanche in that best-of-7 series. Wild head coach John Hines on the importance of having 3 days off in between Game 2 and 3.
11: Yesterday was a day off for them. Today we had some meetings, some treat and train. A few guys skated. Tomorrow we'll have a full team practice, probably a skate Saturday morning, and then be ready to go Saturday night. So I think just in general to take the lessons out of it, get a little bit of rest and recovery mentally and physically, also have some practice time, and some meetings. I think that's always been really beneficial for our team throughout.
6: By the way, the puck will drop tomorrow night at 8:10 p.m. from St. Paul. And that's a look at your news. I'm Mark Anthony.
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0: It's time now for Smart Money with Ameriprise Financial Services in Alexandria here on this Friday. Our guest all week long has been Sam Steidel. We made it, Sam. How you doing?
1: I'm doing great. How about you?
0: Yeah, doing well, too. Thanks. You know, we've been looking at, of course, estate planning this week and various items associated with that. I know today here on this Friday, you like doing lots of times kind of real-world examples, and you have a case study for us, don't you?
1: Yeah, so case study, this is something that we've been working on here for a couple months. It's actually with existing clients, but they're getting to the point where they need a little bit of help, and so we've brought in their kids to sit in the meetings, which we do a lot of times with people as they get elderly. It's just a great way to keep the family informed and have kind of the family making decisions together. And so in this case, the clients are in their early 80s, and they live comfortably off of Social Security, and they pull off of their Ameriprise portfolio about $3,000 a month to kind of supplement that. Asset-wise, they have about $1 million total of assets, about a half $1 million in IRA money, so money that they have to pay tax on, and then about a half $1 million in what I would say non-qualified or non-IRA money, money they've already paid tax on. They own a smaller home on the chain of lakes. They don't have any debt. They each have some small long-term care policies that would cover about $2,500 a month in care costs. And like I said, our last few meetings, we've included two of their kids that live locally. And so we've really kind of got everybody involved and everybody knows what's going on. And we've started to have some really good discussions.
0: Yeah. Interesting. As you said, I mean, it's always nice to have, you know, some of those family members, some of the kids in on these. And as you said, everyone's kind of on the same page then.
1: Yeah, everybody's in the loop. And so the discussions have really turned, you know, we always review the portfolio and kind of review all the income needs and whatnot. But now the discussions have really turned over to the goals for mom and dad. And so some of the things that's very important to them is to have money for anything they need to buy or any travel that they can still do, which is gotten to be kind of limited, or they just don't feel like traveling as much as they used to. Mom and dad like to give able to give money to kids and grandkids a lot of times at Christmas. Mom and dad, you know, they're slowing down a little bit and they don't want to see all of their assets go to the nursing home. That's something very common we'll hear from clients. I don't know if they know exactly what it means when they say that, but they'll say, I don't want, you know, everything that we've worked so hard for and saved for, I don't want it to all end up at the nursing home. That's a comment that we get in this often, very often, or get in this office very often. They want their small, you know, their lake home, the kind of the family cabin, or it's now their home, but they want it to stay in the family. They want their children want to keep it as well. So they've had the conversation that after mom and dad pass away or can't stay there anymore, they want it to be the family cabin and they don't ever plan to sell it. It's going to be the place that they go to on weekends or on, you know, 4th of July or whenever they can get out there.
0: Yeah. Wow.
1: And so for these people, their income, you know, from their portfolio, the $36,000 a year about is what we're pulling. It's all coming out of their IRA money. And the reason we're doing that is because we're able to keep that money overall in the 12% federal bracket. So they're in a low tax bracket compared to their kids. We'd rather have them spend their IRA money as opposed to their after-tax money, because that's something that's better off generationally planning. It'd be a better asset for their kids to inherit. And so those are kind of the things, you know, they really only use their non-IRA money for gifting money at Christmas. And then last year they bought a car. So some larger purchases, they'll sometimes use their non-IRA money. And so that's kind of the picture in the conversation, Mark, that we had at our last meeting, and kind of went over all of these things and developed some goals and some priorities. And it's really a good conversation for us to have with them in front of everybody, so everybody knows the direction we're trying to go.
0: Yeah, what to me takeaway again, me being

0: We did a one-time gift to each of the kids for $200,000 of the non-IRA assets. So instead of doing, you know, little gifts, which they can still give some money at Christmas if they choose to, we decided to get some money out of mom and dad's name. And what we did is we took money out of their investments at Ameriprise that are non-IRA, and we simply transferred those over to the kids.
1: Okay.
0: So each of the kids now has Ameriprise accounts with $200,000 in them. We've started the five-year clock for medical assistance look-back for protecting those assets. The only downfall is you know, the kids took over some of the cost basis on those assets. So if the kids start to use them, there's maybe some tax that they'll have to pay that wouldn't have been there if the money was gifted, inherited instead of gifted. But like we go back to the goals, one of the main goals is, you know, they want their kids to get some of these assets and not at all being used for the nursing home. We also, you know, we're going to leave their IRA alone. So their current cash flow is still in great shape. We can use the IRA for any other expenses if they need more, especially if there's any medical expenses. Using the IRA is okay, because a lot of times those medical expenses will be deductions that will offset some of the taxability of the IRA withdrawals. And then lastly, the attorney that we're working with right now, we're looking at putting what's called a life estate in place for their house. And that's something that gives the parents the right to stay there as long as they want, but it begins to start transferring some of the ownership to the kids. So it starts protecting some of the house in the, you know, in a medical assistance or in a nursing home situation. And so for these people, we laid out the goals. We've made some transitions with dollars out of their name to the kid's name. And now the plan with, you know, the money that's in the kid's name, they're not going to spend that money. That money is there. It has to meet the five-year look back, but it's really there to kind of protect their inheritance. Or if something drastic comes back, you know, comes up, it could end up being used to help mom and dad still. So it's kind of, we've changed ownership, but they're not, you know, it's not going to be part of their, they're not going to go out and buy something with that money. It's to protect it. And
1: yeah.
0: So
1: wow.
0: It's, you know, this is kind of a real world deal that we sit down around the round table and come up with goals and then try to find solutions that best meet what we can do for the clients.
1: Well, that's why I think it's so important somebody, you know, has someone like you in their corner to give them some of the insight into some of these things that maybe individuals who don't have the experience might not think of. So, yeah, a great example on, again, what we've been talking about all week long with estate planning. Anything else to leave the week with, Sam?
0: If people need to get a hold of me, my number is 320-762-8141. Our main office is located right here in Alexandria at 817 Broadway. Also have offices in Morris, Elbow Lake, Parker's Prairie, and Monticello. Or they can check me out on my website and get a hold of me via email as well.
1: Yeah, helping more and more people, not only immediately in the Alexandria Lakes area, but throughout the region, to have that confident retirement. 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We'll talk down the road. Thanks, Sam. 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
0: Thank you. 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
8: For MNN Sports, I'm Kevin Faulness. Big action coming up this weekend for both the Wild and the Wolves in the second round of the playoffs. Both have game threes on the agenda. For the Timberwolves, they're knotted at a game apiece with San Antonio and are looking for a response after getting slammed in game two a couple of nights ago.
9: We've just been together so long, man. We know each other. We know what we got to do. And, you know, I told the guys after the first game, like, the natural tendency for teams that steal the first game, the away team, they get blown out game two. So we can't come out cool, and we came out cool, and what happened? We got blew out. So, I mean, my mama used to tell me a hard head make a soft ass, and that's what happened tonight. So, yeah, I mean, those guys, I took my hat to those guys. They came out, they played hard, they was the more desperate team, and they wanted it, and we'll see where it goes from here.
8: That's Anthony Edwards. Game three is tonight at 8:30 from Target Center. Tomorrow night in St. Paul, the Wild have a critical game against Colorado. Wild are down 2-0 in the series, and they'll need a big effort from their goaltender. So is John Hines ready to declare a starter?
10: No, we're just not factoring anything right now. I think it's just, you know, take it day by day. We got the day, like I said, today. We got a practice day tomorrow, and I think in all these situations, things evolve day to day. For us, this is what we're doing today. No lineup decisions. Go tomorrow. Let's have a good practice. Focus on what we're doing. And then once we get closer to the game, we'll make a decision.
8: Wild and Avalanche, 8:10 tomorrow night from St. Paul. The Twins were in Washington last night and fell 7-5 to the Nationals.
11: We had chances. We had, what, three runner at third, less than two out opportunities that we did not capitalize on. We just did not play a good baseball game today.
8: Twins manager Derek Shelton. The Twins are in Cleveland this weekend starting tonight. And the Vikings signed receiver Juwan Jennings to a one-year deal worth up to $13 million to be their third option behind Jefferson and Addison. Last night in St. Paul, the Frost fell to Montreal 2-1, now must win tonight in Game 4 to force a Game 5. Puck drops at 7 o'clock from Grand Casino Arena. Kevin Faulness, MNN Sports.
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15: It's the Minnesota Sports Prep Update for Friday, May 8th. I'm Ryan Phelps. We have two state events going on this weekend. Tomorrow at Wayzata High School, the State Visual Arts Festival. And today at Bolero in Brooklyn Park, it's State Adapted Bowling. The tournament begins this morning with singles at 9 a.m. Doubles play gets underway at 12:15 this afternoon, and then the team rounds are set for 2:45 p.m. No tickets are required to attend this event. All three award ceremonies will take place immediately following each event throughout the day today. Those are streamed on NSPN.tv. There are three categories, starting with ASD. All four Simley bowlers from last year's championship team return. Junior Ray Sporer, sophomores Mari Burgraff and Tristan Moy, along with eighth grader Theo Scar. Hayfield junior Glenn Heil is back after capturing last year's boys' singles gold. St. Michael Albertville junior Matthew Sentko was part of last year's winning doubles tandem. He's back. And then Zimmerman senior Lydia Ryman was a runner-up in both girls' singles and doubles last year, partnering with sophomore Daniel Anderson in the latter. In the CI division, three of the four bowlers from Winona's championship team are back, including junior Jason Koisadowski-Jaskola, sophomore Rebecca Schneider, and ninth grader Malachi Kelly. Anoka Hennepin senior Furlish Ann Constantino is a three-time gold medalist, winning a pair in 2024 in girls' singles and doubles, and another doubles title in 2022. She teamed with Joel Womberg, a junior who also qualified this year, 2 years ago. And in the PI division, North St. Paul has won four of the last seven team titles and three consecutive doubles golds. This year's roster includes 2025 doubles champions Omololo Akindele and Addison Cuffey, both seniors, and junior Rosary Vallis, a 2024 two-time gold medalist in both girls' singles and doubles. Winona 8th grader Easton Gunmanson is the reigning boys' singles runner-up, and he helped the Windhawks capture the team title. He is bowling in singles and doubles on Friday, alongside senior Alex Winsley-Doust, a member of the 2025 championship team. And St. Paul Humboldt senior Mackenzie Green returns after a girls' singles runner-up finish 1 year ago. Again, the action is today at Bowlero in Brooklyn Park. It's state-adapted bowling. No tickets are required to attend the event, and the streaming for the award ceremony is all free of charge on NSPN.tv.
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17: This is Weatherology. I'm meteorologist Michael Caro with a look at your Alexandria Lakes area forecast. We'll see a blend of clouds and sunshine for this afternoon with highs into the upper 60s. Breezy northwest winds kicking up to 10 to 20. A chance for some showers late tonight, a low of 41. Gradually clearing skies Saturday, mid-50s. And that's your latest forecast. For KXRA, I'm meteorologist Michael Caro.
2: All right, Michael, and it's kind of a hazy sun right now, but still there's some sun and 63 with a west wind at 9 miles an hour. Here is your World Travel Minute, and stick around for the boys' chat, too.
18: With today's RM World Travel Minute, I'm Mary Carey. Thanks for tuning in. My airport nightmare is missing my flight, so I do everything I can to get there well before boarding. I take the recommendation of 2 hours before domestic and 3 hours before international flights seriously. But life happens, and sometimes something comes up. Maybe it's extreme traffic or something else. So here's a handy tip I want to clue you all in on. It's called the flat tire rule. If you miss your flight or you think you're going to miss your flight because of unforeseen circumstances, let's say car trouble, call the airline before you get to the airport or go to the gate as soon as you get there and ask if they have a flat tire rule. This type of policy is more of an unwritten understanding than an official rule, and it can differ by airline, but carriers can be more forgiving for a passenger who's encountered a mishap than they would be for a passenger who arrived late out of negligence. If you're lucky, they'll book you on the next available flight without the hefty fees. It's discretionary, it's up to the airline, but it certainly doesn't hurt to ask. If you don't ask, you don't get. You can find more travel info anytime at rmworldtravel.com.
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0: We were talking amongst ourselves here that Carole King in the previous decade was writing for everybody else, and all of a sudden something happened. She started singing.
1: Right. She moved out to California, and it turned into a budding performing career.
0: Yeah.
1: Still continued to write stuff, but yeah, she's one of my very favorite female artists.
2: Mine too.
0: 14th Annual Grammy Awards, March 14th, 1972. Record of the Year, It's Too Late by Carole King. Second studio album, Tapestry, 1971, which was a mega producing album. Tony Stern wrote the lyrics and King wrote the music. The lyrics describe the painless end of a loving relationship. Music critic Dave Marsh saw the implicit feminism because the woman leaves the man. Marsh also remarked on the maturity of the theme. Music critic Robert Christgau wrote that if there's a truer song about breaking up, then It's Too Late. The world, or at least AM radio, isn't ready for it. Tony Stern wrote several lyrics for King's several songs in the 60s and early 70s. Album of the Year, Tapestry, second studio album by Carole King, released February 10th, 1971. Album's lead single, It's Too Late, I Feel the Earth Move Under My Feet, spent 5 weeks at number one on the both Billboard Hot 100 and Easy Listening charts, certified platinum. It sold 14 million copies, widely regarded as one of the greatest albums of all time, ranked 25th the rock of Rolling Stone's list of 500 greatest albums of all time in 1998. The album was inducted into the Grammy Hall of Fame. Song of the Year, It's Too Late.
1: Okay.
2: No, it's not too late. You got plenty of time.
3: You can still reveal it.
0: You've got a friend.
1: Oh.
3: Yeah.
0: During January 1971, recording sessions for her album Tapestry, when James Taylor was also recording his album Mudslide Slim and The Blue Horizon, she said the song was as close to pure inspiration as I've ever experienced. The song wrote itself. It was written by something outside myself, she said, through me. According to Taylor, King told him that the song was a response to a line in his earlier song, Fire and Rain. I've seen lonely times when I could not find a friend. Mm. And so King said in 1972's interview that she didn't write it for James or anybody really and specifically in mind, but when James Taylor heard it, he liked it and wanted to record it. Taylor's version reached number one on Billboard's Hot 100, his only song to do so, and number four on the UK singles chart. Taylor's version also spent a week atop the Easy Listening charts. Billboard ranked it as the number 16 song of 1971. Best New Artist, Carly Simon. Here we go again.
4: How about that, man?
0: Yeah, wow. She won the 1972 Grammy for Best New Artist, was a pivotal moment in her career and in the music industry. Her debut album, Carly Simon, released in 1971, featured the hit single, That's the Way I've Always Heard It Should Be, introducing a new voice in songwriting. Simon's bold and honest lyrics resonated with audiences, leading her to the recognition of being a new talent. Her win in the Grammy Awards not only marked her as a rising star, but also the stage for her future success with hits like You're So Vain and Let the River Run.
2: Mm.
0: The Grammys for 1972.
2: A lot of great talent there.
1: Yeah,
2: wow.
1: Really, yeah. Yeah, and it's interesting because when Carole King had that single release, the record company was pushing what they thought was the A side, but it turned out to be the B side.
0: Yeah.
1: I Feel the Earth Move. And then some radio stations flipped the record over and thought, well, this is pretty good too. And more radio stations started playing It's Too Late.
0: Yeah.
1: So I imagine that, having an A side, B side of It's Too Late and I Feel the Earth Move.
0: Yeah, yeah. You know. Well, I think that's happened a lot. People, guys in
2: whoops,
0: the studio,
2: mistake.
0: Flipped it over. Oh, let's try this out. Wow, really?
1: Yeah.
0: So there you are.
2: Yeah, both of those are two of my favorite female songwriters and singers. I love Carly Simon. I love Carole King.
0: Yeah. Linda Ronstadt was around in that area as well. So, So.
2: What did you say?
4: I said the suits don't always know.
0: No.
2: Yeah, no, for sure.
0: They come from the money side, you know, and always does it. I got a kick out of the idea back in the 60s and 50s that the sales department ran radio stations. Big mistake. That's why you brought program directors and music directors in after. So this is what the people want to listen to.
2: Right. You know? And if you get enough listeners, you'll make the money.
0: That's it.
2: Right.
0: That's it. That's it. Yeah. Yeah. That's it.
4: Well, I think we're ready.
0: Okay. Next, Relativity on KXRA.
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7: Thank you, Mr. Leftover.
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9: Yes, indeed, Skipper. Coming through clean and clear. These folks initiate extra excited activity in the medial posterior parietal cortex and the posterior cerebellum plus 15 other regions of the brain, resulting in virtual temporal displacement.
7: They can see the future?
9: You got it. But they have extra physical organs magnifying that ability. Here, take a look.
7: Well, I'll be.
9: Yes, indeed. They've all got eyes in the back of their heads.
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10: A Tom Chorley production.
0: Now, that piano piece being played during the doctor's explanation, Ben Casey.
2: Oh?
0: 1961 to 1965.
2: Okay.
0: One of the first medical.
2: Ah.
0: So I thought, well, what can I say?
2: Wow. Now they're all over.
4: Yeah. The piano reminded me of the Get Into a Car and Drive, that song, Joe Jackson.
2: Oh, yeah, absolutely.
0: Oh, yeah. Oh, yeah.
2: Stepping Out.
0: Stepping Out.
4: Stepping Out.
0: Oh,
4: that's
0: love that.
4: Yeah.
0: Love that. Love that. Yeah. Da, da. Da, da, da, da. Yeah,
4: exactly.
0: great stuff, man. Eyes in the back of their heads.
4: Like moms means, everywhere.
0: Yes. Means to be exceptionally alert. The expression dates from the Roman times, appearing in a play circa 210 B.C., cited by Erasmus in his collection of adages. Also, many a youngster can claim that mom had eyes in the back of her head when caught with their hand literally in the cookie jar.
2: Uh-oh. Can't get away with anything.
0: No.
2: Right?
0: And next time, bonkers get stiffed.
4: Ooh,
0: hey, what's going on? Hey, what's going on here anyway?
2: Here's a little bit of Stepping Out.
4: Oh, nice.
0: Hey, all right.
2: Yeah, I can see that. Yeah. I can.
0: Love it. Yeah. Okay, well, Faye, it's time to move along, I think. Unless you've got something you want to talk about.
3: No, just happy Mother's Day.
0: Let's get out of here. So, see you later. Bye.

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1: Uncertainty continues to cloud federal farm policy, even as pieces of a long-stalled farm bill make their way into budget legislation. Syngenta's head of public affairs in the U.S., Val Docini.
4: You know, it's been a really busy year for federal farm policy, despite the fact that Congress hasn't passed a farm bill in 7 years. The one big beautiful bill, the reconciliation bill that the Congress passed and the president signed, contained a lot of farm bill policy provisions that otherwise would have been in a bill. The shutdown agreement that ended the 43-day shutdown also included an extension of the current farm bill. So Congress has done a lot, but it just hasn't passed a bill that it normally would pass in circumstances like this.
1: In addition, Docini says that they are monitoring Environmental Protection Agency regulations as well as the MAHA report.
4: EPA is our chief federal regulator, and we want to make sure that that regulatory process is as streamlined as it can be and that it depends on good, solid science. You know, for 50 years, EPA has really represented the gold standard when it comes to regulatory science and scrutiny. And we want to make sure that they stay in that position and that farmers in the United States have access to the same tools that their competitors have in Brazil and Australia and Canada and other places. So we need EPA to be a fully functioning regulatory partner. And on the MAHA issues, I think we're all in favor of supporting better health outcomes for our children and for our fellow citizens. We just want to make sure that tools aren't taken away from farmers who are really in the business of providing safe and affordable food for our fellow countrymen.
1: Syngenta's Val Docini. I'm Lori Boyer. For more ag information, log on to agriculture.com.
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6: 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Weatherology says 67. We've got the full forecast coming at 12:05 right here on KXRA.
7: Breaking news at Town Hall. I'm Bob Agnew in Washington. The Virginia Supreme Court has struck down a Democrat congressional redistricting plan that had won voter approval. The court's 4-3 decision today marked a major setback for Democrats in a nationwide redistricting battle with Republicans ahead of the midterms. That plan, approved April 21st by voters, would have helped Democrats win up to 4 additional U.S. House seats, giving them a 9-1 advantage in Virginia. The state court said that lawmakers violated procedural requirements when referring the plan to the ballot. That's also the latest ripple in the redistricting debates going on nationwide. Tennessee yesterday enacting a new U.S. House map. President Trump urging more Republican-led states to redraw their own voting districts as well, with similar efforts underway in Louisiana, Alabama, and South Carolina. The U.S. Ambassador to the United Nations, Michael Waltz, says a newly proposed U.N. Security Council resolution should find favor with all members of the Security Council.
8: We like to talk a lot about international law here at the U.N. Well, Iran's indiscriminate mining and tolling efforts in the Strait of Hormuz are textbook violations of international law.
7: Waltz says a newly proposed Security Council resolution aimed at safeguarding international routes in the Strait has received broad international support. President Trump has urged more Republican-led states to redraw their own voting districts, and that's going on in several states around the country as well. Doctors now trying to track down all those people that were on board a cruise ship where there was a hantavirus outbreak. Dutch epidemiologist Dr. Chantal Rober says most people are not at risk unless they came into direct contact with affected passengers.
9: Usually the instruction is if you develop symptoms, that they need to call either the public health institute or a doctor.
7: More on these stories at townhall.com.
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7: An online system that's used by thousands of schools and universities is back on its feet following a cyber attack.
11: Canvas is used to manage grades, course notes, assignments, lecture videos, and more. Its outage created chaos as students tried to study for finals. A hacking group called Shiny Hunters claimed responsibility for the breach, according to a cybersecurity threat analyst. The cyber watchdog says the hacking group posted online that nearly 9,000 schools worldwide were affected, with billions of private messages and other records accessed. Rich Thomason reporting.
7: In California, it's a free-for-all. Free diapers for all, that is. California about to provide infants with hundreds of free diapers before they leave the hospital after being born. Officials say the goal is to ease the financial burden on families welcoming newborns in the notoriously costly state. The state will provide 400 diapers to each child. You'll find breaking news and analysis at townhall.com. You would recognize his voice, David Attenborough. The excited but hushed voice of nature programs has turned 100.
12: A birthday message video to David Attenborough is being displayed in central London's Piccadilly Circus as the world's most famous wildlife presenter celebrates his 100th birthday. Later, the BBC hosts a party for Attenborough at the Royal Albert Hall, and cinemas throughout the day are showing his nature films. Through BBC programmes such as Life on Earth, The Private Life of Plants and The Blue Planet, Attenborough has illuminated the beauty, ferocity and sometimes downright weirdness of nature in a hushed, melodic voice that conveys his own awe at what he's witnessing. I'm Charles de Ledesma.
7: America's employers delivered a surprising 115,000 new jobs last month, and that was better than the 65,000 most economists were predicting. More of these stories at townhall.com.
6: And at 12:05, Jackson here for the noon news hour on this Friday. And on the phone, I have Paul Trombley, weatherology meteorologist. How are you today, Paul?
13: Pretty well. How about yourself there?
6: Also good. And weather, kind of like life, is looking a little up and down here over basically the whole spring, hasn't it?
13: It certainly has been. Yeah, definitely one of the colder weeks this past week here. But finishing off on a nice mild note out there this afternoon with these highs about 67, partly cloudy to mostly sunny as the day progresses, still with northwest to west winds 10 to 20. We head back to 42 tonight, some increasing clouds and some shower chances late evening overnight with winds out of the northwest 10 to 15. Shower chance early morning Saturday, then turning partly to mostly sunny and cooler with a high of about 56. Northwest winds picking up to about 12 to 25. 34 Saturday night, clear skies, northwest winds diminish. And quiet and cool Sunday, mainly sunny, 53. Northwest winds 10 to 20. 32 Sunday night, 63 Monday, partly sunny. We do get another system coming our way Monday night, bringing up some shower chances to the area, 43 on Monday night, shower chance into Tuesday, clouds, partial sun, highs around 60, and then 40 on Tuesday night. Up towards 70 Wednesday and Thursday, maybe some more showers or a few thunder showers arriving Thursday. I'm meteorologist Paul Trombley.
6: 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Have yourself a good weekend.
13: Thank you. You too.
6: All right. And at 12:06, it is 64 degrees, partly cloudy, west wind at 10, humidity down to 18%. The barometer steady right now, 29.7, and sunset is at 8:38. We're at 7 minutes after 12 noon. Mark Anthony's local and regional news coming up in a few seconds.
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16: Coming up in this newscast, another honor flight with over 20 people from Douglas County are leaving for the nation's capital this weekend for a trip of a lifetime. And it's Take a Mom Fishing Weekend this weekend as they go hand in hand with a fishing opener and Mother's Day this weekend. And Minnesota Vikings great Joe Sensor has reportedly died at age 69. We'll have more on those stories, but first, authorities have identified the names of two people from Belgrade that were killed in a crash in Kandiyohi County on Wednesday. The state patrol says a Ford Escape was traveling northbound along County Road 2, while a semi was traveling westbound on Highway 55 when one of the vehicles failed to yield to the other. The driver of the Ford, Dwayne Leeser, 88, of Belgrade, along with his passenger, Rosella Leeser, 85, of Belgrade, were both killed in that crash. The driver of the semi was not injured. And Joe Sensor, former Minnesota Vikings tight end and a Twin Cities restaurant and bar owner, has died at age 69. His wife, Amy, said the cause of death was complications from a recent stroke, his third in the past 10 years. Sensor played 4 seasons in the NFL, all of them with the Minnesota Vikings, before retiring at the age of just 28. One of the more likable players in Minnesota Vikings history. He stuck around and opened a popular chain of sports bars called Joe Sensor's. And the Douglas County Sheriff's Office says they have received reports that many local residents are being sent messages claiming that they have an outstanding traffic or parking violation. They say these messages often urge the recipient to click a link and make an immediate online payment to avoid further penalties. They say these messages are a scam. If you have any questions or would like to report a scam, you can contact the Douglas County Sheriff's Office. Their number, 320-762-8151. And the Veterans Honor Flight of North Dakota and Minnesota is off on another honor flight this weekend and bringing them with them a group of veterans from our area. Kevin Mahoney of Alexandria, who helps to organize and raise funds for these area vets, says over 20 veterans from Douglas County will be off on a trip of a lifetime to Washington, D.C. to thank them for their service. He says it takes a lot of money to take each and every veteran on these flights.
17: And those costs, like everything else, are going up. And, oh boy, it gets more expensive. But it costs $2,000 to send one vet to Washington, D.C. and put them up in the hotels, feed them, get them on these beautiful buses and tour around, oh, gee, well, I don't know, 10, 12 different monuments and events out in Washington, D.C. So, yes, we have to raise money. And we've been able to raise about $6,000 to $8,000 each time that we put on one of these hanging flower basket fundraisers.
16: By the way, Kevin says next weekend they'll be doing one of those fundraisers next Friday, May 15th, and Saturday, May 16th. Lake Country Meats selling hanging plants to help cover the cost of these flights.
17: We will have on May 15th and 16th from 9 to 6 o'clock on Friday and 10 to 3 on Saturday. And it's going to be at the Lake Country Meats over on Nokomis Avenue. We've been there the last 5-6 years, and it works out great. And the people are very generous here in Douglas County.
16: By the way, the Veterans Honor Flight is a 501c3 nonprofit, 100% volunteer organization that takes veterans to the nation's capital free of charge. For more details on that or to donate, go to the website Veterans Honor Flight of ndmn.org. Well, State Representative Paul Anderson from Starbucks says Republicans scored a major victory on Thursday as the House passed significant anti-fraud legislation on a vote of 127 to 5. The bill creates an Office of Inspector General that will operate independently with future law enforcement authority. Anderson says it's an important step towards providing more transparency and accountability in state government to help get a handle on fraud that has cost taxpayers $9 billion or more by some estimates. And speaking of that, after more than a year, the House has finally joined the Senate in passing the Office of Inspector General bill to create that independent watchdog to fight fraud. House DFL author Matt Norris of Blaine says,
18: when it comes to fighting fraud, there are no silver bullets. But this bill is a substantial step forward. It's a step toward preventing fraud in the first place, rather than just investigating it after the fact.
16: Meanwhile, Republican Patty Anderson of Delwood says,
19: the outside world thinks we're nuts. They think Minnesota is full of fraud and that we're crazy. And I can tell you that at some point, and hopefully it will be, you know, in the next couple of years, you're going to look back and you're going to just go, wow, those were dark, dark days.
16: And Minnesota pollution experts are warning residents to prepare for another summer of unhealthy air with recurring ozone and wildfire smoke expected to trigger multiple air quality alerts across the state. MPCA Commissioner Katrina Kessler says,
20: this year's outlook includes air quality concerns related to wildfire smoke and ozone, especially during periods of hot, sunny weather. Minnesotans can expect to see 12 to 16 days of wildfire smoke impacts and 4 to 6 days of high ozone levels this summer.
16: Now, the outlook is driven in part by weather pattern influenced by strong El Nino. And the welcome home event for Fergus Falls American Idol contestant Chris Tungseth has been tentatively rescheduled for next Saturday, May 16th. Tungseth was eliminated from American Idol on Monday night due to him falling short of the top three in the competition. American Idol will not be flying him out for the event. However, the city of Fergus Falls is coordinating with Chris's schedule in order to put on a parade downtown Fergus Falls and an outdoor concert. Officials say more details will be released in the coming days, including the parade, concert times, and logistics. You can also watch American Idol, the finale, this coming Monday night to watch Chris perform on the show one more time. And the Minnesota Wild are hard at work getting ready for Game 3 against the Colorado Avalanche as they fight for their playoff lives. The Wild fell in Game 2 by a score of 5-2 and are down 2-0 to the Avalanche in that best-of-seven series. Wild head coach John Hines on the importance of having 3 days off in between Game 2 and 3.
0: Yesterday was a day off for them. Today we had some meetings, some treat and train. A few guys skated. Tomorrow we'll have a full team practice, probably a skate Saturday morning, and then be ready to go Saturday night. So I think just in general to take the lessons out of it, get a little bit of rest and recovery mentally and physically, also have some practice time and some meetings. I think that's always been really beneficial for our team throughout.
16: By the way, the puck will drop tomorrow night at 8:10 p.m. from St. Paul. And that's a look at your news. I'm Mark Anthony.
6: Thank you, Mark. And now we've got coming up the Cardinals Sports Report with Dave McClurg. Stick around for that.
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27: 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The Minnesota State High School League's Adapted Bowling State Championship Tournament is taking place throughout the day at Bolero in Brooklyn Park. Alexandria has the large majority of its athletes competing in state adapted bowling today. The Alexandria Cardinal girls and boys golf teams are competing in pre-section meet competition today with the ladies at Greystone Golf Club near Sauk Center and the gentlemen competing at the Headwaters Golf Club in the Park Rapids area. The Alexandria Fast Pitch Softball Team will host St. Cloud today in a 5 o'clock start at the Alexandria Area High School Softball Complex. Sartell blanked Alexandria in varsity baseball yesterday 4-0, and the Cardinals have two chances to knock off Bemidji today in a doubleheader at Canute Nelson Ballpark. 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
6: Good afternoon. 12:20 is our time, and it's Jackson here checking out the KXRA community calendar at the Alexandria Encore Center for Vibrant Aging. We've got billiards till 3 o'clock this afternoon. Samba B starting up here in about 10 minutes. Have the birthday club from 1 to 3 and Cribbage B from 1 to 3. And then tomorrow, 8:30 to 12:30, the 4-hour AARP driver safety course. Whist C from 9:30 to 12:30. And that's your weekend schedule at Encore, 414 Hawthorne. Phone number is 762-2087. And it is the official, I guess, is it official or unofficial weekend to start the garage sailing season? Anyway, there is a big 4-H garage sale fundraiser happening today and tomorrow at the 4-H food stand over at the Douglas County Fairgrounds. That runs till 6 today, tomorrow from 7 to 1. And this is to support essential repairs to the 4-H food stand, which then in turn helps to fund scholarships, camps, workshop, and youth leadership programs. 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You can check that out. Evansville Art Center Gallery has works by Brandon Evansville School District middle school and high school art students. And that is available to be seen until 2 o'clock today, 10 to 2 tomorrow. Or you can stop by this evening from 4 to 7 and actually visit with the artists as you check out the exhibition. That's at 111 Main Street in Evansville. And that is a quick look at our KXRA community calendar. Also check our voiceofalexandria.com website. There's a calendar link on the main page. If you've got an event to promote, send us an email, thefolks@layton.media. 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
6: And funeral announcements on this Friday, May 8th, David Viesda, age 87, of Alexandria, died on Sunday, May 3rd. A mass of Christian burial will be held at 2:30 this afternoon at St. Mary's Catholic Church. Visitation 1 hour prior to the service. And arrangements with Anderson Funeral Home for David Viesda, age 87, of Alexandria. Shirley Patricia Reed Enstead, age 91, died on April the 1st. A memorial service will be held at 11 o'clock tomorrow at Shalom Lutheran Church with visitation 1 hour prior to the service. Arrangements with Anderson Funeral Home for Shirley Enstead, age 91. Beverly Nelson, age 91, of Alexandria, died on Sunday, April 19th. A memorial service will be held tomorrow morning at 11 o'clock at Anderson Funeral Home with visitation 1 hour prior to the service. Again, for Beverly Nelson, age 91, of Alexandria. Maggie Kronfeld, age 69, of Alexandria, died on Sunday, April 26th. Funeral service will be tomorrow afternoon at 3 o'clock at Ebenezer Lutheran Church. Visitation today from 5 to 8 at Anderson Funeral Home, and visitation 1 hour prior to the service at the church tomorrow. That's, again, is for Maggie Kronfeldt, age 69, of Alexandria. Kenneth Zeithammer Sr., age 89, of Farwell, died Thursday, April 30th. And a memorial service will be held at 11 a.m. on Monday, May 11th at Anderson Funeral Home. Visitation on Sunday, the 10th, from 4 to 7 p.m. And then visitation will continue 1 hour prior to the Monday service for Kenneth Zeithammer Sr., age 89, of Farwell. Mary Alice Christofferson Huey, age 79, died on Monday, May 4th. A memorial service will be held at 11 a.m. on Tuesday, May 12th at Ebenezer Lutheran Church. Visitation 1 hour prior to the service. And arrangements are with Anderson Funeral Home for Mary Alice Christofferson Huey, age 79. And those are your funeral announcements on this Friday, May 8th. Our time is 12:26.
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6: 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It's 12:28.
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0: And welcome to the Midday Farm Review here on the Linder Farm Network with Dan Lemke. I'm Linda Brecke. Good afternoon, Dan.
1: Good afternoon, Linda.
0: Looks like we have a fairly nice weekend, doesn't it?
1: We have a beautiful day shaping up today. We're already seeing a lot of temperatures well into the middle to upper 60s, some 70s out there already with sunshine. Actually, a few areas of sprinkles showing up this midday, but nothing of too big of a consequence there. We are looking at a pretty comfortable day again tomorrow and Sunday, a little bit cooler than what we're seeing today, but overall not too bad. There is a slight risk maybe for some frost tomorrow morning and Sunday morning rather, and Monday morning, but hopefully that won't be an issue. And then warming again for next week. It's a real possibility, Linda, by the end of next week we could see temperatures back into the 80s, which I know a lot of folks we've talked to are anxious to get a little bit of heat to get those crops up and out of the ground, and it looks like it may be coming up in our forecast.
0: And we are hearing some talk of needing some rain, and doesn't look like there's a lot of rain in the forecast, though, does it?
1: Not a lot. A few sprinkles here probably this afternoon and tonight, but those are minor probably at best. It looks like maybe our next decent shot of rain, and we'll have to see how decent that chance is, will come Monday night into Tuesday, so a possibility there. But, we are looking at, again, as you mentioned, some areas of the state could use a little bit of rain. Looks like maybe next week we'll get some warmth, and maybe that'll spur a little bit more activity along the way, too. So we'll have to wait and see, but generally things off to a pretty good start, and we'd like to keep it that way.
0: You bet. And markets, soybean futures higher, corn also on the higher side. Back with those markets in a moment.
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0: July corn, 472 and a half and up 5 cents. September up 4 and a half. December, 494 and up 4 and a half. July beans, 1207 and a half, up 15 and a quarter. August up 15 and a quarter as well. And November, 1188 and a half, up 15 cents. July soybean meal, 320.50, up 160. July soybean oil, 74.47, up 33. July Chicago wheat, 6.19 and three quarters, up 7.5. July oats, up 4. July Minneapolis wheat, 6.78 and a quarter, up 4.5. Live cattle, June, 249.35, now down 70. August, 244.62, down 127. October, down 142. May feeder cattle, 366.62, up 30. However, August, down 252. September, down 277. June lean hogs, 98.87, down 50. July, 103.52, up 57. October, up 45.
1: Class 3 milk futures, May, 1696, down 9. June, 1736, down 11. And July is at 1802, down 12. Cash cheese trade barrels at 160. That is unchanged. Blocks, 162 and one quarter, down 0.75. CHS soybean processing, the basis levels. Fairmont, May, 25 under July. Mankato, May, 35 under July. CHS corn basis, Savage, May, 47 under July. CHS Winona, the first half of May, 32 under July. The last half of May, 35 under July.
0: EDM Corn Processing Marshall, May 54 under July and June 52 under July. ADM Soybean Processing Mankato.

0: May 25 under July and June 30 under July. The Dow Industrial Average is up 16. S&P 500 up 62. The NASDAQ Composite up 394. And the U.S. Dollar Index is down 0.337.
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0: 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Bean futures a higher day today, corn oil and wheat also higher. What's giving the markets support today?
3: Well, the soybean market is the one that's showing the best strength here today, and actually right now, being up 17 cents across the board, you're going to show a higher, if you can hold here, you're going to be higher for the week, which is rather amazing after we saw a big rally up starting on Monday and a big 44-cent sell-off, and then to regain and come all the way back is pretty impressive on that market. So anywhere from 15, 16 cents lower from the high, but it's recouped. I would say most of it just kind of going by the energy complex, which had a big sharp sell-off on ideas that maybe we were close at hand of getting the war resolved with Iran. That has since looks like it's turning just a little bit more the opposite direction. So your energy complex is up, and that appears to have brought the fuel prices, or as fuel prices go up, it's also bringing and supporting the grain prices here for the end of the week.
0: Livestock futures today lower for the cattle and the feeder cattle, mixed to softer on the lean hogs. What's moving those markets today?
3: Well, in the case of the cattle, it's been a futures market that has been headed south to the downside, but it started out sharply higher, and that was based off a cash trade last night where the Packers paid up another steady to $3 higher for the week. So we're seeing $256 to $260 cash cattle being paid by the Packer. And seeing the futures should have given the futures some support. It did for the starters, but it has since sold off and now 60 cents to a buck 50 lower in here. So futures trading at a significant discount to the cash market that should keep it somewhat in check for right now on the beef. Pork, we're just kind of bouncing around, trying to find a foothold here to try to get some support. Pork cutout just doesn't go too far. Cash started out strong this week, gave it up at yesterday to the downside. We'll see how it finishes off. But here, too, it's just been a market that's kind of sitting in a sideways, a little bit lower, and can't seem to find the footing to start building, which seasonally you should start seeing higher prices. But that is yet to develop.
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0: The national hog slaughter estimate is 470,000 today. A week ago, 478,000. 1 year ago, 473,534. National negotiated carcass, barrels and gilts, 5-day rolling average 95.11. Iowa, Minnesota, 5-day rolling 95. Pork cutout plant report carcass 97.71, up 2.11. Box beef cutout values higher. Choice 389.02 up 208, and select 385.17 up 75 cents. Cattle trade out of Nebraska during the noon hour, a bid today of 402 to 405 dressed, and live a bid of 260. DTN says light to moderate trade yesterday, and that was done at mostly 402. That would be $3 higher than last week's weighted averages. We'll be right back.
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9: Temperatures are rebounding nicely this midday as we have a lot of mid-60s, even some 70s showing up already with a lot of sunshine out there. There are some clouds in the mix, too, and delivering actually a few scattered light showers over parts of west central and southwestern Minnesota. There's a weak cool front that will slide across the state tonight. That could stir up a few light rain showers tonight and early tomorrow, but it's not likely to have a lot of impact. The front will pull some temperatures down over basically a few degrees for Saturday and Sunday as we're back into the 50s and 60s for highs both of those days. Our overnight temperatures Saturday night and Sunday night will again dip into the 30s, so there is the threat of some scattered frost once again. Should see an upswing in temperatures next week, though, as highs Monday and Tuesday are back into the 60s and 70s with 70s for Wednesday. Not out of the question to see some 80s again for the latter part of next week. If you're looking for rain, the next best chance looks like it will come Monday night into Tuesday. We'll see plenty of sunshine today with highs working their way generally into the upper 60s to middle 70s. Skies partly cloudy to mostly sunny, winds from the south, but gradually sliding over to the west. And they'll get stronger, especially across western Minnesota, generally in the 10 to 20 miles per hour range. We should see some scattered showers again this afternoon and evening. Increasing clouds overnight tonight. Some scattered showers possible again. Lows mostly in the low to middle 40s. Partly cloudy, breezy with 50s and 60s for our Saturday. Could be a few showers early in the day. Winds from the north at about 10 to 15. Chilly Saturday night as lows fall back into the 30s. Frost possible overnight into Sunday. 50s and 60s again Sunday with frost possible overnight into Monday. Then warming for next week with 60s and 70s returning for Monday. Rain possible Monday night into Tuesday with near normal temperatures, but warming for the latter part of next week. That's a look at our weather here on the Linder Farm Network.
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9: 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Now, Central Farm Service and Talus Ag are working toward the construction of a green ammonia plant in Blue Earth that would convert air, water, and power into anhydrous ammonia. Proponents say the plant will produce a reliable local source of ammonia. 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
11: The bottom line, big picture, is locally produced ammonia, anhydrous ammonia fertilizer, same chemical 8200 grade anhydrous ammonia fertilizer that we're using now. That's, you know, the stuff we're using now is obviously a petroleum derivative, right? And it's produced wherever, not, you know, far, far away, and then we ship it here. And we deal with the benefits of the market and the tough fluctuations of the market. You know, we're takers of the market. This project is about the type of scale where we're going to be able to cover up to 100% of our fertilizer needs in a year for what our cooperative goes through for anhydrous ammonia volume in a year. It might not be 100%, you know, because we've got a sliding scale. Some years on the poorer weather years where Mother Nature doesn't let us, you know, apply as much, or if the economics are a little alternative, you know, we'll go through 9 or 10,000 ton. Some years we'll go through about 15 or 16,000 ton, but this system will produce between 10 and 12 or 14,000 ton a year, depending on how it ramps up and ramps down.
9: Grainer says the project is seeking renewable development funds from the state of Minnesota, which would help speed the project along.
11: We've had great support from a lot of elected officials, both in the House and the Senate, both sides of the proverbial aisle, who understand that there's no secret that right now this fertilizer pricing, this fuel pricing, energy pricing dynamic is spooky. So the timing of it really, I mean, it feels coincidental in a lot of ways that are compelling to support a project like this. But if we can gain access to the RDA funding, what it does is it speeds that timeline up that you asked about. It allows us to, well, Talus specifically, especially to secure the rest of the capital quicker, to get the project going sooner, and so we can get it cranking out fertilizer sooner, because it is the sort of thing where we've got capital constraints and this just makes it speed up.
9: Now, the plant in Blue Earth would be the first commercial green ammonia plant in Minnesota.
11: We've been visiting with Talus for the better part of 2 years now and about searching for these opportunities. And now we've got one that we've got a fantastic local host there with Blue Earth, people who are leaning into the idea of, you know, bringing something to that industrial park and getting it, utilizing that wind power and getting it producing something locally. So it was great for that to come together. We fully intend on pursuing this project long term, regardless of granting, but it really makes it much more possible sooner if we can get the RDA funding utilized for it. You know, the cool thing for us and for our patrons on really the backside of all this is if it goes well and RDA funds come through and we get moving on it, the goal would be by fall of 2027 to have broken ground on it, and by fall of 2028 to have tons being utilized. So we'd start producing tons in fall of 2027.
9: Now, CFS serves about 4,500 customers in Minnesota and northern Iowa. 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Back with more farm news right after this.
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0: Farmers have made a lot of planting progress this week in Stevens County, according to Reed Peterson with Trico Ag Service of Hancock.
13: Fast and furious. There's going to be a lot of corn done by Saturday. A lot of guys done with soybeans also by Saturday.
0: He says growers have had some concerns about the cold weather.
13: Yeah, there's been concern about all the corn we got planted, but it's... There's some sprouts on it, and it looks like it's kind of just staying where it is. But if we get this warm weather to warm up the top couple inches, I think the corn will be coming out by the end of next week. We got some wheat starting to green up already, so it looks a little promising.
0: Peterson says they've had to wait longer on some of the fertilizer needs.
13: Fertilizer-wise, things are going okay. We got some shortages on some liquid fertilizer, waiting on trains and some stuff because it's earlier spring. So otherwise, no, we're doing good.
0: Reed Peterson with Trico Ag Service, Hancock.
9: And crops are nearly completely planted in the Mountain Lake area. That's according to Brandon Fast, who says despite the cooler temperatures, the crops are certainly growing.
14: There's a few acres of beans left to be planted, but once you get through the weekend, everybody will basically be done. It'd be 2 weeks ago now on Monday that we got that 2 inches in, which put us out of the field for a week. But progress has been made. Conditions are perfect, and we could use a little bit of rain. There has been some crusting after that 2 inches on some of the corn ground, but it's nothing too thick. There's been a few guys out rotary hauling, but I don't think it's going to end up being much of a concern. But, yeah, it's been a great growing week, really, even with the cold temperatures. We have highs that are 60 degrees, and you're not accumulating a lot of GDUs, but every day you see some more cornfields that you can roll them, and the next day you can end up rolling another one. So the plants are doing what they're supposed to do. They're growing, but some heat would be very nice.
9: And Fast says some of the early planted soybean fields may have been affected by frost this week.
14: I haven't looked at any myself, as we don't have any up, but some of the neighbors that did end up getting some in real early, that you can almost roll some of those beans when you're driving by them and looking out from the tractor cab. If they're in the cotyledon stage, they're a little bit more stout, but if they end up having a couple leaves on them there, yeah, they could end up getting dinged. Now,
0: farmers held off on corn planting because of the colder weather in the Fergus Falls to Wadena area, according to Dave Upsall with Central Crop Consulting.
15: Really good. We've had so much cool weather, especially the cool evenings. You know, we tried to hold off, as long as we could on planting corn just due to the evening temperatures. We've had some mornings in the upper 20s here, just chilly and tough to keep that ground temperature up. So, you know, obviously guys aren't going to wait forever, and we didn't. We had to get some corn in the ground.
0: Dave Upsall with Central Crop Consulting.
9: And University of Minnesota soybean agronomist Seth Nave has been in South Central Minnesota this week. He thinks farmers, for the most part, have been able to dodge a bullet with the early planted soybeans and frost.
16: Theoretically, I think we should have had the largest problem, but for the most part, I think the crop was just kind of peaking out. I think some of the corn was actually up a little bit more than the soybeans around that I've seen. I just have not been able to find any of those really early soybeans that ended up coming up early enough to get frosted. Now, it's a little hard to find them because of the conditions out there. It's hard to see from the road and without knowing which fields we planted first to scour. But I think for the most part we dodged the bullet. But
0: more in a moment.
17: Hey, Minnesota. 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
0: It's time for the AFRAC update, the Agricultural Fertilizer Research and Education Council. Today, Dr. Vasu Sharma, University of Minnesota professor, talks about the research on cover crops and reduced tillage.
18: We are focusing on looking at some conservation practices like no tillage, cover cropping in corn soybean systems under irrigation, and trying to understand the water management aspects of these conservation practices. So in the past, there's a lot of research that has been done on cover cropping and their nutrient reduction or nutrient management aspect, but this study specifically focusing on how it alters water management or looking at the nitrate leaching, drainage, and soil water dynamics. So we are doing this research at two locations in Central Sand region. One is Sand Plain Research Farm at Becker, and other is the Westport Rochelle Research Farm in Westport. So this study is funded by AFRAC. So one part is funded by AFRAC, the other part is funded by Minnesota Corn Growers. We got some good results in 2025. Although it was a very wet year in terms of irrigation management, we did not see many significant results that we were expecting. But we are hoping for a better season this year and see how we can manage these systems efficiently. The other main aspect of the study is the different water scenarios or the irrigation management. So we are kind of mimicking some climate scenarios such as over-irrigation or over-rain, very wet conditions, dry conditions, optimum water conditions, and rain-fed conditions. So those can be altered by the variable-rich irrigation systems we have on both research sites.
0: For more information, visit mnsoilfertility.com.
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0: July corn up 4 3/4. December also up 4 3/4. July beans up 15 3/4. November up 15.5. June live cattle down 50. June lean hogs down 55. July up 45. Thanks for joining us.
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2: Breaking news at Town Hall. I'm Bob Agnew in Washington. Even as diplomatic efforts to reopen the Strait of Hormuz and end the war with Iran continue, there was more military confrontation reported on Thursday. And correspondent Ben Thomas has more.
22: The U.S. military says it intercepted Iranian attacks on three U.S. Navy ships Thursday as they transited the Strait of Hormuz. President Trump described the confrontation this way.
23: We took our three destroyers and we rammed them through some pretty big stuff today, and the destroyers weren't hurt in any way. The people weren't hurt, but they were firing at us, and we were firing back at them.
22: Central Command says U.S. forces then targeted Iranian military facilities responsible for the attack. Meanwhile, the president says the U.S. is still negotiating with Iran.
23: We're not going to give them the right to have a nuclear weapon.
22: Ben Thomas, Washington.
2: The U.S. is lifting its hold on immigration applications for doctors.
24: The Trump administration is again reviewing green card and visa applications for doctors from three dozen countries it considers high risk. That means physicians whose cases have been paused for months could soon get them renewed. But scientific researchers and other professionals from countries including Iran, Venezuela, and Afghanistan say their immigration applications still won't be reviewed. The Trump administration put a pause on applications from those countries, citing a need to improve security screening. Some immigrants have filed lawsuits trying to get immigration officials to decide their cases. I'm Mike Hempen.
2: This week's victories in GOP primaries in a number of states, bolstering House Speaker Mike Johnson's belief that this fall's election outlook remains positive for Republicans. Speaker Johnson predicts his party will defy the conventional view that the party controlling the White House often loses seats in Congress in the midterms. More from townhall.com.
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2: In California, it's a free-for-all when it comes to free diapers.
27: California will soon provide infants with hundreds of free diapers before they leave hospitals after birth. Officials say the goal is to ease the financial burden on families welcoming newborns in the notoriously costly state. The state will provide 400 diapers to each newborn through participating hospitals. The program in its first year will be limited to hospitals largely serving low-income patients, and then it will expand statewide after that. Rich Thomason reporting.
2: An online system used by thousands of schools and universities is back on its feet after a cyber attack. Canvas is used to manage grades and course notes and other scholastic-related tasks. Its outage created chaos as students tried to study for their final exams. A hacking group called Shiny Hunters claimed responsibility for the shutdown. Breaking news and analysis at townhall.com. One of women's basketball's most decorated players is adding a unique honor to her high-flying resume.
28: Basketball Hall of Famer, four-time WNBA champion, five-time Olympic gold medalist, and now state bird. Sue Bird will soon have the title of Connecticut State Bird. That's according to a bill approved this week by the Connecticut legislature and headed to Governor Ned Lamont's desk for his expected signature. She'll share the state bird title with the American Robin starting next year. The Syosset, New York native is believed beloved in the Constitution State. She led UConn to national titles in 2000 and 2002 and won four WNBA titles with the Seattle Storm before retiring in 2022. I'm Gethin Coolbaugh.
2: 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You'll find more of these stories at townhall.com. 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
5: Decades of economic decline.
6: Minnesota has lost $500 million of adjusted gross income.
5: Student test scores falling.
7: More than 70% of Minnesota students are not meeting science standards.
5: $1 billion of fraud.
8: The scope of fraudulent use of taxpayers' money will exceed $1 billion.
5: This isn't sustainable. And will Klobuchar do anything differently? I mean, I'm afraid Klobuchar is just more the same. Klobuchar has done things the same for three decades.
7: But it's not working.
5: $1 billion of fraud. Student scores falling, jobs vanishing. I don't know if Minnesota survives another 4 years of Klobuchar and failures. America's PAC is responsible for the content of this advertising, paid for by America's PAC and not authorized by any other candidate or committee. America's PAC 527.com.

0: Hey, it is Friday. It's a beautiful day. 65 degrees, a few clouds, but mostly sun and west wind at 8 miles an hour. We could have a couple more degrees by the time we're all done. Weatherology says we'll see 67-ish today. So really nice day for a Friday. And then tomorrow, well, it's going to be a little cooler. We do have some chances of rain overnight. Mid-50s tomorrow, low to mid-50s on Sunday for the opener. Let's see, low mid-60s on Monday, 64 Tuesday, up to 70 and 75 Wednesday, Thursday. All right. It's going to be nice. We've got Swap Shop on the air. Besides all that, which just adds all that icing to the cake completely. 762-8167 is the phone number to call if you have something for Swap Shop today. If you're buying or selling or trading or giving away, 762-8167. Email address is thefolks@leighton.media. Leighton spelled LEIGHTON. The folks at Leighton.media. And our street address, 1312 Broadway in Alexandria, if you want to drop something by here. Hi, thank you for calling today. You're on Swap Shop. Hello?
1: Hello, is that me?
0: Yeah, go ahead.
1: Oh, okay. Yeah, I'm calling on that bus trip again. We are going up to War Road to the shed. It's a classic car museum. It'll be June 11th. We'll be leaving Slumberland at 8 o'clock, coming back that night around 8 or 9 o'clock. We'll have lunch up there. The bus ride is $50 per person. There's 4 seats left right now. So my number to call is 320-304-2311.
0: And you want to give me the date again, if you would.
1: June 11th. It'll be on a Thursday.
0: Okay. Got it. Thank you.
1: Thank you.
0: Yeah, have a good day. Right. And that number again is 304-2311. 304-2311. Thanks for calling today. You're on Swap Shop.
2: Yes, good afternoon.
0: Hi.
2: I've got the Predator 1800 generator yet, $250 firm.
0: Okay.
2: And I've got a panfish scaler. It's a 5-gallon pail with a scaler on the inside of it. And it works real good. I quit fishing, so I'm getting rid of it. I'm asking $25 for that.
0: Okay.
2: And I got 2 fish nets, $3 a piece.
0: All right.
2: And I got one of those boat bar for a boat motor. It holds your motor out away from the boat. And I'm asking $5 for that.
0: Okay.
2: 763-3982.
0: All right. Thank you. Have a good afternoon.
2: You too. Thank you.
0: Okay. 763-3982. 763-3982 there. Good afternoon. It's Swap Shop, and you're on the air.
3: Yeah, Sam, I'm having a huge garage sale in Carlos, Minnesota on 5th Street, and there's signs to get here. I've got Harley jackets, extra large. I've got mediums. I've got hunting camel. I've got a 116 John Deere Rider that's in excellent running shape. I've got a Toro lawnmower, self-propelled, that's in great shape, bicycles, and all sorts of goodies.
0: And how long will you be having this sale?
3: Oh, till they stop coming.
0: Okay. Is that only today?
3: We may have it again tomorrow, but it's good to get out here. I got an old antique Santa Claus. We got a nice canoe, beautiful old oak dresser with
0: okay.
3: four drawers in it. Looks nice shape. Yeah, they need to come out and see me in Carlos. I got the signs up. I'm on 5th Street there.
0: Okay. All right. Sounds good. Thanks.
3: If they want to call me on any of the stuff I listed, I'm 612-759-1600.
0: All right. Got it, man. Thank you.
3: You bet. Bye.
0: Bye. On 5th Street in Carlos, it's going on right now. And if you want to call them, 612-759-1600. 612-759-1600. Hey, thank you for calling. You're on Swap Shop.
4: Good afternoon.
0: Yes.
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0: Okay.
4: Got the fresh oil change on it and filters changed on it this November. 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
0: Okay.
4: Deep cherry red in color. 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It's a Bikes of Starbuck, 320-815-5070. Thank you.
0: Yeah, thank you. Have a good one. 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It's Swap Shop on KXRA, 762-8167. Thanks for calling today. 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
5: Yeah, beautiful day out there.
0: For sure.
5: 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It's a multifamily garage sale. It's out on 1208 Moorstone Drive, Northeast, Alexandria. And we're running it till about 6, 7 o'clock tonight, and then again tomorrow from 9 to 3 to 5. And we got stuff for just about everybody out here. A lot of Christmas stuff, a lot of generator and tiller, air compressor. So, yeah, send them out here.
0: I'll do it. Thank you.
5: You bet. Thanks a lot.
0: All right. Have a good day.
5: Yep. You too, man. Bye.
0: That's at 1208 Moorstone Drive Northeast, out toward Geneva Gulf there. 1208 Moorstone Drive. It's till 6-ish today and then 9 to 5 or so tomorrow. Check that out. 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You're on the air.
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0: Okay.
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0: And where's that approximately?
6: By Lake Lobster.
0: Oh, okay. Well, all right. And how long are you going to be there for, just till you're done?
6: Yeah, about 5 o'clock, and then tomorrow as well from about 8 a.m. till noon or so.
0: Okay. All right, sounds good. Thank you.
6: Thank you.
0: Mm-hmm. Have a good day. Now, that's 1850 Pete's Point Lane Southwest. Till 5-ish today and tomorrow, 8 to noon. And you can check all that out. You're writing all these down? We've got the big 4-H garage sale fundraiser today and tomorrow at the Douglas County Fairgrounds in the 4-H food stand. This is going to help repair the food stand, and that in turn will help to fund scholarships, camps, workshops, and youth leadership programs. So they're running till 6 today, and then tomorrow from 7 to 1, you just go in through the main gate, take the first left, and then there are signs to tell you where to park. Okay, again, till 6 today, 7 to 1 tomorrow. And that's all the ones I've got written down for today or this weekend. If you've got something else, you certainly can let me know about it. 762-8167. We'll see what we got in the mail coming up after this.
7: All over this country, together we stand.
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0: 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The phone number is 762-8167. Email is thefolks@layton.media. And we're at 1312 Broadway in Alexandria. Good afternoon. It's Swap Shop. You're on the air.
15: Have a garage sale going on right now. It has tools, golf equipment, fishing equipment. It's just a lot of men's stuff. And it's 2412 Basswood Lane here in Alexandria. Thank you.
0: Yeah, thanks. And how long will you be there today?
15: So 5 o'clock today and tomorrow 8 to 5.
0: All right. Sounds good. Thank you.
15: Thank you.
0: Mm-hmm. That's 2412 Basswood Lane, 2412 Basswood, till 5 today, 8 to 5 tomorrow. Thanks for calling Swap Shop. You're on the air.
16: Yes, this is Digger.
0: Yeah.
16: Yeah, you had talked to a guy from by Lobster Lake.
0: Uh-huh.
16: And he had some kind of a handicapped scooter.
0: Yes.
16: An address about that?
0: Yep.
16: Or phone number?
0: He did not leave a phone number. The address is 1850 Pete's Point Lane, Southwest.
16: Okay. Yeah, then another thing is I have a nice workbench, wooden. And the dimensions are 20 inches deep, 61 inches wide. No, I'm sorry, 6 foot wide.
0: Okay.
16: And then the height is 35 inches. It's a nice shape. I'm asking $300 or best offer.
0: Okay.
16: Well, I can give you my phone number.
0: Right.
16: 320-815-6654.
0: All right. Sounds good. I appreciate the call.
16: Okay. God bless you. God bless
0: you
16: all
0: too.
16: The mothers.
0: Yeah. Thank you. 815-6654. It's got the workbench for sale. 815-6654. Swap shop at 762-8167. Good afternoon. 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
17: Hi. I'd just like to advertise a garage sale that we're having the rest of today and tomorrow from about 8 o'clock to 6 o'clock. It's at 1220 Ash Street, right over by the Lincoln Elementary School.
0: Okay. And that's till when today, did you say?
17: Probably till about 6 o'clock today and then all day tomorrow from maybe 7:30, 8 o'clock in the morning till about 6 in the afternoon.
0: All right. Sounds good. Thank you.
17: So, all right. Thanks a lot.
0: Yep.
17: Have a good day.
0: Okay.
17: Bye.
0: That's at 1220 Ash Street in Alexandria. Swap shop here at 762-8167. I still have this 2010 Harley Heritage motorcycle, new tires and more.

0: countertop. The number is 612-202-6912. Area code 612-202-6912. Good afternoon. You're on Swap Shop. Thanks for calling.
1: Yes, I have a Honda generator for sale. The numbers on it is EB5000X.
0: Okay.
1: And the number to call is 533-0767.
0: Got it. Thank you. Have a good day.
1: Yes, you too.
0: Okay. 533-0767. 533-0767. Hi, it's Swap Shop. Thanks for calling, and you're on the air.
2: Would that be me?
0: That is you.
2: Yeah. Hey, I have a set of four 215/65R16 tires. They're on Chrysler Town & Country rims right now. Somebody wants to give me, $150 for all four, it'd be fine. Two of them still have the little wear marks in the middle, from new.
0: Right.
2: There's hardly any mileage on them.
0: And these come on the rims?
2: They are on the rims, yep.
0: Okay.
2: On Chrysler spoke wheels, aluminum spokes. Nice looking wheel.
0: Okay.
2: 760-2143.
0: All right. Thank you. Have a good day.
2: You as well. Take care.
0: Okay. 760-2143. 760-2143 for the tires. Thanks for calling today. You're on Swap Shop.
3: Yes, good afternoon. 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I'm asking $60 for that. 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If they want all of it, it's $100. My phone number is 320-766-5468.
0: All right. Thanks for the call. Have a good afternoon.
3: Yes, you too. Yep, bye.
0: Bye now. 766-5468. 766-5468. 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
13: This is Weatherology. I'm meteorologist Ray Miller with your Alexandria Lakes area forecast. Mainly sunny this afternoon with a high temperature of 68 degrees and winds out of the northwest.

0: west at 15 to 30. Tonight, a couple of showers with a low temperature of 41 degrees and northwest winds at 15 to 30. Saturday, sunshine with a high temperature of 56 and northwest winds at 10 to 20. Sunday, sunshine with a high temperature around 53. For KXRA, I'm meteorologist Ray Miller.
1: It's a mix of clouds and sun and 65 degrees in the lakes area. 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
1: All right. Thanks. 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
5: All right. 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
1: Okay.
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1: 762-0154. 762-0154. 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
6: Yeah. Hi. 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Our address is 8973 Breezy Circle Northwest, right on the west side of Lake Ida. And we're having the sale until about 5 o'clock today.
1: Will it be open tomorrow or no?
6: No, not tomorrow.
1: Okay.
6: Just today.
1: All right, that sounds good. Thanks for the call.
6: Thank you. Have a good day.
1: Okay. 18973 Breezy Circle Northwest. 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You're on the air.
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1: 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Sounds good. Thanks.
7: 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Bye-bye.
1: 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The phone number is 894-9118. You can text for pictures, 894-9118. 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
15: 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Klobuchar has done things the same for 3 decades.
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15: 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I don't know if Minnesota survives another 4 years of Klobuchar and failures.
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21: Good afternoon. How are you?
1: Good. How are you?
21: 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Looking for somebody to till a garden here in downtown Alex.
1: Okay.
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1: All right. 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Thank you.
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1: Yeah. 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
23: Yes, good afternoon.
1: Hi.
23: I am looking for an outdoor wood boiler. 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A number is 612-432-9346. 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
1: 9346, did you say?
23: Yes, sir.
1: All right. I got it. Thank you.
23: Thank you.
1: Mm-hmm. Have a good day. Phone number again is area code 612-432-9346. 612-432-9346. 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
29: Hey there.
1: Hi.
29: How are you? Busy day.
1: Oh,
29: how much
1: yeah.
29: fun is this?
1: It's good.
29: So I am looking for a weed eater in decent shape, electric, preferably, and one of those sawzall things. 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And then for sale, I have, I'm going to have my garage sale soon, but right now I'm just going to call it Picker's Paradise, and I have vintage everything you'd ever want. My phone number is 224-0356. I'll hurry for the next guy.
1: All right. Thank you. Yeah, have a good day.
29: Mm-hmm. You too. Bye.
1: 224-0356. 224-0356. We have an Echo chainsaw for sale. 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I'm paying cash. 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You're on the air.
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1: Hi.
3: I've got a zero-turn X-Mark lawnmower. 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Bought it new, but we're moving, so I won't need this big a mower. 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
1: 3057. Okay, thank you. Have a good afternoon.
3: Yeah, you too.
1: All right. Phone number is 808-3057, and that's your Friday Swap Shop. 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We'll see you then.

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3: Good afternoon. 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I'm Linda Brecke, and these are closing prices. July corn, 471 and a quarter, up 3 3/4. September, 477 and 3/4, up 3 1/2. And December, 493 and a half and up 4 at the close. July soybeans at 1208, up 15 3/4. August, up 16. November, 1189 and a half, up 16 cents today. July soybean meal, 319.70, up 80. July soybean oil, 74.32, up 17. July Chicago wheat, 6.19, up 6 3/4. July oats, up 5 1/2. Minneapolis wheat, July up 10. September, 7.14 and up 20 cents. Live cattle, June, 248.90, down 115. August, 244.10, down 180. And October, down 167. May feeder cattle, 367.37, up 105. However, August, down 195, and September, down 242. June lean hogs, 98.62, down 75. July, 103.20, up 25. And August, 104.42, and that was up today, up 32. Farmers have made a lot of progress planting this week in Stevens County. According to Reed Peterson with Trico Ag Service, Hancock.
4: Fast and furious. There's going to be a lot of corn done by Saturday. A lot of guys done with soybeans also by Saturday.
3: Crops are nearly completely planted in the Mountain Lake area. According to Brandon Fast, he says despite cooler temperatures, the crops are growing.
5: There's a few acres of beans left to be planted, but once you get through the weekend, everybody will basically be done. It'd be 2 weeks ago now on Monday that we got that 2 inches in, which put us out of the field for a week. But progress has been made. Conditions are perfect, and we could use a little bit of rain.
3: And farmers held off on corn planting because of the colder weather in the Fergus Falls to Wadena area. According to Dave Upsall with Central Crop Consulting, he says they've started planting recently.
6: Actually really good. We've had so much cool weather, especially the cool evenings. You know, we tried to hold off, as long as we could on planting corn just due to the evening temperatures. We've had some mornings in the upper 20s here, just chilly and tough to keep that ground temperature up. So, you know, obviously guys aren't going to wait forever, and we didn't. We had to get some corn in the ground. So, and it's been dry. You know, the conditions, soil conditions are good, probably some of the best true soil conditions we've had for planting in a long time. We're not having to go around too many low areas.
3: And farmers are ramping up corn and soybean planting in the Lake Crystal area in Blue Earth County and the surrounding region, according to Kent Teese.
7: Yeah, we're in this area this week has been pretty good to kind of start winding down on corn and soybean planting. There's still a little bit left here and there. Some folks had some spring tiling to do or some other issues for maybe planting a little later, but overall in the ground, a lot of it just starting to come through with some warmer weather now. I'm sure we'll get a lot of emergence, and I think for most folks they're probably glad they didn't have a lot out of the ground when we had some of the colder weather earlier this week, but haven't heard of much frost damage around the area, so hopefully we made it through that. Like a lot of areas I know I've been hearing on your program, we could use a shot of rain around here.
3: Kent Teese, Farm Management Analyst. And again, July corn up 3 3/4, July beans up 15 3/4. That's an update on the LFN.
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10: Breaking news at Town Hall. I'm Bob Agnew in Washington. Military officials say they intercepted Iranian attacks yesterday on three Navy ships in the Strait of Hormuz. Officials also say they targeted Iranian military facilities responsible for launching those attacks and highlighting the need and the fragility for that war to come to an end via the latest peace fire, and President Trump says it is going to work.
11: You probably heard we took our three destroyers and we rammed them through some pretty big stuff today, and destroyers weren't hurt in any way. The people weren't hurt, but they were firing at us, so we were firing back at them.
10: And the president says when it comes to ending the war, that there's one key U.S. demand that has not and will not change.
11: The plan is very simple. Iran cannot have a nuclear weapon. It cannot have a nuclear bomb, and it's not going to have. And they're really at the end of the line. Really are at the end of the line.
10: The Virginia Supreme Court has struck down a Democratic congressional redistricting plan that had won voter approval. It marks a major setback for Democrats in a nationwide redistricting battle with Republicans ahead of the midterms. This week's various victories in GOP primaries in a number of states, bolstering House Speaker Mike Johnson's belief that this fall's election will be good to Republicans. On the Salem News program this week on Capitol Hill with Tony Perkins, the Louisiana Republican said he's looking forward to spirited campaigning around the country.
12: We are very bullish about the midterm elections in November, and this is in spite of the media's breathless prognostications that Republicans are going to lose the House. Now, remember, they cheer against us every single day. Everything that we've accomplished in this Congress, they said, was impossible.
10: Speaker Johnson predicting his party will defy the conventional view that the party controlling the White House loses seats in Congress in most midterm elections. More on these stories at townhall.com.
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10: A change could be coming to the U.S. Postal Service.
15: The United States Postal Service is considering a rule change that would allow anyone to send handguns through the mail for the first time in nearly 100 years. A 1927 law prohibits the shipment of handguns through USPS unless they are from licensed retailers. Democratic attorneys general sent a letter in opposition to the change, arguing that it would override state gun laws and make it easier for felons and domestic abusers to access firearms. The Department of Justice, which issued an opinion in January calling the 1927 law unconstitutional, says allowing for the shipment of handguns will make it easier for lawful gun owners to transport their firearms. Keith Peters, Washington.
10: On Wall Street, just about an hour from the close, the Dow Jones Industrial Average has turned down just a bit. It's off by 79 points, but the high-tech NASDAQ still booming. It's up right about 600. Breaking news and analysis at townhall.com. America's employers delivered a surprisingly strong 115,000 new jobs last month.
16: Hiring was better than the 65,000 that economists had expected, though it was decelerated from the 185,000 jobs created in March. The unemployment rate remained at a low 4.3%. The war has caused the biggest disruption of global oil supplies in history and sent average U.S. gasoline prices surging past $4.50 a gallon this week. But the conflict hasn't done much damage to the American job market so far.
10: That's Bernie Bennett, French prosecutor seeking charges against Elon Musk and his social platform X.
17: The Paris Public Prosecutor's Office said it has opened an investigation into X on charges including complicity in possessing and distributing child sexual abuse images and unlawfully collecting personal data. It's also investigating charges of disseminating non-consensual images or other content and denial of crimes against humanity.
10: That is correspondent Bill Alexander reporting. You'll find more on these stories at townhall.com.
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19: This is Weatherology. I'm meteorologist Ray Miller with your Alexandria Lakes area forecast. Mainly sunny this afternoon with a high temperature of 68 degrees and winds out of the northwest at 15 to 30. Tonight, a couple of showers with a low temperature of 41 degrees and northwest winds at 15 to 30. Saturday, sunshine with a high temperature of 56 and northwest winds at 10 to 20. Sunday, sunshine with a high temperature around 53. For KXRA, I'm meteorologist Ray Miller. Right now, it's 68.
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26: All right, let's do it. 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
9: Yep.
26: There is something that's going to start happening within the next 10 minutes you got to hear.
27: Yes.
9: It's coming up within the next 10 minutes?
27: Yes, it is.
9: Oh, gosh. Okay, well, gather the kids, gather around the radio. This will be the big hoot for the weekend.
26: David, you want to start with a flashback?
27: Yes. Well, the Supreme Court of Virginia has overruled that big redistricting referendum. The new map that would have given Democrats a 10-to-1 advantage in the House of Representatives, at least for the Virginia delegation, instead of their current 6-5 advantage over Republicans. And the court said, nope, you did this illegally. You didn't do the process right. And I just think it's very funny because they spent tens of millions of dollars on this to try to rig Virginia, and they just got shown the door. And here's the fun flashback. When Florida was getting ready to redraw their new maps, the top Democrat in the House, Hakeem Jeffries, well, he was like, well, you better watch out, recognize what we just did in Virginia, because we're going to come down and do the same thing in Florida.
26: Oh, boy.
28: Our message to Florida Republicans is F around and find out.
26: Oh, Mr. Tough Guy.
28: If they go down the road of a DeSantis dummy mander, the Florida Republicans are going to find themselves in the same situation as Texas Republicans, who are on the run right now.
9: They're on the run right now.
27: Yes, apparently so.
26: And the dummy mander.
9: Oh, yeah. God, that's
26: a terrible
9: so
26: life. Yeah. That's his theme song. Got to bring it out of respect for Hakeem.
27: Yeah.
26: You know that.
9: Ah.
26: No, this is not working out in their favor at all.
27: When all this started with New York, when they just nuked a couple of Republican seats a couple of years ago, or after the midterms a couple of years ago, I remember running the numbers and saying, Democrats don't want this fight. Because Democrats have already gerrymandered their states within an inch of their lives. I mean, there's not a lot of wiggle room to go. So you
26: and the
27: be
26: legacy
27: careful.
26: Synchronized media never reported on that.
27: No. Oh, no.
26: So people have been in the dark about it.
27: Yeah. So, yeah, it's kind of like, well, you're seeing it now. Right now in the gerrymander war, Republicans are up 8. And that's after redistricting efforts that Democrats tried to get more seats out of.
0: Yeah.
2: I mean, the Illinois thing was a punchline.
27: Yeah.
0: Oh, my goodness.
2: It's a punchline when you see the way they gerrymander districts. And please.
0: Even on CNN, it was a punchline.
2: Now you're shocked and appalled, and now you're F around and find out, tough guy? Okay.
0: Yeah. Yep, sorry about that. And then in Tennessee, David.
27: Oh, yeah. Tennessee, well, they've eliminated the one Democrat House district, and ironically, the person who will probably take over that district in the next election is a woman of color who's Republican. But apparently it's racist because Representative Cohen, an old white guy who's been there for a couple decades, he's going to get districted out.
0: The old chicken man.
27: Yeah, the chicken guy.
2: Oh, he brought the bucket in with
27: him?
2: Yeah. Yeah, I remember that guy, yeah.
27: Yeah, and Democrats were not taking it very well. They were yelling and screaming, and then you got State Representative Justin Pearson. Remember the guy who used to be like Carlton from The Fresh Prince of Bel-Air?
0: Oh, yeah, yeah.
27: Then he grew an afro and started talking like Malcolm X.
0: Exactly.
27: Yeah. He really didn't like a state trooper being kind of in his vicinity as there were, you know, protesters getting rowdy there.
0: Okay. What?
2: Called him boy.
4: What is wrong with you? What is wrong with you? Stupid mother.
0: What?
27: Saying that to the state trooper.
2: The cops, yeah.
27: Yeah.
0: That's not very respectful, I notice.
27: No.
2: They're hauling him out.
27: Well, there was. Well, they didn't haul him out. They weren't putting their hands on him.
2: No, but they were kind of, weren't they kind of like moving him towards
27: trying to get
2: ramp, yeah.
27: Yeah, because it was becoming a chaotic situation.
2: Well, and he was leading the way.
27: Yeah. Well, there was also a photo of him. He was trying to get into a committee meeting that he wasn't allowed in, so the sergeant at arms was just standing in front of the door, and Pearson got like way up in his face, and somebody provided the caption, "The KKK is alive and well in Tennessee." It's like, no, he was trying to go somewhere he wasn't allowed to go.
0: Exactly.
27: Nobody was doing anything to him.
0: And now a woman of color is going to win a seat.
27: Yes.
0: Yeah. So stop with the KKK nonsense.
27: Yeah.
2: It's another term that doesn't lax the teeth it once had. Anything you disagree with is the KKK. Mm-hmm. Anything.
0: Yes.
2: Doesn't
0: yes.
2: matter what it is.
0: Of course, other big news out there. And it was part of the lead on good old Good Morning America today.
5: Breaking overnight, another suspected case as officials ramp up effort to contain a deadly hantavirus outbreak. Former passengers on that cruise ship are being tracked around the globe, including Americans. The CDC classifying this as a level 3 emergency response.
0: Uh-oh.
5: What it means. This morning, we hear from one of the passengers on what life is like on that ship right now as the Canary Islands brace for its arrival.
2: Oh, my God.
27: Brace for its arrival.
2: Oh, gosh, the hyperbole in there was incredible.
27: Level 3 is like the lowest level of alert status for the CDC. But, of course, they don't tell you that in the tease because they want to make sure that you hang around and watch. Oh, my gosh, level 3, what does that mean? Most people don't know.
0: And they know the more they can get people to be scared, they're going to come back and watch them again. Oh, I need to know from Strahan what's going on for crying out loud. Well, Daily Wire talked with Vanderbilt professor of infectious disease, Dr. Schaefer. His name is Dr. William Schaefer, not Shatner, Schaefer. Okay, with all the UFO stuff out there today, no, not Shatner, it's Schaefer.
2: Hantavirus is deadly, Spock.
0: Now, I could go through the whole thing if he explains what it is, or I could just cut to the chase.
27: Yeah, cut to the chase.
0: All right, here's the cut to the chase part. All right, roll it.
6: Could there be further transmission? Yes, but I think it's going to be very limited. This is not COVID once again. It's not going to run around the world and make us all sick. So folks can be at ease about that.
0: Okay. I think that's especially for people like you, Scott. We've been talking about this all week long.
2: I have been. You're right. I'm guilty of that, yes. I think it's the PTSD from COVID.
0: Well, and people that listen to this show might also say you tend to worry about a lot of things. You
2: I
0: have
2: do.
0: These strange fears like falling into a port-a-john and not being able to come out.
2: I'd probably get the hantavirus from that.
27: Well, yeah, maybe.
2: Yeah.
0: Yes.
2: Right?
0: So we're getting off the air yesterday. I get a text from Van Camp. He's like, hey, you want to have a little fun today? And then he talks about a press release.
27: Yes.
0: And I'm like, yeah, sure, I'm in. And David, you can just take it from there.
27: Well, I wrote a press release from a local hospital saying that there was someone in the ICU with the hantavirus. And it was serious because this person hadn't left the area in like over a year. Mm-hmm. So I had the official like stationery, the logo of the hospital, all that stuff. I'd actually just copied and pasted an old press release and then used that format. So Scott printed off the press release and ran to the newsroom, which was a wrinkle in the plan I did not anticipate.
0: No, I didn't know that either. We're looking at the press release, and all of a sudden, he jets out of the studio. And so now, David, you and I are talking, and I'm like, okay, I can't go tell him it's a prank now because we want to get his reaction.
27: Yeah.
0: So then once Scott got back in, I said I had to get a drink of water.
27: Yeah.
0: And then I went and told, well, the program director of the station and the news team, hey, this is bogus. And they're like, what? This press release isn't real? Like, no, man, this is a fake. Van Camp put this together. And then all of a sudden they're like, oh, my gosh, that's hilarious.
27: Yeah. So. Yeah. So we had that going on, and then we were, like, ramping it up little by little, and then it's like, oh, my gosh, in Chicago they're reporting that there were 17 people in the hospital with hantavirus. Several others had died.
2: And the governor's going to have a press conference.
27: Yeah, in an hour.
2: I mean, you guys are the greatest liars ever.
0: I thought for sure when we went with the Chicago thing, you were going to call BS.
27: Yeah.
2: Well, I just thought, well, you know, it makes sense. If one person has it here, then 17 might have it there. They got a busy airport there in Chicago.
27: So then Scott ran into the newsroom and told them that they better get on that press conference. Then we had the market manager for the radio group, I mean, said this. He didn't actually do anything, but sent an email saying someone in sales had had contact with the person with hantavirus and that everyone needed to go to the hospital to get tested by 5 p.m.,
0: And, man, I thought we were going to get caught there because Scott's like, let me see that. And I'm like, I'm pulling it up here. And I'm like, I don't know. Did I just delete it?
27: So I forwarded a fake email explaining that. And then at the very bottom, I added, P.S., Scott, you need to stop being so gullible. And that's where we pick up the audio here.
1: I don't know.
3: If we're all going in to get tested.
1: Yeah, it went from all staff meetings, you got to get tested.
3: It's like it's the thing is blowing up. Not a good time.
1: Can you read it? Can you read it out loud to make sure that I sent you the right one?
3: Hello, team. That's what it says. One of our sales staff may have had contact with someone with hantavirus. We are committed to making a safe working environment. We need everyone to go to OSF to get tested. We'll be working to set up proper safety protocols. What the f*** does that mean? You must get the test by 5 p.m. today, Mike. Okay, f*** you guys. Son of a walk into that shit. Is any of this true? Any of it?
1: No, none of it.
3: None of this is true. Did those guys know about that?
27: Talking about the newsroom.
3: Yeah. When I went to get a drink of water, I had to tell them because I knew you already told them. This is fake too. You f- What the f***? Oh my goodness. So all of this is fake.
1: That's all fake, yes.
3: They would fake that. You faked this OSF release?
1: Yes, I faked it.
3: Pretty good fake. You got the marketing specialist names on here?
1: Yeah.
3: You wrote this?
1: Yes.
3: The whole thing?
1: Yeah.
3: Oh, God. I mean, the disclaimer at the bottom you wrote?
1: It's all made up.
3: You do know I have a heart condition, don't you? Guys, God dang it. I should have known. Was there 17 in Chicago?
1: No.
3: You made that up, too. I told. Did you tell all those guys you were lying? All of them?
1: They were handing the press release that you gave them, starting to freak out themselves.
3: Because he's
1: gonna, like, "This is a joke, okay?"
3: He's going to go on the air and not say that, right?
1: Talk.
3: Well, I gave it to him.
1: I know.
3: You probably want to hit on this. So
1: son of a... Well, that's a relief. I could see this whole thing going upside down again. In my mind, it was like 17 in Chicago. Pritzker's got a presser coming up. I told those guys that. I said, I'm sure you want to cover this. And the kid goes, yeah, we'll just follow it and make sure we... Now, the kid, everybody knows, right?
7: Yes.
1: That's
7: yes.
1: Bullshit.
7: The only thing they asked of me was to give them the raw footage.
1: I almost took a picture of the press release and sent it to my wife. Like, here we go again. I'm glad I didn't.
0: So there you go.
27: By the way, that by the end of the show, that'll be available on all the platforms, Facebook, Instagram, etc.
0: Oh, yeah. With video.
2: Yeah, of course.
27: Yes.
0: And a parting shot when I asked Scott, is there anything you want to say? He has the perfect response. The five stories we're watching today, much more straight ahead.

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0: The Markley, Van Camp, and Robbins Show. Thanks so much for being here. Jamie Markley, David Van Camp, Scott Robbins, and now the five stories we're watching today.
1: One, two, three, four, five.
2: Number five, a close ally of Michigan Governor Gretchen Whitmer has been charged with 16 criminal counts related to fraud. Faye Baydoun, a Michigan businesswoman and longtime Democrat donor, was charged for misusing $20 million in state grants. Jeez. Number four.
0: They figured out a way to rip off the government. It was so easy. All these people. It's wild, man.
2: Yeah. Number four, the Virginia Supreme Court has blocked Virginia's redistricting referendum after spending tens of millions of dollars to try to rig the state in favor of Democrats. And it's over. All right. Number three. Meanwhile, Tennessee has officially adopted a new map that erases the only Democrat-held district in the redistricting.
3: One's too many. Let's get rid of it.
2: Yeah. They had the argument, and it's pretty good, that it was a racial gerrymander, which the Supreme Court has said is illegal. They have no choice but to follow the law. So right now in the redistricting battles, if you're checking your scorecard, Republicans lead by 8 at this point. Number two, Secretary of State Marco Rubio spoke about the ongoing Iran talks, saying we should know something today, expecting a response from them. We'll see what the response entails.
0: And he's been hanging out with the Pope, too.
2: Oh, yeah, he has.
0: Gave him a gift. Got a gift.
3: How does that happen? The Iran guys, do they send an email or carrier pigeon, or how do they do that?
0: Talk to Pakistan.
3: When you respond.

0: Okay, David, biggest story today.
1: Biggest story of the day. I don't know if it's the biggest one, but it certainly is a big one, and it's my favorite. It's the Virginia redistricting thing. They're like, hey, we want a 10-1 favor of Democrats map. And the court said, nope. Yoink.
0: And is that it, or is it something else?
1: I keep seeing it couched in terms of will likely revert to the previous map. But I don't see what the other option would be.
2: Yeah, how could now you legally do it? Yeah.
0: I'm learning how to just react to, okay, what nut job judge is going to overrule this somehow?
1: Right.
0: Because that's what seems to happen. But, you know, we'll wait and see. Gas prices. The energy secretary is talking gas prices. What is going to happen? Need to get to that. What's your story? Straight ahead right here.

0: This is Weatherology. I'm meteorologist Ray Miller with your Alexandria Lakes area forecast. Mainly sunny this afternoon with a high temperature of 68 degrees and winds out of the northwest at 15 to 30. Tonight, a couple of showers with a low temperature of 41 degrees and northwest winds at 15 to 30. Saturday, sunshine with a high temperature of 56 and northwest winds at 10 to 20. Sunday, sunshine with a high temperature around 53. For KXRA, I'm meteorologist Ray Miller. Right now, it's 70.
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0: The Markley Van Camp and Robin Show. I'm Jamie Markley, the Gen Xer. The Millennial, David Van Camp, and the Sexy Boomer, Scott Robbins.
1: Hello.
0: Gas prices. What is the energy secretary saying about gas prices, David?
2: Yeah, Secretary Chris Wright was interviewed on Fox, and Dana Perino just, I mean, it ripped the Band-Aid off. You know, people are worried about these gas prices, okay? What are we going to do about this?
0: Yeah, good question.
3: And what about people's concern about gas prices? They're seeing numbers that, you know, give them some heartburn and some heartache, and it's hard for a lot of people to figure out how they're going to stomach this for much longer.
4: It is. And of course, it's been tough for our administration as well. This is an administration, the first Trump term and the second Trump term, all about lowering energy prices and an incredibly successful record in doing that. So when President Trump looked at the trade-offs of going into Iran right now, he knew his sort of beautiful record of just constantly pushing down energy prices, gasoline headline prices as well. But Iran has roughly 1,000 pounds of uranium enriched to 60%, massively higher than you ever need for any commercial power production. It's actually quite close to weapons-grade uranium. So they just get to this threshold where they're not far away from nuclear bombs. President Trump is absolutely unwilling to hand the next administration a nuclear-armed Iran.
0: Yeah, but that doesn't tell us about the gas prices.
2: No, it doesn't.
0: No.
2: I understand the justification. I get all that.
0: Sure.
2: You know, when they, you know, I think there is an insensitivity in the way that Trump and others in the administration have addressed this. Like, hey, could you imagine what the gas prices would be like if Iran had a nuke and all that stuff? And It's like, intellectually, I get that. And I understand their point. But for your average person who's just trying to get to work, get the kids to school, get them home, get them to soccer practice, whatever. They're not thinking about Iran's nuclear capabilities. We're not built to really think in those terms.
0: No.
2: We're thinking about my life.
1: You say that, too, because local news outlets now, or at least the ones in our area anyway, have all now decided that it's time to go and out to the gas pumps and talk to people.
2: Yeah.
0: Oh, yeah, that's all across the country.
1: It's awful.
0: Oh, yeah, people.
1: I mean, you're hearing these horrible stories from these people, like, oh, my God, you know, it's between eating and you're getting gas, and, you know, I have to walk 10 miles to work and all kinds of crazy stuff, right? I mean, it is. But you hear that, and it pulls on your heartstrings. You go, damn.
0: Yeah.
1: You know, and again, David, back to your initial point. I mean, they're not worried about Iran getting a nuke right now.
2: No.
1: They're worried about eating and money and spending and whatnot. Yeah.
0: The other part is, after last summer, saying we set them back 10 years.
1: Yes.
0: That was...
5: James!
0: I know. I'm here to help, not to hurt.
1: I know.
0: That's the problem.
1: I know.
0: With projecting like that, and then you're coming back saying, well, they had enriched to 60%. Well, hold on a second. I thought we had set them way back.
1: Yeah. Well, and
0: you're just giving ammunition for the other side on that one.
1: Deadlines, you know, 2 to 4 weeks and 6 to 8 weeks. And, you know, it just...
0: Four to six.
1: They come and they go, and, you know, you just... I don't know, man. And listen, I believe in the mission. I believe in the mission. I believe they should never, ever, ever get their hands on a nuke because they'll use it.
0: Yeah.
1: I mean, I'm convinced of that. And in order to take that out, and now you've got some momentum going in that direction, you can't stop now.
0: Yeah, but you didn't like this 2 weeks in.
1: I didn't because I thought that everything was going to go upside down. And the gas prices, I mean, and again, this is something that's going to be around for a while.
0: Well, I told you that it was going to be longer than 6 weeks.
1: Mm-hmm. Yeah, you did.
0: No, I didn't.
1: No, you didn't. I just wanted to go along with you there for a minute. Yeah.
0: No, but
1: you guys can tell me anything and I'll believe it. So there you go.
0: No. Everybody gets it wrong sometimes. It's just part of it. You know what I mean? And that's, you know. But I'm glad we didn't put money on it. Because I'm thinking, oh, for sure by the end of May. And now I'm not so sure.
1: No.
0: So, yeah, we'll see. And then it's, you know, they want a deal. They want a deal, but you got these little boats coming out there shooting at our ships. And, yeah, of course we're going to destroy them, but that doesn't sound like a deal.
2: Yeah.
0: So we'll see.
1: No.
0: See what happens. You know, the Trump administration did open up the secret UFO vault.
1: Mm-hmm. Yeah.
0: Wow, you're unexcited.
1: Well,
0: you used to be excited about this.
1: Wasn't a whole lot of news there.
0: What do you mean?
1: I mean, not a whole lot of things that you can really put your thumb on and go, yes, that's it.
0: So is that what you were expecting?
1: Well, I don't know. I wasn't expecting much of anything, and I wasn't disappointed.
0: All right.
1: But I'm still not going to go on record as saying they don't exist. That's not going to happen ever.
0: Because?
1: They'll visit me in the middle of the night. and they have some weird propensity to anal probes, and I don't want any part of any of that. It's true that what do the people say when they are taken up to the ship? They're probed.
0: Well, that's what they say.
2: Yeah, it's that's how they celebrate their version of Pride Month.
0: Oh, boy.
1: Oh, my gosh.
0: Over 160 files can be viewed at a new webpage from the Department of War. Files include photos, videos, FBI investigative records, eyewitness testimonies, and public records concerning UFOs. One image was captured during the Apollo 17 moon landing and shows three shining dots in space. Again, it still looks like Pong to me.
1: It does.
2: Yeah.
0: And you've never seen this aircraft move like in these directions ever before. And I'm like, yeah, but it's Pong. That's what it looks
1: it
0: like.
1: It does look like Pong. I agree with you. Yeah.
0: You know? So I don't know. Cash Patel, for the first time in history, the American people have unfettered access to declassified government files on identified anomalous phenomenon. A level of transparency no prior administration has delivered. So you're unimpressed so far.
1: Well, I mean, it's kind of the same stuff. There's these dots and, you know, I mean, why can't we get a clear picture? I don't really get it.
2: Well, they don't tell us when they're coming. They just
1: I know,
2: show up.
1: But we get pictures of everything else, falling stars and, you know,
0: yeah,
1: other anomalies in the sky.
0: Tim Burchett. We all like Tim from Tennessee.
1: Yeah.
0: He said last month in an interview with News Nation, he had seen some of the videos, and he couldn't believe that this could be explained by man-made technology. His quote was, "I've seen pictures and video of things that defy any reason that we have." And everyone says, well, it's our stuff. It's the Russians. It's the Chinese. If it's the Chinese, ma'am, they would own us. If it was the Russians, they wouldn't be bogged down in Ukraine. And if it was ours, we would never risk our military fighting men and women in $500 million aircraft out with these things that they're spotting. These things can hover for hours on end. Then they can just shoot straight up. They can do angles. So he said.
1: Mm.
0: So I don't know if that gives you any more confidence.
1: I believe.
2: Mm. Well, Burchett is saying, like, this isn't the oh my goodness moment.
1: Right.
2: Right. There's more stuff in there. Okay. And then there, what was the Daily Mail? Which the Daily Mail has been batting about, I don't know, like 108 the last few weeks.
0: Yeah.
2: But they claimed that a bunch of religious leaders were brought together to talk about the UFOs or whatever. I don't know.
0: That was a load of hooey.
2: Yeah. Mm-hmm.
0: Yeah, because you're going to have to do something because all of your Christians are going to leave the faith because now they're going to know that it was the aliens that planted Christianity on Earth. And that it's not real. Did you see that one?
1: No, missed that one.
0: Oh, yeah.
1: Did they?
0: Yes. But at the same time, they also said, but you're also going to have a ton of people coming into your church asking for answers after they see this evidence.
2: Yeah.
0: And I'm like, it's freaking Pong. We've had Pong since the freaking 70s.
2: Can I talk to you about your Pong and Savior?
0: Yes. What, if you beat the guy in Pong, you get to rule the universe or some nonsense? I don't believe it.
1: One picture I did see was clearly Bigfoot was piloting the UFO.
0: I mean, Space Invaders has better graphics than this stuff. All right, it's that time. We do it a couple of times a day. We go around the table. It may not be the biggest story out there, but it caught your attention. David, today, what's your story?
2: The organizer of that Muslim-only water park event in the DFW area did an interview with Sarah Gonzalez from The Blaze. That event, by the way, has now been canceled. Dr. Amina Knight also runs a daycare in Hearst, near Fort Worth. And wouldn't you know it, it was advertised on the website as the Excellence Early Learning Center.
0: What? You're joking.
2: Yeah, we have another learning center.
0: Yes.
1: More accurate than learning, though.
2: Learning was also spelled leaning on the site at one point, apparently.
1: It's a tough word.
2: So, Sarah decided...
0: What does it mean, by the way, if you're leering at someone?
1: Like looking at them in a sort of inappropriate way.
2: Yeah.
0: Yeah, see, that was the one thing as far as the rules of the night at the water park. You had to watch the male gaze.
1: Yes. Yeah. Yeah, which is leering.
0: Yes.
1: Yeah, so another word.
0: Yeah, so it's all together, the male gaze and the leering center.
2: Mm-hmm. Yeah.
0: All right, got it.
2: So Sarah asked her about the leering center.
0: Okay.
5: You also run a daycare, I believe, called Excellence Early Leering Center. At least it's listed on Google that way. And on your website, I think it's also called a leaning center. So I'm just wondering, is it appropriate to be in charge of teaching children when you can't spell learning right?
2: Silence.
5: Okay, she's not frozen because she's blinking. She's just mad.
6: I'm not mad, but I am acknowledging the typo, and I think that's a more appropriate way to say it. Are you trying to let me know that I have a typo on my website?
5: I know you're almost out of time, so I want to respect your time here. I also want to know how the daycare is operational if your right to transact business was involuntarily ended in Texas.
6: What?
5: I mean, this is according to the state website. Your registration is inactive.
1: Hakeem?
0: No, hello.
5: Nothing to say.
6: I guess I'll have to figure that out.
5: Okay. And the Ascendant Faith LLC, you are dead set on that was a typo. That's what you're saying.
6: I am set on. I actually don't know what you're talking about.
1: Oh. I don't know.
0: Gosh.
1: Doesn't know.
0: Well, and if you bring up these questions, you know what you are? Islamophobic.
2: Yes.
1: Yeah.
0: Can't have it.
1: Of course.
2: No, that one may have just been a typo. I have no idea. But what's interesting about the Equality Learning Center in Minneapolis is, as the thinking goes, it was intentionally misspelled because it was, you know, fraudulent. Because nobody who's actually wanting to go in for a daycare is going to drop their kid off at a daycare called the Equality Learning Center. Nobody's going to do that.
0: No.
2: They're not, like, shopping around. And then also it makes it harder to Google. So if somebody is legitimately looking for childcare, they're like, well, don't waste our time with that. We're just trying to get some of that sweet, sweet taxpayer dollars.
0: Of course.
1: Wow, I never even thought about that before, but you're right. Yeah.
0: And that's probably why it's Leering and not even Leaning Center.
2: Yeah.
0: Because lean on me when you're not strong.
1: Yeah, don't leer on me.
0: Exactly. You don't want to do that.
1: You make me feel uncomfortable.
2: Quality Leaning Center. It's home to a whole lot of one-legged children, apparently.
0: Yes. Come on, Eileen. All right, Scott, what do you got for your story?
1: Yesterday we reported the news that Ted Turner, the founder of CNN, had passed away at the age of 87. You know, this guy also was quite the mogul, business tycoon, sailor. Do you remember that, when he was sailing around the world?
0: Yes, I have an idea why you're bringing this up.
1: The reason I'm bringing it up today is because Ted was famous for one other thing.
0: What's that?
1: Actually, two other things. One was a wet T-shirt, college wet T-shirt nights.
0: I told you, David!
1: At Atlanta's Fulton County Stadium. Yes, and the last one they had, they were playing the Chicago Cubs, and the entry to get into these college night wet T-shirt contests and baseball games was 50 cents.
0: Yeah.
1: Couple of quarters. One other thing about Ted Turner, I didn't know about this till yesterday either. He secretly commissioned a doomsday video. This was decades ago. That was meant to air only when the world came to an end.
2: Yeah.
1: This has resurfaced now. The clip, long treated as legend inside CNN, features military bands from the U.S. Army, Navy, Air Force, Marines, solemnly performing the Christian hymn, Nearer My God to Thee, outside the CNN Atlanta headquarters. Turner ordered the recording shortly after CNN's launch in 1980, insisting the cable news network would remain on the air until civilization itself collapsed. And when it does, this is what we're going to put on the air.
0: Yeah.
1: It's weird, man.
0: It is pretty wild. No doubt. All right. All right, we have time for my story. We'll get to it in a few.
1: Okay.
0: We're a little behind. We're having some fun today. There was a donkey basketball game. Remember those?
1: Oh, God, I played in them.
0: It might be making a comeback.
1: Oh, God, I hate
0: we got a news update and Nimrod's in the news in just a few.

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0: The Markley, Van Camp, and Robbins Show. 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It's a total game changer in the kitchen. 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
0: News update, David Van Camp.
1: You see this thing at Cornell? University students had some debate about Israel, and the president of the university, Michael Kotlikoff, was there. And some students and also non-student activists followed him to his car and harassed him. One of them was standing, and actually there's wider angle video of this where you could see him and a couple of others run directly behind his car as he's backing out. Mm-hmm. But they're playing the victim right now because they got hit. They want him fired. And here's the audio, and I just can't help but laugh at these twig boys.
0: Oh, yeah.
3: Good night, everyone. Good night.
4: Do you think the students who took part in the 1969 Village Street Hall takeover should have been suspended?
5: Good night.
4: Should the students who took part in the 1969 Willard Street Hall takeover have been suspended?
6: Damn. Am I allowed to stand here?
4: Ah! You just ran over my foot!
0: Well, that's what happens when a car is backing up. You get out of the way.
2: Those are the consequences of being a fool.
0: Yes. And now we go to Nimrod.
7: When the going gets tough.
8: Damn it, this is too hard.
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9: All right, Dean.
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8: I love the poorly educated.
9: All right.
0: Nimrod's in the News. We go to Florida. 34-year-old Richard Carpenter operating a drone. This is 12:20 in the morning, like late Sunday night this last weekend.
2: That guy.
0: There is a guy that's in a car with his window down at the time. He called police because the drone is like buzzing him.
2: Oh.
0: Getting really close. Police show up. Richard admits, yeah, I flew in his direction. A guy followed me. I saw him in a bunch of different places. Guy's like, I'm a delivery driver.
2: Leave me alone.
0: Police smelled alcohol on Richard. And, yeah, he was pretty hammered. He was also charged with burglary and assault because he tried to take the guy's phone. That's Nimrod's in the News.
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16: Breaking news at Town Hall. I'm Bob Agnew in Washington. The Virginia Supreme Court today struck down a Democrat congressional redistricting plan that had won voters' approval. Here's Bernie Bennett.
17: The court's 4-3 decision Friday marked a major setback for Democrats in a nationwide redistricting battle with Republicans ahead of the midterm elections. The plan, approved April 21st by voters, could have helped Democrats win up to 4 additional U.S. House seats. But the court said state lawmakers violated procedural requirements when referring the plan to the ballot. A recent U.S. Supreme Court ruling that weakened the Voting Rights Act has been used by Republicans in several southern states to try to eliminate congressional districts held by black Democratic leaders. Bernie Bennett in Washington.
16: The U.S. says it thwarted attacks on 3 Navy ships and struck Iranian military facilities in the Strait of Hormuz on Thursday, even as both sides continue to flex their muscles. Secretary of State Marco Rubio says he's expecting Iran to contact him about a new peace proposal.
18: We're expecting a response from them today at some point. We have not received that yet, as you know, in the last hour, but perhaps that will come. Their system is still highly fractured and a bit dysfunctional as well, so that may be serving as an impediment. I hope it's a serious offer. I really do.
16: President Trump downplayed the exchange of fire yesterday, calling the U.S. strikes a love tap in an interview with ABC. The president, meanwhile, says there will be a 3-day ceasefire in the war between Russia and Ukraine.
19: Posting on Truth Social Friday, Trump said the truce would last from Saturday to Monday, saying, quote, "I am pleased to announce that there will be a 3-day ceasefire in the war between Russia and Ukraine." Russia had previously announced a 2-day unilateral ceasefire to mark its May 9th World War II Victory Day on Saturday. Ukraine previously stated that it, too, had offered a truce, but this had been ignored by Moscow. Trump also wrote, "Talks are continuing on ending the war," adding that, "We are getting closer and closer every day." Bill Alexander, Washington.
16: More on these stories at townhall.com.
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16: Sources say the U.S. is not seeing imminent military action against Cuba. Here's correspondent Ben Thomas with more details about what President Trump had to say.
21: We'll be doing something with Cuba very soon.
22: President Trump has been threatening Cuba is next for some time, suggesting U.S. warships deployed in the Middle East could return by way of the island. But U.S. officials involved in preliminary discussions with Havana tell AP the administration isn't looking to take military action anytime soon. The president saying last month,
21: "I would think a deal would be made very easily with Cuba."
22: Still, those officials also say they are not optimistic the communist government will accept a U.S. offer, even though it includes tens of millions of dollars in humanitarian aid. Ben Thomas, Washington.
16: It was a mixed bag at the close on Wall Street. The Dow struggled, but it was down just 12 points at the close. The NASDAQ was up by 629. You'll find breaking news and analysis at townhall.com. A number of ex-Big Ten and NFL football players are suing their former school over a doctor's alleged sexual abuse.
1: 30 former Ohio State football players, including some former NFL players, are agreeing to join a federal lawsuit against the university over the sexual abuse of student-athletes decades ago by a team doctor. Rocky Ratliff, a lawyer in the case, said Thursday that the men have signed letters of agreement to join a lawsuit. Ohio State has fought lawsuits brought by former student-athletes over its failure to stop abuse by Dr. Richard Strauss. Hundreds say they were abused by him. Ohio State says it has tried to reconcile with survivors through settlements, counseling services, and medical treatment. I'm Geffen Coolbaugh.
16: America's employers delivered a surprisingly strong 115,000 new jobs last month. That came despite an economic shock from the war with Iran. You'll find more on these stories at townhall.com.
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23: This is Weatherology. I'm meteorologist Ray Miller with your Alexandria Lakes area forecast. Mainly sunny this afternoon with a high temperature of 68 degrees and winds out of the northwest at 15 to 30. Tonight, a couple of showers with a low temperature of 41 degrees and northwest winds at 15 to 30. Saturday, sunshine with a high temperature of 56 and northwest winds at 10 to 20. Sunday, sunshine with a high temperature around 53. For KXRA, I'm meteorologist Ray Miller. Right now, it's 70.
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28: The Markley, Van Camp, and Robbins Show. Jamie Markley, David Van Camp, Scott Robbins, and the Hunt Virus. Okay, yeah, we pulled a prank on Scott yesterday. David was mostly responsible, made up this fake press release from a local hospital.
0: Yeah.
28: Scott, we didn't know, would run to the newsroom here at the radio complex. They're ready to go on the air with it. We're like, hold on a second, I had to go on myself. And they're like, that's a fake.
0: Yeah, it's not real. That is fake
2: news.
0: Well,
2: but I'll tell you what, man, it was so real looking. It fooled them, too.
28: Yes.
2: Because it looks so real. I mean, David, I mean, the lying part of David is off the charts.
28: Yeah, he faked that
2: press release yes.
28: really well, and you were freaking out about it.
2: Well, yeah,
28: no doubt.
2: I mean, we were just talking about it earlier. Like, this thing, you know, I start this stuff, this conversation comes up.
28: And this will be out on social media later, the video and the whole bit of once David basically put another email in that said, stop being so gullible, and there was...
25: Did those guys know about that? When I went to get a drink of water, I had to tell them, because I knew you already told them. This is fake, too.
28: Yeah, it was a lot of fun. Anyway.
2: These guys do this to me all the time, and every time. It's me, I'm Charlie Brown, running up to the football every single time.
0: Well, you're getting better at it, which is why we have to get more creative every time.
28: God. Yeah, that is true. Trump did talk about this, by the way. Yeah. This isn't made up.
2: Yeah, Trump talked about that?
28: No. The Hantavirus.
2: Oh, okay.
28: not about the prank.
2: How do you hear that? Okay.
0: Yeah, he was asked about the Hantavirus outbreak on that boat and whether or not he was worried about it, all of that. And I will say, an unusual lack of confidence from the Trumpster on this one.
28: Here we go.
29: It's very much, we hope, under control. It was the ship. And I think we're going to make a full report about it tomorrow. We have a lot of people, a lot of great people are studying it. It should be fine. We hope. I hope not. I mean, I hope not. We'll do the best we can, yeah.
0: I hope not. We'll do the best we can.
2: Well,
28: oh, man.
0: I understand, but
28: I mean, after hearing 17 times, Orion wants to make a deal, and now we hope this.
4: Jeez.
28: I'm here to help, not to hurt.
2: I know. Huh? That's what I kept thinking, too, at the same time. Hey, in 6 weeks, this will be yesterday's news. We won't even be talking about it anymore.
5: Now I'm getting a little bit nervous about the Honda virus. And I feel like it was doing that prank yesterday. It was almost like whistling past the graveyard, wasn't it?
28: Yeah. But again, man, you got people saying this isn't going to be a COVID.
2: Yeah. I know.
28: But I do have the clip of the Vanderbilt professor of infectious disease, Dr. Schaffner, not Shatner, Schaffner.
2: Schaffner.
28: Talking about what it is and how you could get it. I don't know if you've heard this.
8: Your Hunter virus is a virus that lives in small rodents and usually in warmer parts of the world. For example, our southwestern United States. The rodents shed the virus through their saliva, their urine, and their feces. And then it can dry up. If humans get into that environment and stir up the dust and create an aerosol, they can breathe in the virus. And
28: time
8: can...
28: out. That's like histoplasmosis.
2: Mm-hmm. Yeah.
28: Which is what I got from bat droppings or bird droppings. Mm-hmm. And they think I got it at Field of Dreams going in to retrieve baseballs out of the cornfield. That's what they think. They don't know for sure.
2: Mm-hmm.
28: But anyway, that's how you get
8: it. It can get down into their lungs. It can also get on their hands, and then they can transmit it to themselves that way. This is an infection that can have a long incubation period, days to weeks. In other words, nothing happens, and then all of a sudden you become sick.
28: Yeah, that's like histoplasmosis. Yeah.
2: Okay.
28: You know what? Before I play another clip from this guy, let me just play the one. I feel like I need to play this seven times for you.
8: Could there be further transmission? Yes, but I think it's going to be very limited. This is not COVID once again. It's not going to run around the world and make us all sick. So folks can be at ease about that.
28: Okay. So just remember that part. Okay. Now, as far as, how the illness starts... Like, if you do get sick, do you want to hear that part? Like, what would happen?
2: Well, we're in this deep already, so let's go.
28: Okay, all right.
8: The initial illness is rather mild. You just think you have a viral infection with some fever and headache, not feeling too well, some muscular aches and pains. That goes on for 2 or 3 days, and then crash. You get seriously ill because the virus has infected your lungs and your heart, and that can result in death.
28: Yeah, that part.
5: Mm. I like how it was like story time with the doctor there.
28: Yes.
5: And then crash.
28: Crash.
5: It's very dramatic.
28: Yeah.
2: Well, I feel better. I mean, people in New York City definitely feel better. It's small rodents and there aren't any there. There's rodents you can put a saddle on and ride around, but there's...
28: Well, you also said it's usually not, you know, like transmissible. So,
8: and it is not usually transmissible from person to person. However, there is a strain of this hantavirus called the Andes virus in South America that is transmissible from person to person, and that's the strain on the cruise ship.
28: Yeah.
2: Fantastic. Okay, good. Thanks, Doc.
28: Again, he said it's not going to be COVID. It's going to be very limited. So there you go.
2: Where's Fauci? Has he popped his head out of the wormhole yet and addressed the nation about it?
28: I don't think that's going to happen.
2: Somebody's got to ask him, I'm sure. He's got an opinion.
28: Oh, who cares what he has to say?
2: Well,
28: it's like the WHO.
2: Dude, he'll be all over the news. If he pops out with some theory, it'll be in all the network news shows.
28: On Good Morning America, ABC, they got the same hack that was there during the COVID time.
2: Yeah.
28: Or infectious disease. Okay. I remember that guy lying through his teeth.
2: Yeah, Dr. Hack was on there.
28: Yes.
2: Well, Dr. Hack.
28: No kidding. All right. Other news out there. Oh, David, out of Chicago. What happened?
5: Oh, man. So remember the terrible story of Sheridan Gorman. She's the college student who was murdered by an illegal alien in Chicago, a Venezuelan national. Her family was interviewed by Fox News, and the host brought up how Mayor Brandon Johnson responded to it. So plays the clip and then gets the family's reaction to that.
28: Okay.
10: We continue to grieve the loss of Sheridan and other victims who have fallen because of senseless violence, we're going to double down on our efforts to ensure that we create safe communities across the city.
4: This is not senseless violence.
9: This was preventable. This should never have happened. My sister should be here, their child.
4: Someone said wrong place, wrong time, the older woman, and actually suggested that she might have startled this man. Yeah. And that just, it flays me. It just lays my heart wide open. And honestly, my daughter was not in the wrong place in the wrong time. This man was. And every day, that's what we wake up with. And every day, we're going to fight. We're actually kind of quiet people. And this is, we're nervous speaking to people, but we're going to do everything we can. I cannot, as a mother, and you don't have to be a mother to feel this love. This could have been your best friend. This man did not ask what her political affiliation was. He did not ask if she was born in America or not. This can touch anyone. It can touch anyone, any family, any person that you might love. And it wasn't a wrong place, wrong time. He was in the wrong place at the wrong time.
0: Yeah.
5: Should have been in Venezuela.
0: Yeah.
11: You know, what's also depressing, if you think about it, you know someone's getting killed in Chicago this weekend, just if you're going by analytics and stats.
2: Yeah.
11: It'll be more than one. And there's a really good chance it's going to happen either from an illegal or from someone that should have been locked up a long time ago.
5: Yeah.
11: Because those patterns keep repeating themselves because of the leadership. And they can talk about, well, it's gun violence. It's shame on Indiana for letting people go there to buy guns.
2: Yeah, Indiana's problem, yeah.
11: It's always some sort of freaking excuse for not upholding the law. It is.
2: Well, and when the law is upholded, the leniency that happens during sentencing is ridiculous.
11: Of course.
2: It's sad.
11: You know, when people talk about the left being a death cult, there's evidence for that.
5: Oh, for sure.
11: Well, speaking of which, did you see old Luke Skywalker, Mark Hamill, that idiot post he put out there?
2: Yeah, of Trump dead?
11: Yes. Trump lying next to a gravestone. He's dead with the inscription Donald J. Trump, 1946 to 2024. So Mark Hamill posted that on his account and said, if only, and went on to say, should live long enough to witness his inevitable devastating loss in the midterms, be held accountable for his unprecedented corruption, impeached, convicted, and humiliated for his countless crimes.
2: Yeah.
11: Long enough to realize he'll be disgraced in the history books forevermore. What is wrong with that guy?
2: Miserable, pathetic.
5: Yeah.
2: Just sad.
11: I mean,
2: the guy's a loony. He's a nut.
11: I never knew he was that big a nut till just like the last few years. Did you?
2: No. It's been the last few years. 10 years ago, I would have never thought of anything like this.
11: Well, you're a big Star Wars guy, or used to be, David. Did you know he was that much of a nut?
5: I did not. And I don't know if social media was a net benefit to society.
2: Trump broke him.
11: I guess.
2: He's De Niro now.
11: The White House press team, they came out. They said, this is one sick individual. I mean, seriously, you're Luke Skywalker, this beloved series, you should be having a pretty good life. You don't have to worry about money.
2: I don't want to be typecast as Luke Skywalker. I want to become a jackass. Winner.
11: Man, oh, man. And we were talking about this off air. This has nothing to do with anything, really. But sometimes we'll go through our own music playlists, and I had Wichita Lineman from Glenn Campbell.
2: Great song.
11: On mine. And you were like, you have what?
2: Yeah, I know. I couldn't believe it. I couldn't believe you had Wichita Lineman.
11: My mom loved that song when I was a kid. And I like Glenn Campbell.
2: Jimmy Webb song.
11: I know. You paint me in this hard rock metal box, Scott.
2: Well, it's because that's what you 98% of the time, that's what you're listening to. Well,
11: maybe.
2: There's a 2% side that likes Glenn Campbell.
11: And all of a sudden, I mean, I like a lot of different stuff, but whatever. I see in different news things today, Guns N' Roses kicks off another tour. They did Wichita Lineman.
2: Oh, gosh, no.
11: Please. And you've already heard from a friend that it's awful.
2: It's awful. That's what he said. He told me to tell you that.
11: Okay. Do you want to just hear the hook of it?
2: Yes.
11: Okay. Or at least lead up to the hook? You hate it before you even hear it.
2: I know. Okay, cool.
11: And it's live. This isn't recorded.
2: No.
11: It'll okay, be much better, let's hear what we got.
28: This is off a phone tip. Yeah, that's a slash on the slide.

0: not terrible.
1: I don't think it's terrible. If
2: you're
1: at the
2: terrible. Show. It's not terrible. I'll say that. It's not terrible. Okay. I was expecting terrible, and I didn't get it. I'm a little disappointed.
0: I mean, he doesn't have the range of Rocket Queen here, but I mean, it's not bad. Right. I know you wanted to rip it.
2: I know I did. I really wanted to.
0: Yeah. All right. We got to get to a news update. The five stories we're watching today coming up.

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0: The Markley Van Camp and Robbins Show. Jamie Markley, David Van Camp, Scott Robbins, and the five stories we're watching today.
1: One, two, three, four, five.
2: Number five, the USDA has issued a new rule requiring retailers that accept food stamps to provide healthier food choices with specific stocking standards across four categories of staple foods. Those will be effective this fall. Number four, I know, right? Well, hey, you were complaining about the food deserts, right? Well, there you go. So your local Stop and Rob is going to have to start stocking apples.
3: Are they going to have like a special section?
2: If you're going to take
3: food stamp section,
2: if you're going to take
3: the guesswork out of it,
2: yeah.
3: Okay.
2: Number four, the Virginia Supreme Court has blocked Virginia's redistricting referendum, likely preserving the current congressional map of 6-5. Boy, they messed up, didn't they? They really messed up. And then number three, meanwhile, Tennessee has officially adopted a new map that erases the only Democrat-held district. Number two, that Hassan Piker weirdo. Open communist, you know, hates America, identifies with China more than America, but lives here still for some reason. Spoiled
4: enjoys
2: brat.
4: The freedoms. Yeah.
2: Yeah, your typical socialist communist in America, spoiled brat who just wants to feel important about himself. And the Democrats are promoting him as like, well, he could be our Joe Rogan. And I'm like, idiots, y'all had Joe Rogan. And then you went
4: You just lost your minds.
2: Well, he put out a statement on the Virginia Supreme Court decision saying, denied the results of the redistricting referendum. SCOTUS gutted the Voting Rights Act, and Tennessee carved up the last Dem district, destroying black voter power in the state. Even though it's likely then going to lead to a black woman getting a seat.
4: But she doesn't count.
2: She's a Republican, yeah, so she doesn't count.
4: She'd be the black face of white supremacy.
2: And he goes into that classic quote, those who make peaceful revolution impossible make violent revolution inevitable. Stack up, you female dog. Let's go.
4: Let's go. Be careful what you really wish for.
2: Yeah, all right. All right, tough guy. Sure. Mm-hmm. And then number one, the April employment report nearly doubled job expectations, adding 115,000. The March report had an upward revision of 178,000 to 185,000. So that's either really good news or we're going to find out in 2 years that we lost 10 billion jobs.
3: Right.

0: And the hell with all of it. Damn.
1: I know. And she said, but I got some advice. And all I'm thinking is, if a dad say, hey, if you're not going to do the way I would want you to do it, you're causing me stress. How would the reaction to that
0: be? Oh, gosh. Patriarchy. Tail.
2: Yes.
1: She said, try to make sure that your wife feels the love on Mother's Day. Well, that's usually the goal.
2: Mm-hmm.
1: My goodness. Yeah, some of these people, they make it very hard for others. This is the Markley, Van Camp, and Robin show. She threw in a disclaimer. Uh-huh. You know, if you were the dad, you could say, I'm probably not going to get this all right, but I want you to know that I appreciate everything you do. But I know I'm probably going to mess something up today. What?
0: Well, dang, man.
2: I bet her husband's a happy guy.
0: Well, her first or her third husband?
2: 16th, yeah. No kidding.
1: Oh, my gosh. And yeah, that was from the Today Show. Okay. So there you go. All right. Biggest story of the day, David.
0: Biggest story of the day is the meltdown of the Virginia Supreme Court saying, "Hey, this is illegal. You can't. You didn't get the timing right on the redistricting."
1: Yeah. Oh, we got to get to Trump saying, "Yeah, that was a love tap on Iran there when we blew up the boats." And around to what's your story coming up?
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1: Time now for the Juttner Motors pregame show. 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

The Alexandria Cardinal baseball team is back at home to play not one, but two today against one of their newer rivals in Class 4A Section 8. Ever since we went to four classes a little more than 4 years ago, Bemidji has been a mainstay in Class 4A Section 8, and for the first time in that span, Alexandria joins Bemidji as a common rival in the section. It is turning out to be a magnificent afternoon to watch some prep baseball in the Alexandria Lakes area. We are on location from Canute Nelson Memorial Park. Happy to be bringing you the Juttner Motors pregame show out in front of game one of our doubleheader. We're going to have both ends of the twin bill on the air today, so that does affect some of our regular programming. The rest of Markley, Van Camp, and Robbins is being preempted today. Our KXRA 5 o'clock news hour is also being preempted, and because we're bringing you the second game, which likely will be getting underway early in the 6 o'clock hour, a fair share of the Lars Larson show will also be preempted. My thanks to all of the boosters of our Alexandria Cardinal sports coverage, bringing you the broadcast of a baseball doubleheader here on our Layton Media platforms. 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You can subscribe to that and get reminders of when we've got play-by-play on the air, including the doubleheader today. Our pregame coverage is being brought to you by Juttner Motors of Alexandria. Let me introduce some of the people that are making the broadcast possible. First of all, behind the scenes, the main man at Master Control at KXRA is Steve D. He is the engineer for our radio broadcast today on KXRA. And then behind the camera, we've got a two-person crew today, J.P. Boleyn and

0: Port. And we mentioned JP a couple of times here as he's also joining me, grabbing the headset mic to bring you our Alexandria Cardinal baseball doubleheader. And JP, I thought the weather was decent enough that we would venture on top of the press box along the first baseline. Looks like we might be getting the wind in our face today, but still, when it's about 70 degrees, a little breeze isn't too bad.
1: No, anytime I got sunglasses on, I'm happy. So we get a little sun out here. I got short sleeve for the only the second time in our broadcast season so far. I think the first one was right back here when we did the Alexandria versus Record game. So I'm looking forward to it. It's about 68 degrees, and yeah, it's going to be a beautiful day for some future Central Lakes Conference baseball, but some good baseball regardless.
0: Yeah, no doubt. It's going to be exciting to have Bemidji as a full-fledged member of the Central Lakes starting in the next school year, but there is a little variable. If this were a Central Lakes Conference doubleheader, both teams would be the home team one time, but because it is a non-conference game, the team that is hosting has the opportunity to make the rules in terms of who is the home team. So from Alexandria's perspective in this last doubleheader matchup between non-conference opponents during the regular season, the Cardinals will be the home team on the scoreboard two times today.
1: Yeah, and that could play an advantage for Alexandria, too. I mean, I think it's going to be a really competitive matchup. Bemidji hasn't played as many games as Alexandria. They live in a land where the weather is not too friendly, that's for sure, and they up north Minnesota, so it's going to be a good one. I think Bemidji's still trying to figure some stuff out. They've had a good start to the year. Alexandria trying to figure some stuff out as well. They like it when we're here, that's for sure.
0: Yeah, no doubt. This will be our third and fourth game broadcast of the spring. Alexandria has been averaging 13 runs a game in the two victories that we have seen the Cardinals when they hosted Ricori here on April 16th. And then a week ago yesterday when the Cardinals traveled up to Fergus Falls, that was an 11-3 victory for Alexandria. But the Cardinals come in. They've gone 1-1 on the week so far. No run support for Evan Zabel and the crew yesterday down at Sartell as the conference leading Sabres held Alexandria off the board and Sartell got the 4-0 victory. So Sartell, in essence, is kind of controlling its own destiny in the CLC right now. Alexandria, meanwhile, just hoping to put together some good performances. An 8-7 record would indicate that the Cardinals have done some things well, maybe some other things not so well. We're going to talk about that with Coach Jake Munch during segment number two of our Juntner Motors pregame show, as he'll kind of do a State of the Cardinals address with a handful of games remaining here in the regular season before the section tournament gets underway. Again, a big thank you to Juntner Motors in Alexandria for being the presenting sponsor of our pregame show. Thanks as well to our other boosters of Alexandria Cardinal sports coverage. You'll be enjoying their messages whether you're watching on our YouTube channel or listening on KXRA Radio as we take the late Friday afternoon and convert that into Friday evening here in West Central Minnesota. Let's take our first break during the Juntner Motors pregame. My conversation with Cardinals head coach Jake Munch follows this timeout.
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6: 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Life keeps moving, and with every new chapter comes new things to protect. Hi, this is Sarah Iverson with State Farm Insurance. I look forward to getting to know you and your family, because insurance isn't just paperwork. It's peace of mind that no matter where life takes you, you'll be ready. Let's start the conversation today, because like a good neighbor, Sarah Iverson will be there.

0: Welcome back to Arne Backus, Glenwood State Bank Field at Knute Nelson Memorial Park in Alexandria. As we continue with more of our Juttner Motors pregame show, we've got two on tap today as a couple of common rivals in Class 4A Section 8, Alexandria and Bemidji matchup. The only two meetings of the regular season. It's quite likely that these two teams will play each other twice for years to come as Bemidji is about to become a member of the Central Lakes Conference starting with the next academic year. But for this particular Friday, it's a non-conference doubleheader between the Cardinals and the Lumberjacks. Alexandria baseball coach Jake Munch is my special guest right now, and our pregame coach's comments are brought to you by Alamere Health. It's better here. Jake, I know that as we put together our conversation, I think your team's played somewhere around 15 games to this point. Wins and losses kind of scattered throughout. I think the longest win streak, if you will, is three. And I think it's only happened once that your team has suffered back-to-back defeats, and that was a week ago today. If you were to do a progress report on what you've seen about two-thirds or so of the way through the regular season, what good things are you seeing and what areas of concern do you still have?
1: Yeah, no, I think I'll first start off with just saying that I really like our baseball team. I think that we have a good group of guys that understand how to play baseball, have the grit that want to win, and everything that we need when we look up the makeup of being successful. I think that, you know, we've made some mistakes along the way here, whether that's defensively or not producing enough offensively, that has resulted in some losses for this team. But we're really just working hard to make sure that we're playing our best baseball when it matters. And I think over the last couple of years, we've had some really good runs in the middle of the season where we played well and then kind of fizzled off towards the end of the season and didn't really produce as well in the section tournament. So we understand that we're not sitting exactly where we want to be when it comes to a win-loss record. We're used to winning more games than what we have. But the fact of the matter is we're sitting here with one win above 500. We've played some really good baseball games. We've just come out on the short end of the stick of some, and the glaring obvious is the offense. You've been here for a couple of our games where we've actually put some hits up on the board and scored some runs, which has been nice, and hopefully that occurs tonight. But, you know, we've left a lot of runners on base, and when we're playing the competition that we're playing, we have to take advantage of those opportunities. And you never fault the effort of the kids. They're definitely trying to do what they need to do, and we have to remember that baseball is a difficult sport, and a lot of it is a mindset, and we keep working with that and trying to keep a positive attitude. And all we can do today, after yesterday's tough loss, is tee it up and play again. It gets no easier playing Bemidji tonight.
0: Sartell was able to host Alexandria yesterday in what turns out to be the only meeting of the year between the teams, and the Sabres were able to put together a 4-0 win over Alexandria. I understand, Jake, that there were some chances to put some runs on the board, but is one of the aspects of yesterday's game the situational hitting or lack thereof that ultimately led to the outcome?
1: Yeah, we played a really nice baseball game yesterday. Our pitching staff did a great job. Our defense picked up. We didn't make a single error in the field. We had one big inning where we had bases loaded with no outs, and we struck out three times. I mean, those types of things, to not score a run in high school baseball with bases loaded is it's a tough one to swallow. Give their pitcher credit. He was very good. I think, you know, we faced him twice now the last 2 years, and in 14 innings we haven't scored a run against him. So I'm not taking anything against that pitcher or the effort of our guys. It's just a learning experiment of, you know, if we put a bat on the ball and we hit a ground ball to shortstop, we score a run there and it's a tie game. If we get a base hit, we're up by one. So you can't look in the past. I mean, that's the whole part about this game. You have to have a quick memory and move on. But, you know, I think moving forward, we're really looking for some offensive production, you know, and we're switching some guys around in the lineup a little bit, some new faces here, and just trying to spark that a little bit. And it's contagious for when you are hitting, and it's also contagious for when you're not. And we're just in that rut right now, and we're playing two aspects of the game really well. This is the third one. We just need to get some more runs, and I'm confident we can do that.
0: You were leading to a question that I was going to ask, because I know I've had the pleasure of visiting with you for many years now, and one of the mantras I've kind of held, what you've shared with me, is if we can do two or three different things well, pitch, hit, field the ball, if we're doing at least two of those well, we're probably coming out on the positive side of the scoreboard. Is it fair to say, Jake, that by and large the pitching and defense has been solid all year long?
1: Yeah, it's been, our pitching has been very good. I'm actually looking it up right now just to, for a perspective. But, you know, our team ERA as a team is 2.66. I mean, you ask a high school program to have a team ERA of 2.66, you're winning a lot of baseball games. And they've done their job, and Chris has worked really hard with those guys, and our defense has played extremely well behind them. But We're also playing in a section now where every mistake we do make is capitalized on. And we found ourselves this season being behind a majority of the games that we played in. We've never really come out to a lead and put the pressure on the other team. So, you know, kids tend to press a little bit and tend to just want to, you know, change the game with one swing of the bat. But this is a team sport, right? And everybody has to do their part and pick up the next guy if somebody else fails or come up with that big hit. And that's all part of it and learning experience. But, you know, our pitching and defense has been really good. We've worked really hard on all those things, and we've worked hard on hitting too. And it's just a matter of a mindset and getting in there and, quite frankly, just getting the job done, right? Kids have to produce at the plate. Once they're between the lines, the game's on their hands. And we have all the faith in them and the confidence that they can do it. And we know they will. We just got to make sure we're doing it when we need to here coming down towards the end of the season.
0: As it turns out, Jake, your team has had the opportunity to play almost everybody in Class 4A Section 8. You know, obviously with Bemidji coming in, it's a common section rival as well. As you've noted scores from games involving other teams in the section, is this section featuring a lot of competitive balance right now, or are there one or two teams that have kind of emerged ahead of the rest of the pack?
1: Yeah, from what we've seen, and we haven't played Bemidji or Moorhead, of course, at this point, St. Michael has a really nice ball club. You know, I think that if I was to say who's a team that's going to have to be beat, it's probably them. And I think that every other team that we've played so far, we can play right with them, and we have played right with them. It's just a matter of some aspect of the game. I guess the way to put it is we haven't consistently played well enough to win enough ball games in those key situations. But a positive thing we're taking out of this is there's not a team in our section that we feel we can't beat. But it's going to be competitive. One through the eighth seed, everybody's got a really good pitcher. And no matter what seed you are going in that tournament, someone's going to have to beat somebody really good for either team. And I'm confident we can do that. And it goes back to just making sure we're playing good baseball at the right time. Sartell is a really good example of that in this section for multiple years, being the 7 or 8 seed and going into the tournament and heading into the state tournament after running through that section. Moorhead last year was a 7 seed. They went to the state tournament. So I think everybody knows that intersection. There's a lot of respect. But if you don't play well, you don't deserve to win. And that's just the way sports are. And hopefully we can put it together when we need to and showcase our skills to the ability we can.
0: We are visiting right now with Jake Munch, the head coach of the Alexandria Cardinal baseball team, as our Coach's Comments feature is being brought to you by Alamere Health. Come on out to Canute today. You're going to see plenty of baseball as Alexandria hosts Bemidji. The first game is scheduled to get underway at the top of the 4 o'clock hour. Bemidji is a team that, as I look at some of their schedule and results, the Lumberjacks actually have a couple of really nice victories. I think the Jacks went down to Monticello earlier this week and beat the Magic, a team that your Cardinals hosted just a week ago. But do you have a lot of knowledge on this year's Bemidji baseball team?
1: We play them a lot in the summer program. I mean, they're always a high-quality baseball team. They tend to produce some nice athletes that know how to play the game, and it's always a test. It's definitely a rivalry. I mean, there's no doubt about that. The kids get pretty jacked up to play this game. But, you know, it's going to be a good test for us. Yes, they beat Monticello. Monticello is a really nice team. But, again, we lost to them 1-0, played a really clean game. Our pitchers only give up one run, and we can't come up with some timely hits. It's just kind of the story of the season. So at some point, it's got to turn around, and I'm hoping that as we go down here a little bit, it really helps us. I think disadvantage for us during the season was, you know, we kind of busted open offensively against Ricori that night for the first time that year, and it would have been nice to play again right away, but we got canceled and didn't play for a week, right? So that, I think that didn't help our causes at all when it comes to consistency, because the truth is this game is you just got to keep playing it, and baseball's difficult, and you got to ride the highs and get through the lows, and hopefully right now our offense is at a low point and we're just going to go up from here.
0: Regarding what you want to see today in the head-to-head meetings with Bemidji, what do you think are some of the biggest essentials for Cardinals success?
1: Yeah, a big thing, we decided to go with two left-handed pitchers today for both games because Bemidji is a team that likes to run. So it starts with our pitching staff, you know, holding base runners in check, trying not to give up those free bases. And it starts with them, right? We got to throw strikes and make them put the ball in play and again, we got to get the timely hit. So our defense has been well as of late, and we got to continue to make those plays. It's all cliche stuff, but we got to do all aspects of the game right now right to win, and that's difficult to do in the sport that we play, but I feel that's what this team needs to get over that hump a little bit.
0: Jake, before I let you go, a couple of other questions pertaining to the future here. On Tuesday, we're going to be back here to broadcast the home game with Sauk Rapids Rice. I understand it's a special evening. It's the annual youth night here at the ballpark. I believe you have a son, Nolan, that's working his way through youth baseball in the community of Alexandria right now. But as a varsity high school baseball coach, do you look forward to youth night as much as your varsity players do?
1: Yeah, absolutely. It's one of our favorite nights of the year. And, you know, our youth program through the Alexandria Youth Baseball Association is extremely strong. We have a high number of athletes that participate in that. And we have a high number of volunteers that dedicate their time to continue the growth of Alexandria baseball. And it's one night that we can highlight that. You know, we generally have 250 to 300 kids here that evening. We give out free food to them. We do honorary first pitches. It's just a really special evening, and it's just brings a really fun buzz to the park to honor, you know, all the things that we're working hard to continue Alexandria to be a strong baseball program. And we don't have to look very far to know how fortunate we are when it comes to numbers. There's a lot of programs that we play where the numbers are dropping off the shelf and ours just seem to keep growing. And that's solely due to the dedication of the people from the AYBA that pour their heart and soul into the development of the program, and all the volunteer coaches and people out there that continue to help us. So it's an awesome night. We love it. I encourage you to come that night just to see how special it is, and hopefully we can put on a good game for the fans that are here.
0: Yeah, I know there's going to be a lot of energy in the park that night, and obviously the demographics will skew a little bit lower with all the young people in, but they bring the energy to the ballpark. Final wrap-up, Jake. I know that earlier in the week, 20 students from Alexandria Area High School from the class of 2026 participated in their college signing ceremony. I believe from your team, Griffin Wimmer and Zach Iverson signed their college letters of intent. I believe both are going to be playing in the MIAC in the years ahead. But as a coach, how do you react to, you know, seeing a couple of players that you get the opportunity to teach and mentor, you know, continue on in a sport they love?
1: Yeah, it's an absolute privilege to coach players that have an opportunity to go play baseball beyond high school. It's something that's, you know, that everybody seems to want to do, but not very many people understand how difficult it is to actually get to that point. And we even talk about that, you know, with our senior class in general, going back to youth baseball and the amount of kids that we have in our program coming up through the system to a final year of only 13 players, which is a high number of seniors for us, but 13 players is all that's left, you know, of everything that's come through our program. And then to have a couple of them continue to move on to play college baseball is super special. And we keep track of those guys and hope that they have really good experiences where they go. And we seem to be a perennial team that sends players each year to have an opportunity to play once their high school days are done. And that's pretty special. And we wish them the best of luck.
0: Very good. Jake, good luck to you and the Alexandria Cardinal baseball team today. I think when I talked with Zach and Jackson Waltzing last week up in Fergus Falls, they were kind of coaxing me that I need to show up at the ballpark a little bit more. The scoreboard gets a workout whenever we come, so maybe that's the case on this Friday. Nonetheless, good luck to you and the Cardinals.
1: Hopefully it works out in our favor, Dave. So, all right, we appreciate you being here. Thank you.
0: Excellent. That is Jake Munch, the head coach of the Alexandria Cardinal baseball team. Our pregame coach's comments being brought to you by Alamere Health.
2: As we come to you from Arnie Backus, Glenwood State Bank Field, inside Canute Nelson Memorial Park in Alexandria. A pleasant afternoon, albeit on the windy side. I guess not surprising. We have red flag warnings across our region right now. They're expected to continue for a few hours more, so please, if at all possible, if you are outside, refrain from doing the open burning because of the high winds. The winds eventually will be settling down as we get closer to the overnight hours. We welcome you to West Central Minnesota and the Alexandria Lakes area. If you do happen to be visiting, maybe you're up to see Mom this weekend for Mother's Day, or maybe you're just going to be angling on one of the lakes in the region. We hope you enjoy your stay here in the Alexandria Lakes area, and we're going to complement your Friday with some prep baseball with Alexandria and Bemidji matching up in just a matter of minutes. 2 7-inning regulation baseball games will be played here at Canute Nelson Ballpark in Alexandria. The Alexandria Cardinal fast pitch softball team is back at home today. JP, I know that you and I were on hand in Cold Spring yesterday when Ricori came back late to defeat Alexandria by a score of 6-3. Now it's back into section play with St. Cloud coming in. That varsity game will be starting in about an hour from now. And, of course, youth baseball night will be here on Tuesday. Youth softball night, if you will, is going on over at the high school today.
3: Yeah, that's a lot of fun. And luckily for the kids, they've had a couple of, you know, quote-unquote youth nights to watch Alexandria. Obviously, one was in St. Cloud when they played a matinee a couple of weeks ago. But, yeah, for Alexandria, it's a great opportunity to watch some softball. They had a tough fought game yesterday, just came up short, but we're about one inning away from taking down the Class 3A state champs, so hopefully they can get a win here today.
2: Yeah, Ricori was able to raise its record to 11-5 with the victory. Alexandria goes into the Friday matchup with St. Cloud today at 4-7 on the year. We're going to be featuring Cardinal Fast Pitch Softball 1 week from today when Alexandria hosts Monticello at the Alexandria Area High School Softball Complex. That will be a 5 o'clock start 1 week from today on Friday, May 15th. Also, the Alexandria Cardinal girls and boys golf teams had competitions earlier today. The pre-Section 8 AAA event for the gentlemen was up at Headwaters Golf Club in Park Rapids. The ladies were competing over in the northwestern corner of Stearns County, or I suppose technically Todd County, because Greystone Golf Club, I believe, bridges both counties. Some of the holes are in Stearns County, and the rest of the course is in Todd County. But that's going to be the site of the Section 8 AAA Girls Golf Championships coming up a little bit later here in the month of May. And, JP, I know you hit the links every once in a while. Have you ever been able to swing your set of clubs either at Headwaters or Greystone?
3: Greystone I have, but not the Headwaters, no. But, yeah, it's a beautiful place over there. And, I mean, Alexandria always has an incredible golf squad along with them and always have players that will play into the Resorters Tournament as well. So it's a great program we've got here, another great program we got here in Alexandria.
2: Yeah, the Alexandria boys golf team has been state-ranked throughout the spring season. The Brainerd Warriors have put together a really strong squad here in 2026 on the boys' side. Of course, Alexandria, under head coaches Brady Swedberg, Derek Swedberg, and Tyler Van Hove, defending Section 8 AAA champions. And, of course, the Alexandria girls golf team under Tim Zupfer, defending Section 8 AAA champions. The neat thing there is that Detroit Lakes, the defending Class AA state girls golf champion, goes into Class AA for the playoffs. And by the way, Detroit Lakes is the defending Class AA boys golf state champion. They also go in a different direction from Alexandria when the postseason gets underway. That's going to do it for our pregame show presented to you by Chartner Motors in Alexandria. 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

0: For those of you dialed into the radio audience, before we can ever have a cruel summer, we're going to have a sassy spring. 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Welcome to our play-by-play of Alexandria Cardinal Varsity Baseball as the 8-7 Cardinals host the 5-2 Bemidji Lumberjacks. I know that's not a lot of games that have been played by Bemidji. They've had some weather-related postponements and some rescheduling. The Jacks are actually going to have a very active final 2 weeks of the regular season before the playoffs get underway on the 26th of May. Let's introduce the batting orders and starting lineups for the teams. This is being brought to you by Alamere Health. It's better here. First of all, for the Bemidji Lumberjacks, the leadoff batter will be the shortstop, Lawson Berg. Batting second and playing in left field, Cash Rasmus. Batting third and doing the catching today for the Lumberjacks, Gunnar Genske. Batting cleanup for Bemidji, the first baseman, James Garrison. Batting fifth, the third baseman, Braylon Lucier. Batting sixth, the second baseman, Heaton Brodina. Batting seventh, the right fielder, Jack Zellman. Batting eighth, the starting pitcher, Wyatt Turvestal. And rounding out the batting order today, the designated hitter, Brennan Brower. He is DHing for the center fielder, Miles Gish. Head coach Jim Grimm has put together this lineup for Bemidji today. Lawson Berg, Cash Rasmus, Gunnar Genske, James Garrison, Braylon Lucier, Heaton Brodina, Jack Zellman, Wyatt Turvestal, and Brennan Brower. Let's introduce the Alamere Health starting batting order for the Alexandria Cardinals, put together by head coach Jake Munch. The leadoff batter will be the third baseman, Connor Anderson. Batting second and playing in left field today, Ty Miller. Batting third, the shortstop, Brody Adelman. The cleanup batter for the Cardinals is the catcher, Nolan Johnson. Batting fifth and playing in right field, Brom Peterson. Batting sixth, the first baseman for the Cardinals, Griffin Wimmer. Batting seventh, the designated hitter, Evan Zabel. He's DHing today for Alexandria's starting pitcher, Landon Gass-Norling. Batting eighth today for the Cardinals, the second baseman, Nolan Fettig. And rounding out the order today for Alexandria, the center fielder, Zach Iverson. Again, the Alexandria batting order, Connor Anderson, Ty Miller, Brody Adelman, Nolan Johnson, Brom Peterson, Griffin Wimmer, Evan Zabel, Nolan Fettig, and Zach Iverson to face Wyatt Turvestal today. Thanks to Alamere Health for bringing you the introduction of the lineups and the batting orders. And I believe we may not be having the national anthem. The players are on the field, and starting pitcher Landon Gass-Norling is taking his warm-up tosses. And the national anthem, when we do feature it during our productions, it is brought to you by Carlson Music Center. 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Together, let's drive with Alexandria Motors. For the Bemidji Lumberjacks, Coach Jim Grimm would like to see you get the solid work on the hill, starting with Wyatt Turvestal in this doubleheader today. The Lumberjacks have been getting some good outings on the hill from the pitchers that Coach Grimm has been able to use this spring, and obviously minimize the number of outs that Alexandria gets. Anytime you get fielding errors, that can tend to lead to blow-up innings for the opposition. So that's the key for Bemidji, solid pitching and defense. For Alexandria, the pitching and defense has been pretty solid throughout the spring season so far, but I'm sure Coach Munch would delight in the prospect of seeing his guys come through with some run-scoring hits. Clutch hitting, situational hitting, that is one aspect that the Alexandria Cardinals can improve on, and it's expected they will improve on as they get closer to section play. The game is about to begin as Lawson Berg is stepping in to face Landon Gass-Norling, a lefty versus lefty matchup to begin our game today. The contest starting around 4 minutes after 4 o'clock. Partly cloudy and breezy conditions. Temperature game time near 66 degrees. And the first pitch is popped up into foul territory. Playable for the third baseman, Connor Anderson. And on one pitch, we have one out here in the top of the first inning. And now the batter will be the left fielder, Cash Rasmus. Again, another left-handed hitter in the lineup. That's probably part of the strategy for Jake Munch and Chris Kemp, the head coach and pitching coach respectively, to use two left-handed starters today. I would presume that Griffin Wimmer would get the nod in game number two. First pitch is a strike to Rasmus, and it's 0-1. Landon Gasnorling winds up. Next offering is a fastball too far inside, evening the count at one ball and one strike.
1: And as Coach Munch did mention, just throwing strikes. I mean, it's going to be making your defense make plays, not getting too wild, and not allowing a whole lot of free bases.
0: Here's a pitch beaten foul over toward the Alexandria dugout. Jake Munch, the head coach of the Cards, showing off some of his fielding skills. Of course, he was an outstanding pitcher on the hill for Alexandria in among the positions that he played when he was a student athlete for the Alexandria Cardinals. 1-2 to Cash Rasmus as Landon Gasnorling deals. A grounder beaten foul right side, and it's still one ball, two strikes. Alexandria 8-7 on the year. That includes a 6-3 record in the Central Lakes Conference. Being that this is a non-conference doubleheader one final time here in 2025, Alexandria will be the home team in both games. Here's a ball beaten to the left side, fielded by the third baseman, Connor Anderson, and the throw to first is good for the out. So 5-3 on the ground ball put out, and there are two away. Let's introduce Alexandria's defense. The Cardinals have Nolan Johnson behind the plate. Griffin Wimmer at first base. Nolan Fettig at second. Brody Adelman is the shortstop. Connor Anderson at third. The outfield defense has Ty Miller in left field. The center fielder is Zach Iverson. And manning right today is Brom Peterson. Now the first right-handed bat in Bemidji's order, Gunnar Genske, steps in, and he swings, and a lost one in the air to left center field. It's going to hang up, though, and the catch is going to be made by Ty Miller, making several strides to his left. He'll haul it in, and a good start for Landon Gasnorling. He sets down Bemidji in order, 1-2-3. Glenwood State Bank brings you our scoreboard updates during our baseball doubleheader. And through one half inning, it's Bemidji nothing, Alexandria coming to bat.
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3: Dr. Pepper and Dr. Thunder, both are the same, but not. Remember going to your grandparents and they always had the knockoff brand? Still good, but just not the same. That got me thinking, there are multiple title companies, but what sets Integrity apart from them? A local realtor said, Integrity goes above and beyond to make sure the deal is done right and on time. They are thorough and don't miss critical details. It takes away a lot of stress knowing I'm working with a competent title company. So don't listen to me, listen to the professionals and choose Integrity Title, where we open at 8 and close all day.
0: Landon Gasnorling got a 3-up, 3-down top of the first inning as Bemidji went in order, and now the Alexandria Cardinals get set to bat against right-hander Wyatt Tervisdahl for Bemidji. The Lumberjacks righty will face Connor Anderson, Ty Miller, and Brody Adelman to start today's game. One notable player out of the lineup is Jackson Waltzing. He got hurt in the game at Sartell yesterday. Coach Munch mentioned to me ahead of the broadcast here that he will not be playing in the doubleheader today, and his status for future games during the rest of the high school season is uncertain. Hopefully we'll have a little more clarity prior to the game on Tuesday night when we're back here to broadcast Alexandria versus Sauk Rapids Rice on the Alexandria Baseball Youth Night.
1: Yeah, and that's too bad. Walt's team was having an incredible season. I mean, went from a perfect game and then to the next game going 4-for-4 with the bat. So it's a big player.
0: Yep, but the Cardinals will try to make do while he is out of the lineup. First pitch, a called strike to Connor Anderson, and then a foul ball, and it's now 0-2. Connor Anderson awaiting the next offering here from Wyatt Tervisdahl. A windup and the pitch, and it's bounced right back to the mound. Tervisdahl will run about halfway to first base and make an underhanded flip, and there's one gone here in the last of the first inning. No score in game one of our baseball doubleheader. The battery for Bemidji in this first game has Gunnar Gansky behind the plate catching Tervisdahl. Around the infield, James Garrison is at first base. The second baseman is Heaton Brodina. The shortstop is Lawson Berg, and the third baseman is Braylon Lucier. Ty Miller now steps in to bat for Alexandria, and he takes upstairs. First pitch out of the strike zone from Tervisdahl today. One ball, no strikes. Cash Rasmus is the left fielder for Bemidji. Miles Gish is in center fielder. He's in center field. Jack Zellman is the right fielder for the Jacks. Bemidji coming in at 5-2 off a 6-2 win down in the West Metro against Monticello on Wednesday. A ball and a strike to Ty Miller. Next pitch lined fair down the third baseline. Ty Miller making the big turnaround first. He's digging for second. The throw will be too late, and it's going to be a double for Ty Miller. Boy, nice piece of opposite field hitting there for the left-handed batting Ty Miller. Again, our thanks to Quality Real Estate for the instant replays when they do appear during our YouTube coverage. And, JP, that was just an excellent placement by Ty Miller.
1: Yeah, it was a really good hit. And Ty Miller, you know, is one of those players that's been in and out of the lineup throughout the season, but making an impact here tonight. He made a really nice play to end the top of the first, too, in at left field. So coming back with a double.
0: Brody Adelman now swings and skies one out to center field. Moving over a few steps to his right is Miles Gish, and he'll put it away. So one pitch and second out here in the last of the first inning. Brody Adelman flies out to center, and the batter will now be the catcher, Nolan Johnson.
1: It's a good swing on that bat right there, but yeah, just got under it a little bit too much, I think.
0: So with two gone, it's Nolan Johnson who will try to deliver an RBI here to put Alexandria on the board. We are scoreless with a base runner at second. The wind is blowing from the west, so that means it's coming in toward home plate and might be filtering a little bit through our headset mics today. That's not by design. We're just kind of the spectators in the wind machine. Here's a pitch that is in for a strike, and it's 0-1 to Nolan Johnson. Nolan is at a good spring at the plate for the Alexandria Cardinals. He's had a number of multi-hit games through the first 15 of the year. Tervisdahl works out of the stretch. Next pitch, a bit off the plate, and it is now one ball and one strike. Ty Miller is the base runner for the Alexandria Cardinals in scoring position at second. He got on with a one-out double. Nolan Johnson would like to bring him home. Tervisdahl, again, out of the stretch with the right foot on the slab. Here's the next pitch, and it's lined off the glove of the shortstop into center field. Ty Miller rounding third. The throw is going to be up the line. And Nolan Johnson's able to come through. Sharp ground ball, and it honestly didn't look like Berg got his glove down in a timely enough manner, and it's going to be an RBI single for Nolan Johnson. And now we're going to have a courtesy runner here for the Alexandria Cardinals as Brody Brandt will be in to run.
1: Yeah, and that was, I mean, it was a hard hit ball, but also something that maybe you don't think of a lot of times with opposing teams. It's obviously turf, so it's going to be a lot bouncier. You're not going to see those, the dirt kind of kill the momentum of the ball too, so that bounce just kind of caught him off guard there at short.
0: So it is 1-0 Alexandria. Now a ground ball into left field off the bat of Bron Peterson. He's got a two-out single as Brandt will check in at second base. So Alexandria continuing the threat here in the bottom of the first inning, having gotten on the board first.
1: Yeah, it's just that timely hitting that Coach Munch loves to see, and Alexandria is winning games when they can get those timely hits and hits with runners in scoring position, and they've done that now with two outs. We got one home, and now we're threatening again.
0: And Griffin Wimmer will step in for Alexandria. Runners at first and second. Tervistall out of the stretch delivers a pitch that's a little bit off the plate, and it's one ball, no strikes. 1-0 Alexandria with the lead. We are in the bottom of the first inning. Cardinals at bat with courtesy runner Brody Brandt at second and base runner Bron Peterson on at first. One ball, no strikes to Griffin Wimmer. Next pitch fouled straight back, and the count is one ball, one strike. Nice crowd on hand today here at Knute Nelson Memorial Park in Alexandria. Of course, you're welcome to stop on by. The concession stand is open, so you can feed yourself and feed the family and enjoy some prep baseball. A doubleheader today. 1-1 the count here to Griffin Wimmer. Tervistall delivers a fastball that is, I believe, ruled outside for ball two.
1: That one was close. Must have just gone a little bit too far outside.
0: I thought the umpire's right hand was going to come up there. It looked pretty good from this perspective on a ball strike. I guess no ABS used in high school baseball here. Next pitch is fouled back again by Wimmer, and it's two balls, two strikes. Congratulations to Griffin Wimmer from the Alexandria Cardinal baseball team. Wednesday, he signed his college national letter of intent. He will be a student athlete at St. John's University and play with the Johnnies baseball team.
1: It's pretty cool. There was a couple of Johnnies signings there.
0: Yeah. So 2-2 now, the count to Wimmer with two on and two out with a run in. Tervistall being a little more deliberate with the base runners on. And here's another foul ball. So it's still two balls, two strikes. I know Thomas Hendricks is going to St. John's. He'll be part of the Johnnies football program starting in the academic year. And Gavin Roderick will be part of the Johnnies men's basketball program. Gavin and Thomas both participated in the signing ceremony on Wednesday at Alexandria Area High School, as did Griffin Wimmer. 2-2 again to Wimmer as he awaits the next pitch from Wyatt Tervistall. Here it is. It's strike three called. That one kind of caught the upper part of the plate, but Wimmer is out on strikes. And that is all for the Cardinals in the bottom of the first inning. But Alexandria gets on the board. Nolan Johnson delivers an RBI single with two out to plate Ty Miller to get Alexandria in front. A run, three hits, no Bemidji errors, and two left. Through one in game one of a doubleheader on the Glenwood State Bank scoreboard. In varsity baseball, Alexandria leads Bemidji 1-0.
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0: Top of the second inning as Landon Gus-Norling will face hitters 4, 5, and 6 in the Bemidji order. First pitch to James Garrison, the left-handed hitting first baseman, is a strike, and it's 0-1. Guess Norling needed just seven pitches to set down Bemidji in order in the top of the first. Six of those were strikes. Now we've got a pitch off the plate, and it's 1-1. Braylon Lucier is the on-deck hitter, and then Heaton Brodina will follow here in the Jacks' second. Next pitch. Ooh, nice off-speed delivery there by Landon Gass-Norling, and Garrison got fooled way out in front in the swing, and it's now 1-2.
1: Yeah, that one really fooled him. I think he thought it was going to go into the zone, and it just swayed out.
0: So a ball and two strikes now to James Garrison leading off the second. Pitch on the way, and that one's in the dirt. Garrison was able to check in time.
1: Kind of similar-looking pitch there, but that one missed the zone by a little bit more and almost got him to swing.
0: So 2-2, the count to the leadoff batter in the second for Bemidji, James Garrison. Here's the next pitch, and it's beaten to the right side. Chance for Nolan Fettig, the second baseman, and his throw to first is good for the out. 4-3 on the ground ball put out, and there's one gone, and Landon Gass-Norling has set down four consecutive hitters.
1: Yeah, he's looked real sharp, and I think you can see why they're going to go back-to-back lefties. A very lefty-heavy lineup for Bemidji, it seems.
0: Yeah, if you're watching on our YouTube channel right now, as Braylon Lucier steps in, he is just the second right-handed bat in the order, hitting in the fifth spot. First offering from Landon Gass-Norling is fouled back, and it's one strike.
1: Big heavy swing there. He's a stout guy that stands on the right side, might have some power.
0: Yep, he is in the game defensively as Bemidji's third baseman. Nothing and one the count as Landon Gass-Norling deals a pitch that swung on and missed. And the count is 0-2. No strikeouts to this point for Landon Gass-Norling, and obviously has set down the first four that he has faced today.
1: Yeah, sometimes that's a good thing, especially early in the game. I mean, the pitch count's low so far and just been kind of dominant.
0: Here's a pitch outside, and it's one ball, two strikes. I know when Jackson Waltzing fired his perfect game here a little more than a week ago, he ended up with eight strikeouts when he retired 21 batters and needing only 64 pitches. Those are eye-popping numbers. Now we've got a pitch that's fouled off over our heads and out of play. Still one ball, two strikes. Jackson Waltzing got nicked up down in Sartell yesterday, so he's not available for today's doubleheader. We'll hope to find out more from Coach Jake Munch next week. Here's a pitch swung on and missed, and Lucier is down on strikes for the second out here in the second inning.
1: I guess there's the D-Mac jinx with the strikeout, but that was a nice pitch right there. And it's fooled a couple of Bemidji Lumberjacks so far.
0: Yeah, and, you know, that's a D-Mac jinx I'm sure Landon Gass-Norling wouldn't mind.
1: Oh, absolutely not.
0: And you know, the one thing is, if you tend to be a high strikeout pitcher and you might walk a few batters, those numbers tend to drive your pitch counts up. And now we've got a first pitch swing as the batter Heaton Brodina is going to sky one out to Zach Iverson in center field, and he makes the catch. So after the strikeout, Landon Gass-Norling needs just one pitch to retire Heaton Brodina. Another 1-2-3 inning for the Alexandria left-hander, and through an inning and a half in the first game of a varsity baseball doubleheader on the Glenwood State Bank scoreboard, it remains Alexandria 1, Bemidji no score.
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0: If you are a regular listener of People Radio KXRA, I want to let you know the remainder of our Mark Lee Van Camp and Robbins program is being preempted today. Our KXRA 5 o'clock news hour will also be preempted today as we bring you live play-by-play of a varsity baseball doubleheader. Pretty nice May afternoon, albeit on the breezy side. Alexandria with a 1-0 lead as Evan Zabel will lead off the bottom of the second. First pitch is right down Broadway for a strike from Wyatt Turvestall, and it is 0-1. Zabel is DHing for Alexandria's starting pitcher, Landing Gasnorling. The windup by Turvestall, next pitch upstairs, and it's 1-1.
1: Zabel, in our two broadcasts that we've been able to do for Alexandria baseball, has played really good. I mean, he had a huge night in one of the home games we were here, and then when we were in Fergus Falls, had a nice night too.
0: Yeah, I believe he reached base all four times in last week's win against Fergus Falls, and I think he was 3-for-3 and got a pitching win in the home game against Ricori. So Evan's definitely one person who's not too disappointed when we arrived to broadcast. However, he's going to take a called third strike here as Turvestall was able to pound the zone, and he was able to get a second called third strike in today's game, and there's one gone.
1: Yeah, he's really working the edges of the strike zone here. I think that's evident that it's a strength of his, and that's a couple of strikeouts looking, and Alexandria is just going to have to swing the bat here if, get on base.
0: Second baseman Nolan Fettig steps in now, and he takes high for ball one. Fettig, right-handed batting second baseman, he's slotted into the number eight spot in the Alexandria Cardinals order here in game one of this doubleheader. Alexandria up by a run as we play the bottom of the second. Here's Turvestall's next pitch. Half swing and I think a commit there by Fettig. And it is a count of 1-1. Zach Iverson awaits his turn on deck for Alexandria. One ball, one strike, one out, nobody on base. So Turvestall goes to the full windup. Next pitch, high cheese as one might say. No contact on the swing, and it's now one ball, two strikes. Turvestall has recorded a couple of Ks today. Three hits allowed, one run, it is earned. Here's the next pitch, and it's beaten foul. So Nolan Fettig stays alive with the count of one ball, two strikes.
1: Good job staying alive there. Seems like Turvestall for Bemidji kind of throws an odd, I wouldn't say sidearm, but I wouldn't say over the shoulders delivery, so it's a little harder to pick up here for right-handers.
0: Wind up by Turvestall. Next pitch is upstairs. Big, that evens the count out at 2-2.
1: Big gust of wind here.
0: Yes. Hot air in more ways than one.
1: It's not just us this time.
0: Yes. 2-2 now the count to Nolan Fettig. Next pitch, a little bit backing Fettig off the plate a bit, so now the count is full at 3-2.
1: Really good at bat here for Fettig.
0: Yep, he'll see a minimum of 7 pitches in this plate appearance. Here's the payoff, and it's going to be fouled off. Back to the screen. So it's still 3 balls and 2 strikes. I do want to remind you the Alexandria Cardinal Fast Pitch Softball team is at home today at the Alexandria Area High School Softball

0: can play multiple positions for the Cards, including doing some work on the mound. And he's going to hit one back to the mound. Here is Turvestal flipping to second, and the out's going to be recorded. And then the ball got dropped by the shortstop, Berg, but it was held long enough. The base umpire ruled that the ball came out on the transfer, but Fettig will be retired on a force play, 1-6. Pitcher to shortstop, and Iverson will be the two-out base runner now, and we go back to the top of the order for Connor Anderson.
1: Yeah, kind of a unique one. It just kind of popped out of the glove, but he was lucky enough to get that back into the glove in time to get that runner out, Fettig at second, but Alexandria still's got a base runner on with going back to the top of the order.
0: Connor Anderson, 0-for-1. He bounced out pitcher to first in the opening inning. Turvestal working out of the stretch with the runner from first going. It's a swing and a miss. Throw down to second. Will not be in time. It went to the right field side of second, but Zach Iverson is in with a stolen base.
1: Got a really good jump off there on the pitcher, and there really was no chance of getting him there at second, and the throw was a little off anyways.
0: So now Connor Anderson will bat with a base runner at second and two gone. Alexandria was able to come up with a two-out hit last inning, that off the bat of Nolan Johnson. And now you've got a base runner at second for Connor Anderson. One strike the count. Turvestal's next pitch is in for a strike, and quickly it's 0-2. And the one thing we've seen, Connor Anderson got retired on three pitches that were all strikes in the opening inning, so Turvestal is attacking Alexandria's leadoff batter, pounding that strike zone. Base runner at second is Iverson with two gone. Turvestal out of the stretch, delivers the 0-2, and it's swung on and hit in the air. Right field over toward the line, and it's going to go out of play. Evidently, the ball continued to sail, and if that was wind aided,
1: yeah.
0: JP, that was probably a benefit for Alexandria on a calm day. That's probably caught by Bavinci's right fielder.
1: I think so, and it was going towards the opposing team's bullpen, but that one was helped by the wind. It got a nice little gust right when he hit it.
0: So still two strikes here to Connor Anderson, batting with two out and a base runner at second. 1-0 Cardinals in the second inning. Here's a pitch a little bit outside, and the count is now 1-2.
1: Early impressions here from Alexandria. They're not chasing at anything. I know they got two strikeouts that were looking, so they're obviously not chasing at a lot, but they're really not going after those high pitches, anything low. Hopefully I didn't just jinx them, but some really good at-bats early.
0: 1-2 as Turvestal, with a look back to second, deals to the plate. A fastball that's upstairs, and it's now even at 2-2. Nolan Fettig got on with a walk. Zach Iverson then reached base as Fettig was forced out at second on a ground ball, and then Iverson stole second base. 2-2 the count to Connor Anderson. He would like to come through with a two-out base knock to make it 2-0. And he grounds one in the hole, base hit. Rounding third is Zach Iverson. Here comes the throw to the plate, the slide. It's too late. And Connor Anderson will go down to second on the throw home, and Alexandria takes a 2-0 lead.
1: Yeah, nice swing there. And again, Alexandria gets a base runner, makes things happen with a stolen base, runner in scoring position, a base hit scores him, and that just happened. And a really good swing there from Anderson with two outs.
0: So unlike the DMAC jinx, it's almost like I wished for it, and Connor Anderson was able to deliver upon command.
1: I like it.
0: So 2-0 for Alexandria. Runner at second here for Ty Miller. Miller is 1-for-1 with a double and a run scored. First offering is a little bit outside, and it's 1-0. So Alexandria in today's game is now 2 out of 4 with runners in scoring position, and both of the hits have delivered runs.
1: I think the biggest thing for Alexandria so far this season has been, rebounding from losses, learning from their mistakes, because as we heard, they had bases loaded up.

0: opportunities and striking out. But today, I mean, it's just, you know, you get somebody on base, you got to score them, and they've done that.
1: Pitches out of the strike zone, so it's now 2-0 now to Ty Miller. Base runner at second and two gone. Wyatt Tervisdahl kicks and deals. A pitch that's in for a strike. And it's now a count of 2-1. Alexandria 2, Bemidji no score as we play the bottom of the second inning at Arne Backus Glenwood State Bank Field inside Canute Nelson Memorial Park in Alexandria. J.P. Boleen and D-Mac, Dave McClurg bringing you the play-by-play. Steve D is our KXRA radio studio engineer, and we've got Jay doing the video work today for the live streaming on our Voice of Alexandria YouTube channel. Cardinals trying to put a crooked number on the second inning total after scoring once earlier this half inning. Here's a pitch, and it's beaten foul by Ty Miller. That evens the count out at 2-2. Alexandria with four hits today, plus a base on balls. The only walk that Wyatt Tervisdahl has issued today, and that has now been converted into an Alexandria run. Courtesy of the RBI single for Connor Anderson. Out of the stretch with the runner at second. Tervisdahl deals. A pitch that's in for strike three called. So that's three called third strikes for Tervisdahl, and that is all for Alexandria. But the Cardinals double their lead, scoring once in the second on a hit. No Bemidji errors. One runner left on base. New score after two in game one of a baseball doubleheader. Glenwood State Bank scoreboard, it's Alexandria 2, Bemidji nothing.
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0: Two innings in the books in varsity baseball in game number one of a doubleheader at Knute Nelson Memorial Park in Alexandria. The Cardinals with two runs, four hits, no errors. Bemidji nothing across through two against Alexandria lefty Landon Gasnarle. First pitch to Jack Zellman, the left-handed batting right fielder, is fouled off and it's one strike. Zellman, Wyatt Tervistall, and Brennan Brower are the scheduled three batters for Bemidji, seeking its first base runner in today's game, as Gasnarle has set down all six. Here's a pitch, and that one's going to be popped up, and it's going to sail out of play. So now the count is two strikes. Landon Gasnarle just threw his 20th pitch today, so he's averaging only nine pitches per inning in the first two, and he's in front in the count to Jack Zellman at nothing and two. Wind up by the left-hander. Next pitch is going to be beaten back to the mound. Gasnarle now fumbles the ball, has to throw to first, and it's too late. So, the ball, as it was going to be thrown over to first, came out of the hand badly for Landon Gasnarle, and he'll be charged with the error, and Bemidji has its first base runner today.
1: Yeah, and that was close. It just just bobbled out of his glove a little bit, and he did stay composed. Maybe could have been a little more of a hurry, but just got the throw over a little late.
0: So the Jacks do have a runner on board now for the pitcher Wyatt Tervistall, and I think he's going to come back to the dugout. I think wants to get something different, maybe a different batting glove possibly, but. Tervistall, a right-handed pitcher, and he also bats right. So I think he had a pad that he wanted to put on his left arm there that he had to his liking. So Landon Gasnarle with the throw over to first, and back in safely is Jack Zellman.
1: Yeah, back in my day, D-Mac, he had to remember the signs, but yeah, they got all this technology now.
0: Right. Pitch calm and things like that on some of the elite levels of baseball. Now we've got a swing, and this one's going to be fouled off out of play. And it's one strike to Tervistall. Again, the base runner for Bemidji, Jack Zellman, reaches on an error, and that's charged to the pitcher Landon Gasnarle. And the Cardinals with a 2-0 lead in the top of inning number three. Another throw over to first.
1: And I think Jake Munch mentioned in the pregame interview, just Bemidji gets on base a lot and they like to run too. So that's another reason left-handed pitcher is just an easier, exchange from pitcher to first when you're trying to pick off the runner.
0: And, of course, Griffin Wimmer, the first baseman, is left-handed. Now we've got a bunt back to Gasnarle. He's going to go to first to get the out there. That will be a sacrifice bunt for Wyatt Tervistall to move the base runner into scoring position. So pitcher to first, and there's one away. And now a base runner in scoring position for the DH, Brennan Brower. Brower is the designated hitter today for the center fielder, Miles Gish. Landon Gasnarle's first offering on the way is too far inside. One ball, no strikes. Single runs for Alexandria in each of the first two innings have the Cardinals up by one. Or up by two, I'm sorry. One in each inning. Two zip at the moment. Bemidji with a base runner at second. Now we've got a pitch, and that's hit in under right field. That's a base hit. Stopping at third is Zellman as the ball gets relayed back in quickly by the Cardinals' Brom Peterson. So now you have the potential tying run on base as the Jacks have their first hit today. Runners at the corners, and we go back to the top of the order for the Bemidji shortstop, Lawson Berg.
1: Yeah, and you just think of that error, too, that happened right away in the inning. It's just allowing free base runners, and Bemidji's been a good team when they get base runners on, and that's why they have five big wins this year.
0: Berg is 0-for-1 at the plate. He takes an off-speed pitch in for a strike, and it's 0-1. Alexandria playing the middle infielders. Brody Adelman at short, Nolan Fettig at second. They are at double play depth. Sharp ground ball could mean two. Next offering with the runner going, and it's hit into left field. It's going to be off the glove of Adelman for a base hit. Coming in to score is Zellman. The trailing runner, Brennan Brower, was on the move, but he ends up stopping at second. That'll be an RBI single for Lawson Berg, and Bemidji has now halved the lead. New numbers on the Glenwood State Bank scoreboard here in the third. It's Alexandria 2, Bemidji 1.
1: Good swing there, and it was a good effort at short for Alexandria. Adelman and just got a glove on it, but that was just a good hit there from Bemidji, and it's just, again, Bemidji's too good of a team to give them free chances.
0: So now runners at first and second. Cash Rasmus will beat a foul at the plate, and it is 0-1. So Bemidji's taken advantage of the Landon Gess-Norling error to score an unearned run. At this point, it will remain unearned unless Bemidji gets some more batters to reach with hits. Again, when you try to figure out runs that would be unearned runs, you would basically take away the error. If you were to assume that was a ground ball put out, then the first two Bemidji batters would have been retired, and then since then, single. So eventually, if one of the base runners comes in to score, that could be an earned run against Landon Gess-Norling. But at the moment, the run that the Bemidji Lumberjacks scored from Jack Zellman crossing the plate, that is unearned. Pitches a strike now, and it's 1-2 to Cash Rasmus. 0-1 today, having bounced out to third. Base runners at first and second with one gone. Landon Gess-Norling laboring a little bit on the mound. Delivers a strike in there for a called third. And that's two gone here in the top of the third inning for the Bemidji Lumberjacks as Landon Gess-Norling records his second K of the day.
1: Yeah, and that's just a flame right there. That was thrown hard. It was thrown in the strike zone. And a really good regroup here from Gess-Norling.
0: And Gunnar Gansky will try to deliver a two-out safety for Bemidji, and with that called third strike, that means that the Bemidji run is definitely unearned, and if any more score, they would be unearned as well. Again, when trying to determine earned versus unearned runs, you would replay an inning, assuming that a batter that reaches on an error would have been retired. And the way the inning has unfolded, you would have had two runners stranded with a third out of the strikeout of Cash Rasmus. 1-0 to Gansky with base runners at first and second. Here's a pitch in for a strike. And it's now a count of 1-1. The lead base runner is Brennan Brower at second base. Lawson Berg on at first. He is not being held on as Griffin Wimmer is playing behind him. Out of the stretch, Landon Gess-Norling delivers a pitch that's a little bit outside, and it's two balls, one strike.
1: Good stop there behind the plate for Alexandria as Nolan Johnson got down in the butterfly, you could call it, but on knees.
0: Two balls and a strike here to Gansky. Here's the next pitch, and it is outside for ball three. If Gansky reaches, you would have a lefty-lefty matchup with James Garrison on deck for the Jacks. Bemidji at 5-2 coming in, 2-0 against teams in Class 4A Section 8. Here's the 3-1 pitch. It's bounced to the left side. Connor Anderson is going to make the play. He'll run to third to force out Brower, and that retires the side. So Bemidji gets an unearned run. Two hits in the inning, one Alexandria error, and two runners were left on board. We've completed 2.5 innings, and on the Glenwood State Bank scoreboard in game one of a varsity baseball doubleheader, it's Alexandria leading Bemidji 2-1.
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0: 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Jay is joining us for the live videography work, and it's J.P. Boleen and yours truly, Dave McClurg, with the play-by-play. Leadoff batter in the bottom of the third inning, Brody Adelman, got hit on the in the waist area. It was not a very hard pitch thrown by Wyatt Tervistall, but Brody Adelman becomes a leadoff base runner for the Cardinals in the bottom of the third. Alexandria leading 2-1.
1: Yeah, a breaking ball there from Tervilik and Tervistall. There we go. Just did not break too much. Didn't have enough spin on it. So, if you're going to get hit by a pitch, those are the ones that you want to be.
0: Yep, that ball would not have broken a plane of glass there. Now a close play over at first, and back in safely is Adelman. I think Tervistall may have had notions that Brody Adelman might be looking to run. Adelman does have good speed. Nolan Johnson, 1-for-1 with an RBI single. Here's the first offering. It's in a choke up on the bat by Nolan Johnson, but he takes high for ball one. Johnson's base hit out to center field in the opening inning, and that scored Ty Miller from second base. That got Alexandria on the board. The Cardinals added one more in the bottom of the second. Tervistall out of the stretch. Another attempt. It's bunted over to the third base side. Foul. One ball, one strike, the count. Again, if you are listening to KXRA Radio, the remainder of our Markley, Van Camp, and Robbins program is preempted today. Our 5 o'clock news hour will be preempted, and a good share of the Lars Larson program will also be preempted on this Friday, as we'll bring you both ends of this baseball doubleheader from Canute Nelson Memorial Park in Alexandria. 2-1, the Cardinals lead in the bottom of the third. Another bunt attempt by Nolan Johnson. He gets it toward the pitcher's mound, and Tervistall looked to second but saw that Brody Adelman was sliding toward the bag, so it ends up being a successful sacrifice bunt. Pitcher to first, and Nolan Johnson does not get charged with an at-bat. Runner at second now for Brom Peterson.
1: Peterson had a nice swing in his first at-bat, too, getting a ball out to left field.
0: Boy, as the late, great Yogi Berra might say, how about a little deja vu all over again? Peterson batting with a teammate at second. Here's a pitch a little bit up and in from Wyatt Tervistall, and it is a count of 1-0.
1: Alexandria, like I mentioned earlier, has done a nice job getting runners on and taking advantage of them as well. So playing some small ball and getting runners to scoring position and getting them home from scoring position as well.
0: So far today, now we've got a ground ball, and it's going to be off the glove of the shortstop. Now Alexandria is going to try to score a run, and there's going to be an out at the plate. The ball went off of the glove of the shortstop, Berg, over toward the part of left field, and the Cardinals sent Brody Adelman in from third, but He was involved in a collision at home plate, and he is still down on the turf here. Meanwhile, Bemidji's players are going to be coming off the over to the dugout here, and that will be a base hit, I believe, for Peterson, but the base runner got cut down at home plate. I think it was Berg that was able to fire that strike in to get Brody Adelman at home. So right now, I believe you've got Britt Ludwig out checking on the Cardinal base runner, Brody Adelman, as he... I'm sorry, it was Ron Peterson that was involved at the plate here and ends up being tended to right now by Britt Ludwig, the certified athletic trainer from Heartland Orthopedic Specialists. And Ron Peterson has gotten up on his feet, being helped up, and he's going to go over to the dugout here, and that will mean a defensive replacement out to right field. Leading to the end of the inning. Again, I got a little messed up here on what was going on. So evidently, Brody Adelman must have been out earlier on the Nolan Johnson bunt. But we'll go into our mid-game report brought to you by Eldon's Fresh Foods in Alexandria as you enjoy the coverage today on our Leighton Media platforms, including Leighton Media KXRA Radio and the Voice of Alexandria YouTube channel. Alexandria able to get off to the lead with single runs in the first and second innings. RBI single by Nolan Johnson getting the Cardinals on the board in the first inning, and then Alexandria doubled the lead to two after Connor Anderson came through with a two-out hit in the bottom of the second inning. Bemidji was able to score a run itself as a base hit by Lawson Berg made it a 2-1 game in favor of the Alexandria Cardinals. And then Alexandria was trying to score in the bottom of the third. Brom Peterson out at the dish, however, and it ends up ending the inning. So the fourth inning is coming up next, and Landon Gess-Norling and the Alexandria Cardinals have the advantage. Thanks to Eldon's Fresh Foods for bringing you our mid-game report. We're back with the play-by-play of inning number four next.
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2: Inning number two, one of two Ks today for Alexandria's left-hander. Healthy cut on an off-speed pitch, but no contact, and it's two strikes. 2-1 Alexandria with the lead, top of the fourth inning. 0-2 to Braylon Lucier. And then he swings, hits one to the right side. Nolan Fettig knocks the ball down, still has time to throw to first to get the out. So Fettig with his second chance fielded cleanly here, getting his second assist. And there are two gone for Heaton Brodina. Brodina swung at the first pitch he saw from Gus Norling in the second and was retired on a fly ball to center. First pitch is in for a strike, and it's 0-1. Lennon Gus Norling gave up two hits in the third inning and an unearned run. He has not walked anybody. He has two strikeouts. Here's a big swing and a miss, and it's 0-2 now to Brodina. The Cardinals are up by a run in the first of a doubleheader here at Knute Nelson Memorial Park in Alexandria. J.P. Boleyn, a D-Mac, Dave McClurg bringing you the call. Here's a grounder beaten foul down the first baseline, so it's still two strikes. Again, for those of you that would normally be listening for the KXRA 5 o'clock news hour, the news hour being preempted today due to our broadcast of high school baseball play-by-play. It's Alexandria hosting Bemidji live at Arne Backus, Glenwood State Bank Field at Knute Nelson Memorial Park. Two strikes here to Brodina. Next pitch is out of

0: strike zone, and it's one ball, two strikes.
1: Gesnorlian, I mean, outside of his error that he had back in the third, I mean, he's pitched a really, really nice game. You have to imagine if he completed that out, you know, maybe still running with the no-hitter, but regardless, he's really rebounded from that a little bit of a longer inning and a nice couple of outs early.
0: One and two here. The next pitch too far inside, and it's now 2-2.
1: Boy, that was close too, but that was just a little bit inside.
0: So an even count now. Two balls, two strikes to Heaton Brodina. Next pitch, swing and a miss on an off-speed delivery. The catcher, Nolan Johnson, had the ball come out of his grasp, so he'll end up throwing down to first to complete the strikeout, and it's a three-up, three-down inning. Landon Gesnorlian has had three of those in his four innings on the hill. Through three and a half on the Glenwood State Bank scoreboard in varsity baseball, game one of a doubleheader. It's Alexandria 2, Bemidji 1.
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0: Along with J.P. Boleyn and our videographer, Jay, this is DMACC. Dave McClurg back with you from Knute Nelson Memorial Park in Alexandria. Griffin Wimmer will be the leadoff batter in the bottom of the fourth inning with Alexandria holding a 2-1 lead. First offering is swung on and it's going to be fouled. One strike to Wimmer, who was called out on strikes in the opening inning. Evan Zabel on deck, and then Nolan Fettig would follow. Here's the next pitch. It is off the plate, evening the count at 1-1. Wyatt Tervisdahl now at 50 pitches today. 34 of those for strikes, so just under 70% strike count, and he deals a strike here. And it is now a count of 1-2.
1: Struck out looking in his last at-bat, so might have to protect here a little bit.
0: Next pitch on the way, and that's high and away. 2 balls, 2 strikes. One walk yielded by Tervisdahl in 3+. He has also hit one batter. He's given up 4 hits, 2 runs, both earned. Now we've got a pitch upstairs, and it's 3-2.
1: It's a good eye there. It was a breaking ball that almost worked its way back into the outside zone, but just stayed out.
0: A full count offering forthcoming here from Bemidji's Wyatt Tervisdahl to Griffin Wimmer, and it's upstairs, ball 4. So for a second consecutive inning, Alexandria gets its leadoff batter on base. As Tervisdahl issues his second base on balls. Evan Zabel, the designated hitter, now steps in, and he got caught looking in the second inning. It's interesting, 3 strikeouts here for Wyatt Tervisdahl, and all have been called third strikes.
1: Yeah, and it seems like when he's hitting his zones, it is right on the edge of the strike zone.
0: Tervisdahl works out of the stretch, and here's a pitch fouled. And it is a count of 1 strike.
1: Just in between a couple of cars there, got lucky.
0: Thanks for joining us today as you watch on the Voice of Alexandria YouTube channel. 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Right now, Alexandria up by a run. Throw goes over to first base, and Griffin Wimmer is in safely. Alexandria does have 1 steal today. That was by Zach Iverson in the second. Evan Zabel awaits a no-ball, 1-strike pitch from Wyatt Tervisdahl. And here it is. It's low and away. Evening the count at 1-1. Gunnar Gansky is doing the catching defensively for Bemidji. James Garrison is at first base. Heaton Brodina at second. The shortstop is Lawson Berg. Braylon Lusher is the third baseman. 1 ball, 1 strike to Evan Zabel. Next pitch on the way, and that is upstairs, 2-1 the count. The Jacks have Cash Rasmus in left field. The center fielder is Miles Gish, and in right field is Jack Zellman. Alexandria with single runs in the first and second innings. Bemidji scored its lone run in the third. Right now we play the bottom of the fourth. Again, 2 7-inning regulation games. Alexandria will be the home team for both. Now, if this were a doubleheader scheduled for next spring, be it April or May, with Bemidji being in the Central Lakes Conference, then each team would be the home team one time. Here's the next pitch, a curve that's in for a strike to even the count out at 2-2. 2 balls, 2 strikes to Evan Zabel. He's DHing for the Cardinals starting pitcher Landon Gasnorling. Alexandria with a runner at first and nobody out. Griffin Wimmer getting a short lead. He's gotten the attention of Tervisdahl. Here's the next pitch, and it's bounced to the left side, fielded by the third baseman, flipped to second out there. Relay throw to first in time. It's going to be a round-the-horn double play, started by the third baseman, Braylon Lucier, up to Heaton Brodina at second, and then the relay throw to first does get Evans Abel by a step. And so the pitcher's best friend comes into play there. Ground ball double play, and there are two gone with nobody on for Nolan Fedeg.
1: Yeah, and that was a really nice play from Bemidji's defense there, just a clean double play, and it looked like it might bounce a little bit towards short, but it stayed there at third, and Bemidji gets a break.
0: First offering to Fedeg is upstairs. It's one ball, no strikes. Nolan drew a walk in the second inning in his only previous plate appearance. He hits eighth in the Cardinals' order. Here's the next pitch, low and away, and it's 2-0. Of course, Nolan, a multi-sport athlete, capped off a sterling career on the wrestling mat for Alexandria by appearing in the state tournament earlier this year. He takes a strike. Nolan was able to get onto the podium. In fact, both of the Section 8AA representatives in his weight class, Miles Wildman of Minnewaska and Nolan Fedeg from Alexandria, were in the top five overall. 2-1 to Fedeg. Healthy cut on the next pitch. That evens things out at 2-2. And Nolan wrapped up his prep career as the winningest wrestler in Alexandria varsity wrestling history. So that record is his for the time being. Here's a ground ball, room service hop to Braylon Lucher. Kind of a one-hop throw, but held by the first baseman Garrison over at the bag. And it turns out that Tervistall faces the minimum number of hitters in the bottom of the fourth inning. To the fifth we go in game one of a varsity doubleheader. Through four on the Glenwood State Bank scoreboard. It reads Alexandria 2, Bemidji 1.
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0: couple of defensive changes that we did not catch in the top of the fourth inning, but Easton Klimek is now in the game defensively. The senior now at the hot corner for Alexandria, and Connor Anderson moves from third base to right field. That occurred at the start of the inning. Here's a slow bouncer right side. Nolan Fettig with the play. Throw to first is good for the out. Ooh, bang, bang play over at first base as Jack Zellman was hustling down the line, but Nolan Fettig able to make the play, and there's one down.
1: Yeah, really nice play there from Fettig, throwing on the run there, too, and making a really nice, accurate throw.
0: So one gone on one pitch here in the top of the fifth inning, and pitcher Wyatt Tervestal will step up. And he swings and hits one out to Fettig, who knocks the ball down. And then he throws wildly to first base. Tervestal's going for second. There may be a play. Nope, too late. Tervestal is in with the stolen base. So a very good defensive play by Fettig moments ago, and then honestly, I think he probably panicked a little bit thinking he was running out of time. He still had the time, but he kind of lollipopped a throw over to first base, so Tervestal able to make it to second, and that will be an error charged to Fettig. And the Cardinals' second error today.
1: Yeah, and he just mishandled it a little bit. So thought he had to throw faster, as you mentioned. I think Tervestal actually thought he got that cleanly because he started running and then he almost stopped running. So he would have had plenty of time to get it to first, but, you know, it's just one of those plays.
0: Foul ball off the bat of Brennan Brower, and it is now one strike. So Bemidji has the potential tying run in scoring position with one out here in the fifth inning, down 2-1. Next pitch is in for a strike from Landon Gess-Norling, and it's 0-2. Gess-Norling now up to 52 pitches today. 41 have been four strikes. He's out in front in the count to Brower at nothing and two. Big wind coming in from the west-northwest right now. Next pitch on the way. This is bounced to the right side. Fielded by Griffin Wimmer. Foot race, and Wimmer's going to win it. Meanwhile, the base runner Tervestal is going to advance to third.
1: Good play there and from Wimmer, and able to check back at third, too, just in case you don't want that runner sneaking in home.
0: So two gone, and we go back to the top of the order here for Lawson Berg, the Bemidji shortstop. Berg had a base hit that got the Jacks on the board. It was an RBI single back in the third inning. He has the chance to come through again. And he swings, hits one, and this is going to be into... Nope, it's going to be caught. It stayed up in the air long enough for the center fielder, Zach Iverson, to haul it in. So first pitch swinging, and Berg is retired on the fly ball to right center, so no damage done after the one-out error charged to Fettig. One base runner left on, and we've completed four and a half innings in varsity baseball, game one of a doubleheader. The numbers on the Glenwood State Bank scoreboard. It's Alexandria 2, Bemidji 1.
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0: Thanks for checking out our play-by-play of high school baseball. We're on location from Arnie Backus' Glenwood State Bank Field at Canute Nelson Memorial Park in Alexandria. It's turned into a pitcher's duel with Alexandria left-hander Landon Gess-Norling and Bemidji right-hander Wyatt Tervestal. And right now, the Alexandria Cardinals have a 2-1 lead. Zach Iverson will be the leadoff batter in the bottom of the fifth inning for the Cardinals. It's hitters 9, 1, and 2 in the batting order. Connor Anderson and Ty Miller to follow. Here's a big swing, but no contact, and it's one strike. Iverson officially 0 for 1, reached on a force play in the second inning, stole second, and came in to score on Connor Anderson's base hit. Here's a pitch too high, and that evens the count out at 1 and 1.
1: It's really I believe that's the first time that a ball has found the backstop between both pitchers tonight. They've been fairly accurate here this afternoon.
0: Yeah, Wyatt Tervestal now approaching 70 total pitches into the fifth inning. Here's a pitch skied in the air. Right side, it's drifting into foul territory, and it's going to blow out of play.
1: Wow. That one did not seem like it was going to go out of play, but that wind picked up at the perfect time.
0: Yeah, I think that's the second pop fly we've had in today's game, where if we have a wind about 8 miles an hour or less, it's probably going to be caught as a foul ball or stay in play, but the wind blew that one foul, and it's now 1-2 to Zach Iverson. He faces Wyatt Tervestal, the Bemidji Lumberjacks right-hander. Pitch on the way, and it's up and in. And we want to offer congratulations to Zach Iverson. He will be playing college baseball at Hemlin University in St. Paul in the years ahead, after signing his college letter of intent on Wednesday morning, along with 19 of his fellow classmates at Alexandria Area High School. Count now full to Iverson at 3 balls and 2 strikes. He's the leadoff hitter in the bottom of the fifth for the Alexandria Cardinals. Alexandria up 2-1. And the next pitch is outside for ball four. So Zach Iverson's on for a second time today.
1: And again, a leadoff base runner here for Alexandria. And Iverson, as you mentioned, did have a stolen base back in the second. And he was in safe by a mile. So we'll see if that potentially happen again. Alexander has been pretty good with runners in scoring position today.
0: It would not surprise me if Tervestal, first of all, gives attention to the base runner, and it wouldn't surprise me if Connor Anderson tries to work the count to allow Iverson to steal, but no, he lays down the bunt. Tervestal has it. He'll go to first, and the sacrifice is successful. So evidently the Cardinals wanted to get Iverson up to second as soon as possible. Connor Anderson will not get charged with a plate appearance here. He lays down a successful sacrifice bunt pitcher to first, and there's one away.
1: And that's, I mean, the next best thing there, just getting the runner to second base, because, like I said, Alexandria has done a really nice job, especially the guy who's up to bat right now. He did strike out in his last at-bat, but he's got one of the RBIs tonight.
0: Yeah, Ty Miller, 1 for 2. He doubled, got the first hit of the game for the Cardinals back in the opening inning. He takes up and away. It's 1 ball, no strikes. So Zach Iverson looking to touch home plate for a second time today. He's in scoring position with one gone. The Cardinals are 2 out of 6 with runners in scoring position in this game. Tervestal working out of the stretch. Delivers a pitch that's in for a strike. 1-1 the count. Don't forget, roughly 15 to 20 minutes after the completion of this game, we'll have game 2 of the doubleheader between Bemidji and Alexandria. The Cardinals will be the home team in that game as well. 1-1 pitch to Ty Miller. In for a strike. Ty was looking to crouch a little bit, maybe shrink that strike zone, if you will, but the plate umpire rules it strike 2 call.
1: Yeah, he's tried to do that a couple of times in the last couple of bats that he's had, but the ump is not going for that.
0: So 1-2 to the left-handed batting Ty Miller. Runner at second for the Cardinals. Tervestal deals a pitch that's upstairs. That evens things at 2-2.
1: I think if you're Alexandria, I mean, if there's something close to the zone, obviously you're going to take a swing at it, and to get the ball in play on the right side of the field would be huge to get Iverson to third.
0: Here's the next offering, and it's fouled off. came off the mask of the catcher, Gunnar Gansky, so it's still 2-2 to Miller. He bats with Zach Iverson at second and one out. Alexandria has not scored since the bottom of the second inning. An insurance run would be definitely appreciated for the Alexandria baseball team. Tervis Dahl with a look back to second. Again, the 2-2 is beaten in front of the plate off of the thigh of Ty Miller, and it's a foul ball. So it's still 2 balls and 2 strikes.
1: Yeah, those were stinging up a little bit.
0: Yeah. I believe when John Gordon was calling games for the Minnesota Twins, more often he would talk about a ball that would be off the foot of a player rather than, a little bit higher up as it was with Ty Miller. But I believe John Gordon for the Minnesota Twins referred to that as a barking dog. A yapper there. So 2-2 to Ty Miller as he steps back in to await the next pitch from Wyatt Tervisdahl. And here it is. It's high and away. So a full count at 3-2.
1: Really making Tervisdahl work here in the last couple of innings. Alexandria hasn't put a run on the board in the last few. Some unfortunate circumstances in the middle of that as well. But just working the count here too, working his pitch count up.
0: Here's a payoff pitch from Tervisdahl to the Cardinals' Ty Miller. And it swung on and it's hit into right field, base hit. Stopping at third will be the base runner, Zach Iverson. And the Cardinals will have runners at the corners. Bemidji's right fielder, Jack Zellman, was able to get that back in quickly to make sure that Alexandria would not try to press the issue.
1: Yeah, good swing there. It was hit too hard to get the runner in, but a good swing, and it got between first and second. Alexandria's working here.
0: And, of course, the Cardinals have the heart of their order coming up now with Brody Adelman stepping in. Adelman got hit by a pitch. Officially in this game, he is 0-for-1. Some of these stronger breezes out of the west-northwest coming through. Of course, that means I believe it's blowing off of Lake Winona, which is just beyond the left field and center field walls here at Knute Nelson Memorial Park.
1: One of the many benefits of having a turf field for Alexandria is you don't have to worry about dirt flying everywhere either.
0: Yeah, we are not eating agri-lime sandwiches today, or dirt sandwiches, if you will. Brody Adelman awaiting his first offering from Tervisdahl, who just threw to first to try to keep the trailing runner close. First offering is swung on, and it's going to be fouled off to the right side. This will sail out of play. Oh, I think called the Bemidji bus line there.
1: No.
0: So I think that went off the roof of the bus. So not major damage, but bonus points there. One strike the count to Brody Adelman. The time he was retired was on a fly ball to center. Fly ball to center might be deep enough to score a run here. 0-1 the count. Base runners at the corners for the Cardinals. Here's a pitch low, and it's 1-1. The lead runner is Zach Iverson at third for Alexandria. Ty Miller is on at first. Miller is being held by Bemidji's James Garrison.
1: And I don't think we're going to see Miller going from first to second unless there was an out here.
0: Here's the next pitch, and it swung on, hit in the air down the left field line, and that is going to find grass. It's a base hit. Coming in to score is Iverson. Miller will go to third. It's an RBI double for Brody Adelman, and the Cardinals add on here in the bottom of the fifth inning, now taking a 3-1 lead.
1: A great swing there, and I think the wind might have killed it a little bit when it was in the air, but that one just stayed in fair, and a great swing for Alexandria and a good insurance run later into this game.
0: Yep, so the Cardinals have come through with back-to-back hits with runners in scoring position. Now 4-for-8 on the day. Bemidji's going to bring the infield in as Nolan Johnson will come up. Let's see if maybe Jim Grimm, the head coach of the Bemidji Lumberjacks, might elect to pass Nolan Johnson here with first base open. That might not be a bad option. And, of course, you've got Easton Klimek on deck for Alexandria.
1: Yeah, and just one out here for the Cardinals as well. So another big opportunity for Alexandria to get more insurance runs.
0: Yeah, Alexandria has now scored in three of the five innings of batting, but boy, the Cardinals would love to get the so-called crooked number, and a crooked number is anything greater than one. The donut is the number zero, and then the stick is the number one. And right now, the Cardinals have three sticks up on the board, but they'd like to change one of those sticks into a crooked number. 3-1 Alexandria, now up by a pair, bottom of the fifth inning. Again, for those of you listening to KXRA Radio, our 5 o'clock news hour is being preempted today due to our broadcast of high school baseball with Alexandria hosting Bemidji in a doubleheader. We do have the intentional walk given to Nolan Johnson, so bases are now loaded, and the batter will be Easton Klimek for Alexandria.
1: Yeah, probably the smart play there if you are Bemidji there.
0: So now we're going to have a courtesy runner in for Alexandria as I believe Brody Brandt is in to run for Nolan Johnson. Infield up. First pitch is a little bit low, and it's one ball, no strikes.
1: And if you're Klimek here, I mean, you haven't seen it at bat yet, obviously coming in for Abram Peterson. You know, wait till he throws you a strike. The bases are loaded. There's no rush.
0: Yeah, that's the thing. And now we've got a ground ball back to the mound. Throw to the plate, gets the out there, and then the throw to first is a double play. So Bemidji defended that well. A sharp ground ball back to the mound, and Turvestall knew he had time to get the force play at the dish, and then the relay throw by Gansky is able to get the batter, Klimek. It ends up being a 1-2-3 ground ball double play, and that's all for Alexandria. But the Cardinals do tack on one run in the bottom of the fifth inning, two hits in the inning, no Bemidji errors, and two runners were left on base. We'll head to the sixth inning in game one of this varsity baseball doubleheader on the Glenwood State Bank scoreboard. It now reads Alexandria 3, Bemidji 1.
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0: solid lifter of a twin bill of varsity baseball at Canute Nelson Memorial Park in Alexandria. The Cardinals have 3 runs on 6 hits, 2 errors, 5 runners left on base. Bemidji, 1 run, 2 hits, no errors, 3 stranded. Top of the 6th inning, and Cash Rasmus leads off. First offering from Landon Guest. Norling is out of the strike zone. Then he delivers a strike, and that evens things at 1-1.
1: A strikeout and a ground out here for Rasmus today.
0: Top of the order has not done a heck of a lot against Guest Norling today. And we got a grounder back to the hill. Guest Norling will run about halfway to first base, make the underhand flip to retire Rasmus for the opening out. The leadoff batter, Lawson Berg, is 1-for-3 with an RBI. Rasmus is now 0-for-3, and the batter coming up now, Gunnar Gansky, is 0-for-2 with a flyout and a ground out. The

0: couple of errors have really been the difference in Bemidji's base runners and their run.
1: Yeah, you take away the two runners that Bemidji has had reaching on errors, and Bemidji would only have two other base runners overall. So here's a pitch that bends in for a strike to James Garrison, and it's 0-1. Landon Gasnorling trying to get a fourth 1-2-3 inning. He retired the side in the first, the second, and the fourth in order. He delivers a pitch too far inside, and it's now 1-1. Alexandria 3, Bemidji 1, game 1 of a doubleheader. We are in the top of the 6th inning. D-Mac, Dave McClurg, and J.P. Boleyn doing the play-by-play. Jay is our videographer today on site here at Canute Nelson Memorial Park. Landon Gasnorling through 5 2/3 innings has allowed an unearned run on 2 hits. No walks. He has recorded a total of 3 strikeouts. He's behind in the count here, 2-1 to Garrison. Next pitch is low, and it's 3-1. In essence, the two base runners that have gotten on by errors, those are the only free bases that the Cardinals pitching has allowed today. And now we've got a pitch in for a strike, and that fills the count out to Garrison at 3-2. If he's able to reach for Bemidji, Braylon Lucier would have the chance to bat. And Lucier would represent the tying run if Garrison can get on board. Payoff pitch from Landon Gasnorling is swung on and missed. The ball gets away from the catcher, Nolan Johnson. The throw to first will not be made. And so it's going to be a strikeout and a wild pitch, allowing Garrison to reach.
0: Yeah, that's just one of those unfortunate bounces. Just unable to corral that one in the dirt or the turf, and that's a long ways back to the backstop for Alexandria. So,
1: yeah, and now we're going to have a pinch runner for Bemidji. Leo McKeon is going to come in to run at first for Garrison. So Leo McKeon in as a base runner. And Braylon Lucier does get the chance to bat. Takes a pitch upstairs. It's 1-0. So on the Garrison plate appearance, credit Landon Gasnorling with his 4th strikeout, but also charge him with a wild pitch. That's allowed the base runner to make first, and the tying run now represented by Braylon Lucier. And he swings, and he hits one out to right field over toward foul territory, but it will be a fair ball catch made by Connor Anderson, and that's all for Bemidji in the top of the 6th inning. The Jacks get a base runner, but that one gets stranded. And through 5.5 on the Glenwood State Bank scoreboard in game 1 of a varsity baseball doubleheader, Alexandria leads Bemidji 3-1.
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1: Along with J.P. Boleyn and our videographer Jay on location from Canute Nelson Memorial Park in Alexandria, this is D-Mac, Dave McClurg. Alexandria has a 2-run lead as we go to the bottom of the 6th inning. First batter is Griffin Wimmer for the Alexandria Cardinals, and he takes high and away. It's 1-0. Wimmer, Evan Zabel, and Nolan Fettig, hitters 6, 7, and 8 in the order, are scheduled to face Wyatt Tervistall, who has gone all the way. Here's a pitch in for a strike, and the last one thrown by Chervistal, according to my unofficial number.

0: numbers his 90th of the game. 57 of those for strikes. Here's a pitch fouled back, and it is now a count of 1-2. Four walks allowed, one intentional by Tervisdahl. Interesting to note, a walk that he gave up to Nolan Fettig in the second inning and then a walk to Zach Iverson in the fifth inning eventually led to runs for Alexandria. 1-2 to Wimmer. Next pitch, a little bit off the plate, and it's 2 balls, 2 strikes. The Cardinals have out-hit Bemidji 6-2. Alexandria also has more errors in the field, 2 compared to none for Bemidji. Now we got a grounder right side. It's fielded by the first baseman for Bemidji, that being James Garrison, back into the game, and he'll flip over to first with the pitcher Tervisdahl covering. So pitcher to first, ground ball put out, and one gone in the sixth.
1: And looking from the side of Bemidji, you got to get quick innings here if you want a shot. Alexandria, as we mentioned, has done pretty good job with runners in scoring position. Just a couple of innings where they haven't scored one, at least.
0: So here's Evan Zabel taking a strike. Zabel in the game 0-2. Got called out on strikes in the second. Bounced into an around-the-horn double play. Third to second to first in the fourth. And he swings at the off-speed pitch out in front. And it's now 2 strikes to Zabel. 3-1 Alexandria, bottom of the sixth inning in game one of a doubleheader. We will have game two of the Twin Bill on our late media platforms as well. Here's a fastball cut on and missed. And the strikeout is recorded of Zabel. So 2 gone for Nolan Fettig.
1: Is that the first strikeout swinging here today?
0: Yes, I believe it is. The 3 previous strikeouts for Tervisdahl in the first couple of innings, by the way, were all called third strikes. So now the batter is Fettig, who is officially 0-1 with a base on balls. He's going to foul one away, and it is 1 strike. Last time up, Nolan Fettig was retired on a grounder third to first. Tervisdahl's next offering is in for a strike, and it's 0-2. Looking ahead to the Bemidji seventh, the scheduled batters are hitters 6, 7, and 8 in the order. Those batters have combined to go 0-5 today. Now we've got a called third strike, so good morning, good afternoon, good evening, and Wyatt Tervisdahl sets down Nolan Fettig on 3 pitches. 2 Ks for Tervisdahl in the sixth. Is a 2-run lead good enough for Landon Guest-Norling and the Alexandria Cardinals? Come on back to find out. Through 6 in game 1 of a varsity baseball doubleheader on the Glenwood State Bank scoreboard, Alexandria leads Bemidji 3-1.
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0: Welcome you back to Canute Nelson Memorial Park in Alexandria for the top of the seventh inning in the first game of a doubleheader. Bemidji is in search of at least 2 runs to prolong this game. Heaton Brodina is going to line one out into center field. That's a base hit. And the Lumberjacks get their leadoff batter on against Landon Guest-Norling to start the seventh inning.
1: And if you're Bemidji, that's exactly what you want to do early and often, I like to say, and get on base and lead off batter or a leadoff runner on now for Bemidji.
0: Yeah, the only other time in this game that the Jacks had the leadoff runner on, Bemidji was able to score. That was in the third inning. That batter, Jack Zellman, steps in and he takes upstairs. It's one ball, no strikes. Bemidji has had limited base runners today, I believe only five in six innings of work against Landon Guest Norling, with Brodina being the sixth to lead off the seventh. Throw goes over to first, and back in safely is Brodina. It helps when Alexandria has a left-hander on the hill, and then even better, Griffin Wimmer is a left-handed thrower, so he has a right-handed glove, so in terms of distance, easier to apply the tag on the base runner. First pitch, or the pitch to Zellman, hit out to short. Brody Adelman steps on second. Throw to first is in time for a double play. Ground ball right to Brody Adelman as he was working his way to his left. He stepped on second when he fielded the throw, and the throw to first is good for the out. Pitcher's best friend there for Landon Gass-Norling as there are two gone, and it's up to Wyatt Tervistall to keep the game going now for Bemidji.
1: What a play there.
0: Belt high fastball, it's cut on and missed, and the count is one strike. Tervistall in the game officially 0 for 1, having laid down a sacrifice bunt, and he reached on an error. Here's the next pitch, a fastball in for strike two called. And now the Jacks are down to their final strike, trailing 3-1 here in the top of the seventh inning in game one of a doubleheader. Landon Guest-Norling, the left-hander, winds up and deals. There's strike three called. And that will be the ball game. So though Landon Guest-Norling yielded a leadoff single in the seventh, a double play makes sure that he faces the minimum number of batters in the seventh inning for Bemidji. No runs, one hit, no Alexandria errors, and nobody left on base. Game one of the varsity doubleheader goes to the Alexandria Cardinal baseball team. 3-1 the final on the Glenwood State Bank scoreboard. That's going to do it for our play-by-play, but we will get into an abbreviated Juntner Motors post-game report. For our engineers on our platforms, we will combine the top seventh break with the bottom seventh inning break. So we will be back in approximately 3 minutes to get rolling with our post-game show, brought to you by Juntner Motors of Alexandria on Elite Media, KXRA Radio, and also through the Voice of Alexandria streaming channel on YouTube.
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0: Welcome back to Knute Nelson Memorial Park in Alexandria for more baseball coverage. Game one in the books is an Alexandria victory by a final score of 3-1 over the visiting Bemidji Lumberjacks. For Bemidji, just its third defeat of the year in eight games. Alexandria finishing game number 16 on the year, and the Cardinals are now at 9-7. Keep in mind, Bemidji is going to have a very heavy schedule with some makeup games coming up. I believe the Jacks will play at least two doubleheaders, maybe even three more doubleheaders before the end of the regular season. And Bemidji is going to play a lot of baseball over the next few weeks, including the two down in Alexandria today. Welcome to our postgame report brought to you by Jotner Motors in Alexandria. We will not be doing a postgame interview after the first game here. We hope to visit with a couple of Alexandria Cardinal players after the second game of the doubleheader later on. But we will do a little chit-chat with myself, Dave McClurg, and my broadcast partner, J.P. Boleyn, who is commentator and frequently is behind the camera. We've got Jay doing the camera work on our YouTube channel for game one of this doubleheader. And JP, a pretty well-played game. I know Alexandria had a couple of errors in the field, a couple of throws I'm sure they would like to have back. But still, Landon Guest-Norling really set a nice tempo for this game. Very efficient in getting the 21 outs. He needed only, according to my unofficial stats, 72 pitches to get the 21 outs. Not all that different from Jackson Waltzing, except Bemidji had a few more base runners here, but good work by Landon Guest-Norling to kind of set the pace here.
1: Yeah, he pitched very well. He pitched clean is what I would call it. It's just, he throws hard, but he throws so accurate, too. He can hit those corners. He really didn't have a wild pitch here today. Technically, I guess, did have one, but it kind of went underneath the glove, but not a whole lot in the dirt, not a whole lot up high. He kept it in the middle, and he kept it on the edges, and I think that tricked up Bemidji, and he throws a nice breaking ball, too, that, tricked Bemidji a couple times in his strikeouts. So, he kept the ball in the infield for the most part, and when it got to the outfield, he trusted his defense, and they played really well as well. So just a really good, clean game, and it's what Coach Jake Munch wanted. He wanted the pitchers to throw strikes, and he did.
0: Yep, Landon Guest-Norling, 55 of his 72 pitches were for strikes. Wow. And, another number that really sticks out, zero, the number of bases on balls that he gave to Bemidji here. So if Bemidji was going to do damage against Landon Guest-Norling, they were going to have to hit their way on. Mm-hmm. Now, Bemidji was able to get, I believe, three base hits in the game, including one that scored the Lumberjacks' lone run in the third inning. But still, Landon did a nice job that inning because Bemidji had runners at first and second with two out, and he was able to get a strikeout and a fielder's choice grounder to end that threat.
1: Yeah, exactly. It was a nice soft ground ball to the third, and an easy way to step on third base, get the out there. So he did a great job. He stayed composed. He stayed calm when things got under pressure, which, if it doesn't happen in a game, it can get a little nerve-wracking once it, snaps and happens, especially that inning. It was an error that he had, too. So, trying to, maintain your composure, forget that happened, and just go out there and pitch, and he did that perfectly.
0: For Alexandria, single runs in the first, second, and fifth innings, and that proved to be enough. The first two gave the Cardinals a 2-0 lead after two innings. Bemidji scored an unearned run in inning number three, and then Alexandria came back, got the insurance run on a base hit by Brody Anderson, a double in the last of the fifth inning that would score Zach Iverson. It's interesting because Zach got on base two times today. His official batting record would show 0-for-1 reaching on a fielder's choice, but on that play in the second, that was preceded by a Nolan Fettig walk, and because of the force play, in essence, the walk still translated to an Alexandria run, and later on in the fifth inning, Zach Iverson led off with a walk, and that got converted into a run.
1: Yeah, it was just, taking advantage of free bases that Bemidji gave Alexandria today, and, credit to Bemidji's pitcher as well, because he didn't allow a whole lot of free bases, a couple of walks, but Alexandria did a good job of making sure they get into scoring position when they got on base, and then getting them home when they were in scoring position. So I think that's a game that Jake Munch, after coming off a game where, you know, they just couldn't get those key hits, it was really encouraging to see them do it against a really good section opponent.
0: Yep, first time this year Bemidji has lost a game to a rival in the section, and Alexandria gets a key section win. They haven't had a lot of those. They split with St. Cloud, but losses at Elk River, at home to Monticello, and at home to St. Michael Albertville probably will put the Cardinals down in the seeding process for the upcoming section baseball tournament. But the number one seed has not always fared that well in this section. Only once in the 4 years have a number one seed emerged out of the section. And so Alexandria with the victory, now at 9-7 on the year. Bemidji with the defeat at 5-3. We're going to take a break, and then we'll wrap up our Game 1 broadcast of the Jotner Motors postgame report after this timeout.

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6: Totals in game number one of this varsity baseball doubleheader. Alexandria finishes with three runs, six hits, two errors, five runners left on base. The Bemidji Lumberjacks, one run, three hits, no errors. The Jacks stranded four. Both teams used one pitcher, so a complete game victory for Landon Gass-Norling. He needed just 72 pitches to record the victory. He strikes out five batters, he walked no one, and the one run he gave up was unearned to go along with the three hits. Each of the three base hits were singles for Bemidji in today's game. The losing pitcher in a starting role, he goes a complete game through just under 100 pitches, that being Bemidji right-hander Wyatt Tervistall. He ended up giving up six hits, three runs, all of those earned. He would strike out five batters. He ended up walking four, including one intentional walk. Two of the four batters that he gave free passes to, those were base runners that eventually led to runs for Alexandria. So that's going to do it for our abbreviated Juttner Motors pregame show. We'll have more of a full Juttner Motors postgame show coming up after our second game broadcast. And we will have an abbreviated pregame show coming up before game two of the doubleheader. We're going to send it back to our platform on the radio, KXRA. We'll have some programming up until about 6:05. And at that time, we will rejoin you for the second game of the baseball doubleheader. Alexandria will be seeking a sweep. Bemidji will look to gain a split after Alexandria wins the first game 3-1. For Steve D. back at the studio, our videographer Jay, and for J.P. Boleen, I am D-Mac Dave McClurg. We will talk to you again very soon, and we thank Juttner Motors for bringing you the abbreviated post-game report. And again, we will resume with coverage from Canute Nelson Memorial Park at approximately 6:05 on KXRA Radio, with the live viewing opportunity on the Voice of Alexandria streaming channel on YouTube.
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10: For MNN Sports, I'm Kevin Falmas. The Vikings got a new target last night.
11: Purdy. Over the middle, somehow Jennings makes that grab.
10: Jawan Jennings from the San Francisco 49ers signs to a one-year deal by the Vikings worth up to $13 million. A one-year deal to join Minnesota. He'll be their third big target along with Justin Jefferson and Jordan Addison. In basketball tonight, the Timberwolves have game three against the Spurs. They lost big on Wednesday, so how does Rudy Gobert think they can make things better defensively tonight?
12: Transition, for sure, and then, like I said, we lots of fouls. How many? I don't know how many free throws they shot. They shot 33 free throws. Lots of fouls. A lot of transition points and turnovers. You know those things. They're really good. They create those, but we gotta try to limit those and. We need more urgency.
10: It's an 8:30 tip tonight from Target Center. The Wild are back on the ice tomorrow night for Game 3 against Colorado. Down 2-0 to open the series, John Hines hopes the Wild use lessons from the past couple of weeks to help them.
13: I think you can really draw on the series we just came from. We lost two games in a row in Dallas against Dallas and won three straight. We had injuries in Dallas. We got injuries in this series. So I think even the group now, sure, in that series that we went through with Dallas, there's a lot of valuable things I can draw on of how did we respond after we lost.
10: Wild and Avalanche game three tomorrow night at 8 o'clock from Grand Casino Arena. Last night in St. Paul, the Minnesota Frost were in that building and they fell to Montreal 2-1 and now trail in that best of five series 2-1. They got a win tonight to force a game five. Puck drops at 7 o'clock from Grand Casino Arena. Kevin Falmas, MNN Sports.
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15: This is Minnesota News Network. I'm John Anderson. North Memorial Health in Minnesota is reportedly being acquired by South Dakota-based Sanford Health. The deal announced today would invest $600 million in Twin Cities services, including North Memorial Medical Center in Robbinsdale. The Minnesota Attorney General's office is asking for public comments on Sanford's plan to acquire North Memorial. Controversy at the Capitol. Late Thursday night, DFL House Floor Leader Jamie Long asked Speaker pro tempore Bjorn Olson for an update on the gun violence prevention bill that includes a ban on assault weapons. It passed the Senate on Monday.
16: Have we received the message from the Senate for Senate File 4067?
17: We've received it, but I've been instructed to not report it.
15: Olson was filling the role for House Speaker Lisa Damoth. Representative Long responded, "It's disappointing. Republicans are trying to keep this bill from being heard in the House."
16: It's been 3 days that it has been in our possession and we have not moved it forward, but more importantly, it's been 253 days since the tragedy at Annunciation Church. And Minnesotans deserve action on gun violence. They deserve to know where their members stand on this important bill that has passed the Senate.
15: House Democrats are now demanding Speaker Damoth process the bill so the full House can vote on it. The University of Minnesota and University of St. Thomas are the targets of a cyber attack. Both institutions were impacted by a hacker group that infiltrated a digital platform. The platform, named Canvas, is used for online courses, assignments, and other key communication. St. Thomas officials say the system is back online. The hacker group has been identified as Shiny Hunters. The parent company of Canvas says there is no evidence that passwords, dates of birth, or financial information were involved. This is MNN.
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15: This is MNN. The commissioner of the Minnesota Department of Natural Resources, Sarah Strohman, says this weekend's fishing opener in Stillwater helps showcase one of Minnesota's biggest businesses.
21: In Minnesota, fishing is a $4.4 billion industry. So, I mean, that's huge for the state. And you also think then about what that means for individual communities all across the state. So, obviously, you know, we're seeing it in Stillwater, the energy and excitement that holding the fishing opener is doing here.
15: The Minnesota Department of Employment and Economic Development has announced a new initiative to encourage ongoing support for local businesses. The program is called Choose Minnesota. DEED will partner with business owners around the state to discuss challenges and opportunities facing small businesses and then identify ways Minnesotans can support these businesses. The first discussion will be Monday in St. Cloud. 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

0: We welcome you back to Canute Nelson Memorial Park in Alexandria as we are set to bring you game two of our varsity baseball doubleheader, which will start in just a few minutes. Thanks for joining us on our platforms, including the Voice of Alexandria streaming channel on YouTube, and also joining us on the radio at People Radio, KXRA Alexandria, 1490 AM, 100.3 FM, and 105.7 FM, with audio at the Voice of Alexandria app. And we hope you're enjoying our coverage today. Again, our presentation on KXRA Radio of the Lars Larson Show will be interrupted here so that we can bring you Alexandria Cardinal baseball. After a 3-1 Alexandria win earlier today, the Cardinals are going for back-to-back victories, whereas Bemidji is seeking the split in the doubleheader after the Cards prevailed earlier today 3-1. Welcome to our Juntner Motors pregame show. Again, an abbreviated pregame prior to the play-by-play of Game 2, which will be starting in just a couple of minutes. I am DMAC Dave McClurg. We've got J.P. Boleyn as our commentator here. And J.P., I guess from Alexandria's point of view, the Cardinals hoping for a similar prescription as to what happened in Game number 1. Get the good pitching, pretty solid defense, and just enough timely hitting.
1: Yeah, they needed that, and I think that it feels really good after coming away from a loss in their last game. So, coming back on home field, it feels good. It feels familiar. It's an exciting day of baseball. It's a nice day, so it's a good feeling to come away with win number one of game number two. So I think Alexandria is just going to try to ride the momentum. We've heard Coach Jake Munch talk before about, you know, they've had a couple games this year where the offense got going. They had a game the next day or the next coming days, and it got canceled. So this is your time to keep that offense going, keep that pitching going, and keep that defense going.
0: Yeah, and another nice thing, Alexandria does have 7 defeats, and the Cardinals have only suffered back-to-back defeats once this year. That was, ironically, losing the 2 games here at Canute 1 week ago to St. Michael Albertville and to Monticello. Alexandria putting the loss to Sartell in the rearview mirror, getting the victory over Bemidji. Now we'll try to make it 2-for-2 against the Lumberjacks. Again, we've got baseball play-by-play straight ahead. On our platforms, we're going to take our first break during an abbreviated Juntner Motors pregame show, and then we'll come back and introduce the pitching matchup after this timeout.
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0: Welcome back to Canute Nelson Memorial Park in Alexandria. Still a couple of minutes away from the start of the second game of our varsity baseball doubleheader. Alexandria looking for the sweep. Bemidji's Lumberjacks seeking the split after Alexandria prevailed in the earlier matchup by a score of 3-1. Your pitching matchup in Game 2 will have Bemidji throwing a second consecutive right-hander after Wyatt Tervistall threw Game 1, pitching a complete game loss for the Jacks. Gunnar Gansky will go to the hill for Bemidji, so a right-hander is going to start for the Jacks. Meanwhile, for Alexandria, a second consecutive left-hander on the hill after Landon Gess-Norling pitched a complete game victory earlier. It will be Griffin Wimmer's turn to take to the hill for the Alexandria Cardinals. So lefty versus righty, just like we had in game number one. Neither team was able to tap into the bullpen as both starters had complete games. Landon Gess-Norling with the complete game win, giving up an unearned run on three hits. Meanwhile, six hits given up by Wyatt Tervistall, and he suffers the tough luck defeat as his team's offense was held to just a single run. That's going to do it for the Jutner Motors pregame show. Play-by-play of Alexandria Cardinal Baseball after this timeout.
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0: Ostenberg steps in to lead off game two of this doubleheader as he faces Alexandria left-hander Griffin Wimmer. And the first pitch of the game is a strike called to Berg. It's 0-1. Lefty-lefty matchup. Next pitch sails too far in, and it's 1-1. D-Mac, Dave McClurg, and J.P. Boleen, along with our videographer Jay, bringing you the broadcast live from Arne Backes, Glenwood State Bank Field at Knute Nelson Memorial Park in Alexandria. And now we've got a ground ball left side. It's fielded by the shortstop, Brody Adelman. Throw to first, gets Lossenberg on a close play, and there's one down. Quickly introducing the Bemidji batting order. Shortstop Berg just got retired on a grounder to his counterpart. Right fielder Jack Zellman bats now as the right fielder. Gunnar Gansky, the pitcher, will bat third. The cleanup batter is the first baseman, James Garrison. Batting fifth, the third baseman, Braylon Lusher. Heaton Brodina, the second baseman, will hit sixth. Cash Rasmus, the left fielder, hits seventh, as Zellman takes the strike. Cash Rasmus in the number seven spot in the order as the left fielder. Catcher Reese Dockin will bat eighth for Bemidji, and Brennan Brower will be the DH, batting ninth for the center fielder, Miles Gitch. So again, Jim Grimm, the head coach of the Bemidji Lumberjacks, puts together a batting order of Lossenberg, Jack Zellman, Gunnar Gansky, James Garrison, Braylon Lusher, Heaton Brodina, Cash Rasmus, Reese Dockin, and Brennan Brower. Griffin Wimmer now works the count out to Zellman at one ball and two strikes. Lossenberg was retired on a grounder to short. Now it's a 1-2 count to Zellman. Griffin Wimmer, a senior left-hander, winds up and delivers a pitch that gets fouled off. The catcher in the second game of the doubleheader for Alexandria is Sam Wiseman. The infield defense has Evan Zabel at first, Nolan Fettig at second. Brody Adelman is the shortstop, and Easton Klimek is over at third base. 1-2 pitch again, rolled up the first baseline foul. The outfield defense has Ty Miller in left field for Alexandria, Zach Iverson in center field, and Connor Anderson in right for the second game of this doubleheader. Alexandria won the earlier game by a final score of 3-1. Here we're just underway in game number two. Again, a 1-2 pitch on the way, and this one is hit to left side foul, and it's still a ball and two strikes.
1: Decent battle here from Mitchie Zellman. So Alexandria trying to get three quick outs like they had the first couple of innings in game one.
0: Yeah, but to Zellman's credit, he has fouled off some two-strike pitches to prolong this plate appearance. He awaits another 1-2 from Griffin Wimmer. And this one's going to be rolled up the first baseline. It's going to stay fair. And right at the bag, Evan Zabel is able to make the unassisted ground ball put out. It's almost like that one was waiting for Evan Zabel to retrieve. And he gets the out. So two ground ball outs and two gone here to start game two of this doubleheader.
1: That one had a lot of spin on it. It looked like right away it was going to go foul, but it spun back in fair and went right to Zabel. So some luck here for Alexandria. They'll take that.
0: And now pitcher Gunnar Gansky will step in. And he fouls the pitch off from Griffin Wimmer. It is a one strike.
1: Right off the foot, too. Not what you want for your pitcher. And he was the catcher in the previous game.
0: Yep, so Gunnar Gansky, multi-sport athlete for the Bemidji Lumberjacks. Of course, a very good football player during the fall season. Bemidji ended up Section 8 Class 5A runners-up to the Alexandria Cardinals back in November. Actually, late October is when that section final game was held in Alexandria. Here's a pitch that swung on, and that's hit to right field, but it's going to hang up, and Connor Anderson's going to haul it in, so good tone set by Griffin Wimmer as he sets down Bemidji in order. We're going to come back and introduce Alexandria's batting order that will face Gansky, and we'll do that after a timeout on our platforms. Glenwood State Bank scoreboard in game two of a doubleheader. After one half inning, it's Bemidji nothing. Alexandria coming up.
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0: Gunnar Gansky is taking his warm-up tosses, and this is the batting order that head coach Jake Munch has put together for today's second game of the doubleheader. Right fielder Connor Anderson leads off. Left fielder Ty Miller bats second. Shortstop Brody Adelman is in the number three spot. The cleanup hitter in this game is the designated hitter Nolan Johnson. He's DHing for the catcher Sam Wiseman. Batting fifth and doing the pitching for Alexandria, Griffin Wimmer. The number six batter is the first baseman, Evan Zabel. Batting seventh, the second baseman, Nolan Fettig. Batting eighth, the third baseman, Easton Klemick. And rounding out the order today for Alexandria in the second game of the doubleheader, center fielder, Zach Iverson. Connor Anderson, Ty Miller, Brody Adelman, Nolan Johnson, Griffin Wimmer, Evan Zabel, Nolan Fettig, Easton Klemick, and Zach Iverson to face Bemidji's right-hander, Gunnar Gansky. Gansky is done with his tune-up tosses. The senior delivers a strike, and it's 0-1 to Connor Anderson. Connor did have a key RBI single in the 3-1 Alexandria victory earlier today. He's going to hit one out to short. Play is made. Throw to first. Close play, but Berg gets a strong throw across over to Garrison at first, and there's one away.
1: Good clean contact there, but a really good play there from shortstop. So Alexandria one out here early.
0: The defensive lineup for Bemidji has Reese Dockin behind the plate for the Jacks. James Garrison at first base. Heaton Brodina at second. Lawson Berg, the shortstop, and the third baseman is Braylon Lucier. We got a foul ball off the bat of Ty Miller, the left fielder, and it's one strike. The Lumberjacks outfield defense has Cash Rasmus in left. The center fielder is Miles Gish, and Jack Zellman is in right field. Here's a pitch, a bit off the plate, and it's one ball, one strike. Bemidji hoping to get a good outing on the hill for Gunnar Gansky and hope that his teammates can give him some offensive support. Bemidji only scored an unearned run against Landon Gass-Norling in the Game 1 defeat to the Cardinals, with Alexandria winning that one 3-1. Here's a pitch bounce to the right side. The second baseman for Bemidji, Heaton Brodina, makes the play, and there are two gone after the throw to first is successful. So Gansky getting the Alexandria batters to hit the ball into the turf to start this game. And now Brody Adelman will step up. Adelman had an RBI double in the Alexandria win earlier today. Cardinals now 9-7 after that game one victory. Bemidji with the defeat, also two games over 500, but the Jacks have had limited number of games on the schedule completed, only eight. But I believe before the start of the section tournament, Bemidji is going to play anywhere from 10 to 12 more games. Here's a little slow bouncer, third baseline, and it's going to spin foul. Lucier decided to be spectator as that bouncer was going down the third base line, and there the spin was favorable for the Jacks. Brody Adelman will come back to the plate now with a count of one ball and one strike.
1: Yeah, really smart play from Lucier there at third base. I mean, if he would have picked that up and tried to play it, I don't think he would have gotten him. So a good idea just to let it ride out, and it worked in Bemidji's favor.
0: Two out, nobody on base. We're in the last of the first inning. Again, Alexandria, the home team in this game. Next year, if the Cardinals and Bemidji play a doubleheader, each team will be the home team one time, because Bemidji will then be a full-fledged member of the Central Lakes Conference, the 11th member school of the CLC.
1: And it's just improving year by year. I mean, Detroit Lakes entered this last year, and they added a lot of good competition, so it's just getting better.
0: 1-2 now to Brody Adelman. Next pitch is lined into right field, and that's going to be a base hit. Adelman making the turnaround first. He's going for two, and he'll slide in safely ahead of the throw. So Adelman goes to the opposite field and doubles into right, and Alexandria has a two-out base runner here for designated hitter Nolan Johnson.
1: Yeah, and just a really nice swing there. Good opposite field, and, it being opposite field, he was able to get a good jump and get a good run to second base. And Alexandria did a good job when players were on second, even with two outs in the first game. So trying to do that again.
0: Nolan Johnson would like to press the rewind button here to the bottom of the first inning in Game 1 when he delivered an RBI single. He's got an opportunity to do that here, and he'll swing and foul one off. One strike is the count. This is our fourth of five regular season Alexandria Cardinal baseball games that we plan on featuring on our platforms. The other will be Youth Baseball Night this coming Tuesday night when the Cardinals host Sauk Rapids Rice with a 7 o'clock varsity start. 0-1 to Nolan Johnson. Next pitch is low and in. It gets away from the catcher, Dockin, and that one is going to allow Brody Adelman to advance to third base. I think that will go as a wild pitch to Gunnar Gansky to move Adelman down to third.
1: Yeah, it could have gone maybe either way, but yeah, it would go wild pitch as well. And I don't think there was a wild pitch for Bemidji in the first game.
0: No, the Gansky, as the catcher in that game, did a nice job at keeping everything in front. Ground ball to the right side. The first baseman, Garrison, makes the play. He'll flip over to first, where Gunnar Gansky is able to get the put out as the pitcher. So that's first baseman to the pitcher covering 3-1, and the threat is over for Alexandria in the last of the first. Brody Adelman hits the two-out double, but he gets stranded at third. And through one in Game 2 of this varsity baseball doubleheader, the Glenwood State Bank scoreboard has goose eggs. It's Alexandria nothing, Bemidji nothing.
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0: Along with our videographer Jay and my broadcast partner J.P. Boleyn, this is DMAC, Dave McClurg. We come to you this evening from Arnie Backus, Glenwood State Bank Field at Canute Nelson Memorial Park in Alexandria. It's the second game of a baseball doubleheader. Alexandria won game 1-3-1. We are scoreless into the second game, and in the top of the second inning, James Garrison, the left-handed hitting first baseman, will lead off. Garrison is in the cleanup spot for a second consecutive game. It's a lefty-lefty matchup with Griffin Wimmer on the hill for Alexandria. First offering is in for a strike, and it's 0-1.
1: A tough, underrated tough thing in doubleheaders in baseball and softball. You get a different behind-the-plate umpire as well, so different strike zones too. You got to adjust. You're not going to have the same as the in the prior game, so that's one thing to keep in mind too.
0: Yep, so far Griffin Wimmer has enticed three outs that have been put into play by Bemidji batters, so

0: So we'll do it again at 3-2.
1: Wimmer, a different delivery than guess Norling back in the first game. A little bit more, more of a, I guess I would say, a wind up.
0: Yeah, kind of a full wind up.
1: Yeah,
0: and you know, kind of a conventional delivery there.
1: It's a tighter throw too. Whereas guess Norling had, you know, more of a wider arm angle.
0: Another foul ball off the bat of James Garrison. So this is going to require at least 8 pitches to settle this plate appearance. And the pitch is too far inside, and it hit James Garrison. So he becomes the first Lumberjack base runner.
1: Yeah, worked inside the pretty much that entire at bat and did get a couple of strikes, but just got a little bit too far inside. And not technically, I guess, a walk with 4 balls, but first free base runner for Bemidji here today between the 2 games, other than an error.
0: Yeah, that's right. Bemidji only had a couple of free base runners in the loss earlier today, 2 batters that reached on errors. Braylon Lucier now steps in. Let's see if he's called upon to bunt here by Coach Grimm. Nope, he's swinging away, and he's taking for a strike. Nothing and 1 the count. Griffin Wimmer works out of the stretch with the base runner on board. The first baseman is Evan Zabel here in game 2 of this doubleheader. Wimmer was the first baseman in game 1. Now a snap throw, and they got the runner picked off. Zabel's running the base runner down to second, and now the throw to Brody Adelman, and the tag out is made. Perfectly executed rundown play there for Alexandria, requiring just 2 throws, 1-3-6 on the caught stealing, and there's 1 gone.
1: Yeah, and that's exactly why Jake Munch did have 2 left-handed pitchers too. Bemidji's a team that likes to run. They got some speed. They get on base a lot, and they got on base. I'm sure he was going to go, or at least was tempted. So a good read there, and it's easier to throw to first as a left-handed pitcher than it is as a right. So they got him tricked.
0: And now we've got a foul ball, and it's 2 strikes to Braylon Lucier, the Bemidji third baseman. So Garrison reached on getting nicked by a pitch, and it didn't take long for the Cardinals to eliminate that base runner. 0-2 here to Lucier with 1 out and nobody on base. Griffin Wimmer taking a little too much time for Lucier's liking, so Braylon requests a timeout and is granted that as he'll step out of the box. Now get back in. Griffin Wimmer, again, being very deliberate with nobody on base. Winds up and delivers a pitch that's hit back toward the mound. Wimmer has it. He'll make the flip to first, and there are 2 gone.
1: Yeah, no, good thing there's no pitch clock. He was really waiting him out.
0: Yeah, if this were the major leagues, I think Wimmer would be in major difficulty here. But it is not.
1: Nope.
0: So
1: you can do that as long as you want.
0: Yeah, and, you know, Griffin Wimmer got the pitch that he wanted. He enticed Lucier to ground out. So 2 assists for the Alexandria pitcher here in the second. And now Heaton Brodina steps in and takes a pitch for 1. 1-0 the count to Brodina. He bats 6th in the Bemidji order in this game. No score in the second inning, game 2 of a doubleheader. Alexandria took the first game 3-1. Here's a ground ball right side, playable for Nolan Fettig. Flip to first, and it's a 1-2-3 inning after the pickoff, so Wimmer ends up facing the minimum number of batters. Through an inning and a half on the Glenwood State Bank scoreboard in game 2 of a baseball doubleheader, it's Alexandria 0, Bemidji 0.
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2: Face Bemidji right-hander Gunnar Ganski in the Alexandria second as pitcher Griffin Wimmer will lead things off. And he swings and hits one up the middle, and it's going to be into center field for a base hit.
3: Well, he takes his time on the mound, but he doesn't waste much time with the bat in his hand. That's a quick base hit there for Wimmer.
2: Yep, and I think he's going to head out for the courtesy runner, and I think it may be Rody Brandt in as the runner for the Alexandria Cardinals. Yep, Rody Brandt is in to run at first, so Wimmer does his job getting on base. Rody Brandt coming into the game now. He was used as a courtesy runner back in game number one.
3: Yeah, I wonder if we might see a bunt attempt here from Zabel.
2: Yeah, I would not be surprised. Nope, he's swinging away and takes for ball one. Evan Zabel was not able to get on base in the win against Bemidji earlier today. He would like to hop on board here. Healthy cut, but no contact, and it's now one ball, one strike.
3: He struck out a couple of times, but a good swing in game one. But that was a good swing there from Zabel.
2: A ball and a strike to Evan Zabel, the Alexandria first baseman. Now he bunts back toward the hill. Gunnar Ganski makes the play. Throw to first is good for the out. So nice strategy there by Alexandria, having Evan Zabel take the pitches and then a healthy swing, and probably getting Bemidji to think defensively. Well, he's not going to sacrifice. Then on pitch number three, he lays down the sack bunt.
3: Yeah, very good point there. They did not come in at all. You know, you look at third base with Lucier. He wasn't in deeper. He was more deep in his depth, so really good bunt there, too, from Zabel.
2: So a runner at second with one out for second baseman Nolan Fettig. He takes upstairs, ball one. Fettig was able to reach base on a walk in the game one victory earlier today. One and nothing to Fettig. Ganski works onto the stretch with the base runner on and delivers high again. It's two balls, no strikes. Griffin Wimmer got on with a base hit. Brody Brandt came in as a courtesy runner, and it's now Brandt in scoring position.
3: Yeah, something that Alexandria didn't do. There's another ball there, 3-0 count now. Something that they didn't do back in the first game was just have a lopsided inning. You know, they got one, and then another one, and another run. It was no, fat numbers in that first inning, so something that could really be an advantage here today.
2: The count goes out to 3-0 to Nolan Fettig, and then he takes a strike, and it's 3-1. No score, bottom of the second inning. Alexandria at bat facing Bemidji Lumberjacks right-hander Gunnar Ganski. Here's the 3-1 pitch, and it's going to be swung on and fouled back. So now the count is full at 3-2.
3: Right back to us. I would have had that if there wasn't an at D-Mac.
2: Yeah. Well, you've got good hands, you know, no matter what sport you play. So 3-2 now to Nolan Fettig. Runner at second and one gone. Ganski about ready to deliver the payoff pitch, but he's going to wait because he steps off the rubber. Now a bigger lead by Brandt at second. Here's the 3-2 pitch. It's low for ball four, and it gets away from the catcher, Dockin. So that's going to end up being a wild pitch. So now Alexandria has base runners at first and third. Only one out for the third baseman, Easton Klimek.
3: Big opportunity here for Alexandria to get another, get on the board first again in back-to-back games. And, you know, they've got good pitching. They've got a left-hander again on the mound today, in the game two. So just put them in good position here in the bottom of the second.
2: Now the corner infielders are about even with their respective bags. The first baseman Garrison is holding Fedegon, and Gansky draws a throw, or he sends a throw over there, and Fedeg back in safely. And I'm guessing that Bemidji coach Jim Grimm thinking Alexandria might have a play on the bases right now. First pitch to Easton Klimek is swung on, and it's knocked down by the first baseman, but it's going to score a run. That'll go as a 3-1 ground ball put out, but it's an effective out there as Easton Klimek is going to get the run batted in to put the Alexandria Cardinals on top.
3: Yeah, I mean, that's exactly what you got to do. Hit it to the right side of the field to score that run, and good at bat there from Alexandria's Klimek, who came in late into the game due to an injury in game one. And came up big here and gives Alexandria a 1-0 lead. A really good play, though, from Bemidji's first baseman to get stopped that. And Alexandria could have had more than one run if he didn't get that.
2: So now Zach Iverson bats with a runner at second and two gone. First offering is a little bit low, and it's one ball, no strikes. So the Cardinals have gotten on the board first, as they did in the first game of this doubleheader. This run scored in the last of the second. 1-0 the count, and a healthy cut by Iverson. Pitch missed, and it's now one ball, one strike. So when Griffin Wimmer goes back to the hill in the top of the third inning, he's going to have a lead to work with. Is it going to be one, or will it be more? I'm sure Zach Iverson and the Alexandria Cardinals are banking on the ladder there. That'll be contingent on a productive plate appearance for Iverson, who takes a little bit low, and it's two balls and a strike. Iverson batting with Fedegh in scoring position. Nolan is out at second with two gone. RBI for Easton Klimek has given Alexandria the lead. Here's the next offering, and it misses the strike zone, and it's 3-1 now to Zach Iverson.
3: I mean, if Iverson can work a walk here, you go back to the top of the lineup, and Alexandria has great hitters all over the lineup, but anytime you go back up to the top.
2: Oh, and then as Gansky was getting ready to throw, a timeout is granted to the batter, Zach Iverson. Let's see if Gunnar Gansky is a little bit ticked at that. He was ready to be in his motion there, but he'll look to deliver the 3-1 now. It's on the way, and it's in for a strike. So that will fill the count out. One walk given up earlier this inning. It was to Nolan Fedegh. Griffin Wimmer was able to start off with a base hit, and that is converted into a run. Payoff pitch to Zach Iverson is fouled back. So it's still three balls and two strikes.
3: Yeah, really good at bat here from Iverson, and a good way to stay alive.
2: See, I'm throwing a thought bubble out here, JP. On the Easton Klimek at bat, he gets an RBI with a productive out. Do you want to make that our Culver's play of the game?
3: I like it, yeah.
2: I was thinking, this is going to evolve into a game. Now watch, it might blow up in my face, as DMAC jinxes usually do. This is coming out as it might be a low-scoring game. So runs have been precious in this doubleheader.
3: Yeah, they have, and it's between two good smart teams too, and two section teams who they got their eyes on a deep section run. So an important game here today. So ump had a stoppage. I'm not sure if there was something said in the dugout of the Alexandria side, but
2: we'll get another full count pitch to Zach Iverson, and it's upstairs for ball four. So that's a second free pass issued by Gunnar Gansky today. Runners at first and second, and we'll go back to the top of the order for Connor Anderson.
3: Yeah, and that was a really impressive at-bat for Iverson, because that wasn't, you know, it was a pitch a little bit up high, but a lot of times those pitches up high are very tempting, especially a righty-righty matchup. So a great at-bat from Iverson, who a lot of times number nine batters nowadays, they're one of the best eyes on the team.
2: First offering to Connor Anderson is a strike, and it's nothing and one. Anderson grounded out to short in the opening inning. He did have an RBI in the Game 1 victory over Bemidji earlier today. Here's the next pitch. It's upstairs. And I tell you what, JP, I can hear it, you know, being that we're outdoors above the first base dugout area. The Alexandria players are quite loud in the third base dugout right now.
3: Yeah, and that's what, the ump had to stop and talk to them, but I don't know if that was because they were too loud, because you can do that. I mean, that's fine, but I don't know if there was something said, but they are, their energy is very high here today, and I think that's putting a lot of pressure on Bemidji, but it's also just, you know, giving Alexandria a little, momentum and maybe a little adrenaline.
2: Yeah, and I tell you, with each pitch that misses the strike zone, I think the reaction from the dugout gets louder for Alexandria. And now we've got a pitch, a nice off-speed offering from Gunnar Gansky that's in for a strike. So it's now 2-2 to Connor Anderson. He bats with Nolan Fettig, the lead runner at second, and Zach Iverson on at first. The Cardinals have scored in the bottom of the second to take a 1-0 lead. Runners will be moving if the ball's put in play. Here's the 2-2, too far inside. Kind of back Connor Anderson off the plate. So full count here. If Connor Anderson is able to prolong the half inning, Ty Miller would bat for Alexandria. The Cardinals have batted six so far, including the man at the plate right now, Connor Anderson. Here's the payoff pitch. It's swung on and it's lined into right field. Diving attempt, and it gets away from the right fielder. This is going to score two runs. Connor Anderson makes the turn at second. He'll be into third with a sliding triple. And Alexandria gets some insurance, and now we've got another player down for Alexandria Cardinals, and only one run is going to score. I think Zach Iverson rounding third. Unfortunately, he went to the turf, and he was not able to make it to home plate, and Bemidji is going to get a tag out of Zach Iverson. And that's going to end up being the third out of the inning. And honestly, JP, I did not see what was going on. I was tracking the flight of the ball and everything, and then the fact that it fell in. But I don't know if Iverson may have twisted something as he was rounding third and coming on to home, but
3: yeah.
2: He was not able to make it to the dish, and as a result, he's in the field of play, and Bemidji has the opportunity to get a tag out, and that's going to be the case of Zach Iverson, somewhat similar to a situation where Brom Peterson left the game in a game one of this doubleheader.
3: Yeah, I think he just was running and then maybe got stuck. It is turf, so maybe a cleat got stuck or something. Or, you know, he's stretching out right now. Obviously, you always hope that it's just a cramp, and he's getting up now, so that's a good sign. But, yeah, hopefully you always worry about, you know, knees and hamstrings when you're running the bases fast.
2: So that will do it in the bottom of the second. Alexandria goes with two runs on two hits. No Bemidji errors, and one runner was left on base. Credit Connor Anderson with the RBI triple, but again, a batter or a base runner gets thrown out before getting to home plate. So one RBI on the triple for Connor Anderson. And we go to the third with new numbers on the Glenwood State Bank scoreboard. It reads Alexandria 2, Bemidji no score.
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2: We have completed two innings in the second game of a baseball doubleheader. Alexandria with two runs, three hits, no errors, two runners left on base. Bemidji, no runs, no hits, no errors. The Lumberjacks have had just one base runner in two innings against Alexandria's senior left-hander Griffin Wimmer. And Wimmer starts the third facing Cash Rasmus, who takes a strike, and it's 0-1. Rasmus, Reese Dockin, and Brennan Brower are the scheduled batters here in the top of the third for Bemidji. So Alexandria able to score twice, but again, we're hoping that Zach Iverson is okay. I believe Landon Gess-Norling is now out in center field defensively for Alexandria. Gess-Norling was the winning pitcher in the Game 1 triumph. Here's a bouncer right side. Evan Zabel makes the play, flipped to first, and the out is recorded as Griffin Wimmer gets over to cover.
3: Yeah, close play there. Speedy Rasmus there, but just got a foot in first, so a good first out, quick out.
2: Yep, and so up to this point, Griffin Wimmer has faced the minimum number of batters. He did hit the leadoff batter in the second inning, that being James Garrison, but he was able to pick him off. Now we've got a ball that's hit into center field, and that's going to be a base hit. Left-handed batting Reese Dockin goes up the middle and deposits a single. And runners on board for designated hitter Brennan Brower.
3: And we'll see, if Bemidji tries. So they might have a... Oh, he's looking for a sliding sleeve there. I thought they were maybe going to bring in a...
2: oven mitt?
3: Pinch runner, yeah.
2: Well, they could do a runner here, and I think that will be the case, as Bemidji will bring the courtesy runner in.
3: Number eight.
2: Yep, that will be Leo McKeon in to run for Reese Dockin. So you can use a courtesy runner for a pitcher or a catcher if you wish. It is not a requirement. So base runner at first for Brower. First pitch is strike, and it's nothing and one.
3: And the only time Bemidji has had a base runner on, he was picked off by Wimmer, so I don't know if Bemidji's going to be willing to be too aggressive on the base pass too much here in this game, but potentially a bunt.
2: Yeah, I would think the Lumberjacks would feel more comfortable about the aggressive base running if they can get some runners in.
3: Yes.
2: And, it becomes a little more difficult to fuel the running game if you're looking up and you're chasing runs. And right now that's what Bemidji is doing, down 2-0 here in the third. One strike to Brennan Brower. Wimmer's next pitch, a little bit upstairs, and it's a ball and a strike. I think one of the keys why Alexandria has fared well against a good Bemidji team today, the Cardinal pitchers, Landon Gess-Norling in the last game and now Griffin Wimmer in this game, have forced Bemidji to put the ball in play. No free passes in now almost 10 innings of work. Here's a pitch, or actually not a pitch, but a token toss over to first base. Now, you do not have a cap on the number of disengagements you can make on the mound. If you follow Major League Baseball, you know that for each plate appearance, a pitcher gets two disengagements. And if you go over that number, it benefits the team that's batting. Here's a foul ball off the bat of Brower, and the count is now 1-2. Again, if you are listening to KXRA Radio, the first part of the Lars Larson program is being sent to the sidelines here. Dave McClurg, J.P. Boleen bringing you high school baseball. A doubleheader here in Alexandria. The Cardinals won the first game 3-1, and Alexandria leads the second game 2-0. We are in game the third inning of game two. 1-2 now to Brennan Brower as he faces Griffin Wimmer. Here's the pitch, and it is on the outside corner. Strike three is called. And Wimmer gets the backwards K on the scorebook. Two gone, and we go back to the top of the order for Lawson Berg.
3: Good pitch there that just hit the corner, and really big out, too. Now two outs, and trying to keep Bemidji away from scoring position still.
2: Yeah, Bemidji has had two runners that have both reached first base. One got picked off last inning, and now one is stationed at first base. That is the courtesy runner, Leo McKeon, who draws a throw from Wimmer. Alexandria 9-7 going into this game. Bemidji 5-3. Here's a pitch beaten to the right side, and Evan Zabel able to make the play, and he'll make the unassisted put out over at first. So a couple of ground ball outs and a strikeout as well, and no damage done against Griffin Wimmer through three. At the end of 2.5 innings in varsity baseball, game two of a doubleheader on the Glenwood State Bank scoreboard, it's Alexandria 2, Bemidji no score.

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0: 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Steve D is our KXRA radio studio engineer. We've got Jay as our videographer tonight, and it's J.P. Boleen and myself, Dave McClurg, with the play-by-play. Alexandria won the first game of the doubleheader 3-1. The Cardinals lead game 2-0. Ty Miller is the leadoff batter in the bottom of the third. Works the count out against Gunnar Gansky to 2-1. Miller in the game is 0-1, having bounced out second to first in the opening inning. Brody Adelman and Nolan Johnson are the scheduled hitters to follow. 2-2. Next pitch from Gansky bounced up to the plate, and it's a full count at 3-2. Part of the reason that Gansky's pitch numbers jumped a little bit in the second, he did walk a couple of batters, and he needed 24 pitches to get out of the second, yielding the two Alexandria runs.
1: Yeah, and Alexandria worked a lot of counts, a couple of full counts and foul balls. Alexandria's just done a nice job not chasing.
0: And here's a pitch that's hit to the right side, and it's going to be caught. Soft liner that Heaton Brodina is able to put away, and there's one gone here in the third inning. Want to remind you that at the end of our half inning here, we'll have our mid-game report brought to you by Eldon's Fresh Foods in Alexandria. Even though there's no true halftime in baseball or softball, we do a mid-game report at the conclusion of the third inning in each of our baseball and softball games. Brody Adelman hits one to the left side where the shortstop Berg makes the play. Accurate throw to first, and on a bang-bang play, the out is recorded by Bemidji, and Brody Adelman's now 1-2.
1: Yeah, and I mean, Bemidji and Alexandria, just clean defense here in game two. It was pretty clean in game one, too. A couple errors for Alexandria, but just really good, clean defense in this second game so far.
0: Yep, no errors for either side here. Nolan Johnson takes the strike from Gansky, and it's 0-1. Johnson 0-4-1 in this game, having bounced out to first base with the pitcher covering. Now he swings and hits one into right center. That's going to be in for a base hit. Johnson with a big turnaround first, and he's going to hold up there with a two-out single to right center field.
1: Something else Alexandria has done really good, and that includes this hit right there from Johnson, is they've hit well with two outs, and they've had good at-bats with two outs, too. They've had a couple of walks and a couple of hits between the two games, and I think that's been a huge thing, just keeping momentum.